0: congressional members are demanding answers after reports of declining conditions aboard the USS Abraham Lincoln. Phil Farrar with more.
1: The aircraft carrier is currently participating in the conflict in the Middle East. Democratic Congressman Scott Peters says he's concerned for the 5,000 sailors and Marines aboard the Lincoln.
2: We signed up to take care of them, and I don't think that's happening right now. So what letter we sent to the department was to give us answers about how they're going to remedy this.
1: That letter was sent to the Defense Department by local federal elected officials. It is requesting a review why the Lincoln has had extended deployments and lack of munitions, food, and supplies.
0: The statewide average gas price is down by a penny. AAA says the cost for a gallon of self-serve regular is now $5.57. In Los Angeles County, gas is $5.64. It's 6 cents less in Orange County. Gas is $5.56 in Ventura County, $5.55 in San Bernardino County, and $5.52 in Riverside County. And OpenAI is now releasing a version for kids. ChatGPT for teens comes after multiple lawsuits accused the company of failing to protect teenagers who committed suicide. OpenAI says the new so-called study mode will help kids get a more complete understanding of their assignments. Those are the headlines. I'm Sharon Reardon.
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6: Stalin Elysian Park. This is on the 5, making your way northbound. This is just before Stadium Way. That is where the second lane from the left is blocked. And delays, well, they're backing up overall, leaving the 60 freeway out of Boyle Heights. Now beyond the stall, the 5 northbound remains slow all the way to the 14. One of the reasons why there's extra pressure on the 5 this afternoon is because the 210 westbound is shut down in La Crescenta at Pennsylvania, and traffic is being diverted to the 2 south. A lot of people are using the 5 and the 170 northbound as alternates.
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14: 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And Montebello is one of those places. This is a city with incredible momentum. 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So when you're looking for a great place to live, start a business, or simply visit and explore, Montebello is a city worth getting to know.
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3: Where are they buying their cigarettes? Probably a gas station, probably a, you know, a 7-Eleven, a convenience store. And how about people that enjoy cigars? You know, they probably go to a fine liquor and cigar store like Tarzana Wine and Spirits. Great place right there on Ventura Boulevard. I happen to believe that smoke shops are nothing but hotbeds of barely legal and illegal activity. Smoke shops, which you would think means a place where people are going to buy, I don't know, loose tobacco so they can roll their own cigarettes. My uncle used to do that at one point. Super gross. Oh, maybe people are going to buy water pipes for their non-tobacco smoking activities. Love that term, water pipes. These places are everywhere. In Southern California, in the San Fernando Valley, where I reluctantly still live, there is a smoke shop, dare I say, in almost every single strip mall. And smoking's way down. So how exactly are these businesses surviving in this climate? Oh, I'll tell you how, because they're selling a whole lot of things they're not supposed to. For one, we know a lot of these smoke shops, these are the places that are also operating as illegal pot stores. They're selling the stuff that they're not licensed to sell, and because they're doing it without a license, they're able to sell it a lot cheaper than the people doing it the right way. And apparently, according to our own primary city attorney, it is so difficult to shut these things down, even when they are operating illegally. I don't see how that makes any sense. We, in fact, in the city of Los Angeles, passed a ballot measure to allow the city of LA to send a tax bill to illegally operating pot stores. But the smoke shops do so much more than just offer pot. They offer a whole bunch of other things, including we did an entire story on the Accountability Podcast about how a lot of these smoke shops, they make a lot of money selling nitrous oxide. And if you're wondering what that's for, it's for whippets. And they even have creatively designed packaging for canisters to attract young people to get this brand of whippets. How is that something that's legal? It's starting to have ordinances, but it is the wildest thing. You go to a rock concert now and you see people with these gigantic transparent balloons selling them to you for $5 so you can do a hit of NOS before you go see a concert. But it's not just nitrous oxide. It's not just the pot that they're supposed to not be selling that they're selling. Oh, no, no, no. There's so much more. And in fact, in Sacramento, researchers found that over half of the smoke shops that they surveyed sold banned substances that they're not supposed to sell. Because this is what the smoke shop is. It's kind of like what the roadside gas station in Mid-America is like. All of these products that are not evaluated by the FDA that are sold as health food products, where you want to talk about the off-brand penis pills, the stuff that's supposed to improve your performance whatsoever, stuff that's unlicensed pain relievers, kratom, all of this insanity. Remember when the whole thing was the pot stores were selling synthetic pot, K2 and spice, bath salts? Seriously, there is so much crap going on that it shouldn't be legit.

Legitimate at all, and in a state that loves to regulate and ban everything, it's so bizarre to me that we allow the smoke shops that plague our neighborhoods and attract criminal activity, and a lot of them are fronts for straight up criminal organizations, are allowed to thrive. And I have a theory on this. I have a long-standing theory why we look the other way when it comes to the smoke shops and the strip malls selling a bunch of stuff they're not supposed to. Why we look the other way on the illicit massage parlor in the strip mall that is definitely not selling anything that someone would consider a legitimate massage. If a massage parlor has black bars on the windows, there's not a lot of real spa treatments going on there. If they have flashing neon signs, chances are they're not legit. If their hours are open until 11 o'clock at night, you know exactly what is going on out there. If this was a podcast, I could say in more detail what we call these places. But since I'm on the radio, I'll just call it an R&T. We know what these places are, and they're all over the place. You know, if you drive through the San Fernando Valley, it repeats itself over and over and over again. Just count how many McDonald's there are on Ventura Boulevard. Also, count how many smoke shops are in little strip malls. And you look at these strip malls that we have way too many of, and almost every single one that I drive past has either a smoke shop, a massage parlor, or both. And in fact, the closest strip mall to my house has a, I don't consider the 7-Eleven part of the smoke shop, but right next to the 7-Eleven is a 4-unit strip mall. Two of the units have been for lease and abandoned for a long time. The two units that are still in there, smoke shop and massage parlor. And this is why I believe we look the other way on this. Why, even though we know there is obvious human trafficking going on at these places every single day, obvious dens of prostitution at the massage parlors, we know there are obvious hotbeds of criminal activity, sometimes connected to gangs and organized crime going on at these smoke shops, the reason we don't bust them is because if we did that, if we cracked down on the smoke shop, if we crack down on the massage parlor, if we shut down those businesses, is it possible that there would be such a massive impact to the commercial real estate bubble that we are currently facing right now that if you don't have the smoke shop paying the rent, and you don't have the obviously illicit massage parlor paying the rent, that you're going to see a whole bunch of these strip malls all of a sudden have no shops. There's for lease signs in every single one of them now. You see a completely full strip mall, you must be in a very good neighborhood. So is it possible that we're looking the other way because these are the only businesses that are going to pay the rent? Because it's very hard to start a small business. It's very expensive to start a small business. Commercial real estate is very expensive to lease. And you have so many people that own these commercial properties that are not getting what the, maybe they're barely getting enough to pay their loans. Maybe they're getting less. Maybe they're losing money on them. And if we were to shut down all of the obvious illegal businesses that are all throughout these smoke shops, you might start seeing all kinds of foreclosures and bankruptcies and what have you. And, you know, we're kind of like this house of cards keeping the commercial real estate economy afloat by allowing all of this criminal activity. Now, in my mind, what would we do about this? And I know this is one of those things that's a lot harder in practice, but I still think it's worth thinking about. You know, you're even hearing in her desperate plea to get reelected, Karen Bass talking about adaptive reuse when it comes to all of the downtown buildings that are empty because the office space isn't coming back.

0: I think that that is a lot of work and that can be very difficult. When it comes to the land that, you know, these strip malls are on, it seems like that would be way easier to rezone and way quicker. Knock them down. When you have a strip mall that has nothing of value in it, let's make it really easy for whoever owns that land to build some, I'm not even going to say affordable housing because that's a loaded term, just housing. Let them build an apartment building there. Make it as easy as possible. In fact, incentivize it because we have a, quote, housing crisis, right? And we need to build more housing. And there's no legitimate business being done at the strip mall. And strip malls are super ugly and kind of a blight on neighborhoods at this point. You know the ones I'm talking about, if you live in the valley. Maybe we make it easier. Maybe we make it so we can start really making some changes. And maybe you do the thing that, you know, is so trendy now where, you know, you have, maybe it's a 3 or 4 story building because this is LA in the valley. We're not going to get crazy here. And you have a market on the first floor. I mean, they've actually got one of these now in Sherman Oaks. It's crazy. It is not cheap, but you could live on top of a Trader Joe's, which is an interesting way to live. But, you know, I was walking around Toronto, and Toronto is a major metropolitan city. But there are, and there is all kinds of housing. Like, there is a massive mall near where I was staying called The Well. And on top of The Well is a whole bunch of apartments. That's kind of cool. There was this really, really, really trendy bar that had like the biggest happy hour in downtown Toronto. And it's the first floor of a big apartment building. Like, I don't have a problem with more of that stuff. I don't think LA and our infrastructure can handle, you know, 10, 12 story buildings in places like the San Fernando Valley, but more of that kind of reuse where you have something that's kind of fun that maybe the people who live in the building would use. But what do we have instead? We have vacant retail spaces, and the only people paying the rent are pretty obviously criminal organizations. Maybe I'm biased. Maybe I'm just a little cranky. Maybe I'm so sick of driving past this strip mall I see every single day. But I don't think anything legitimate happens at smoke shops. I don't think anything legitimate happens at massage parlors. Nobody's going in there because they have back pain. That's just not happening. I could go into further detail on how I know exactly what goes on in those places, but this is a family show. And I already told all those stories on my old podcast and scrubbed that stuff from the internet, and I'm not going to do it again. It's the News Blitz with Randy Wang on Talk Radio 790 KABC.
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2: Crash in Anaheim has cleared. This is on the 55 northbound just before the 91 freeway. It's off to the shoulder, but delays are still loading up away from the 405. The 210 in La Crescenta, still a huge mess. Earlier wreck involving a couple of big rigs has traffic diverted to the 2 South. Big delays there. It's affecting the 2 South. It's affecting the 134 West all the way to the 170. Both the 170 and the 5 Northbound backing up from the 134 into Sun Valley.
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0: I love my Solaire infrared grill. I've had it for over a year now, and I use it every single week. And it does the greatest job on steaks. I'm going to do some flat irons this week. It does a great job on chicken, including chicken breasts. I have a video on my social media at Randy Wang Radio on Instagram and Facebook. You can see me doing some sausages on there. I'm going to put up some videos of some chicken breasts later this week. Even does a great job on shrimp, on veggies. The grill heats up to 1,000 degrees in just 3 minutes, which, you know what's the side effect of that? The grill heats up so quickly, and I'm not taking 25 minutes before I actually put something on there. My propane tank is lasting way longer than I thought it would. Big fan of this thing. You should find out if the Solaire makes sense for you. Learn about the technology. 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It's the News Blitz with Randy Wang on Talk Radio 790 KABC. Hey, after I sign off here at 6, if you haven't checked out the latest episode of the Accountability Podcast, it dropped today at 3 p.m. and it's John and I and Seneca Scott talking about Bob Bonta panicking because of Sheng Tao's upcoming corruption trial. Do not miss it. JohnnyDon'tLike.com. Let's go to Dave in Whittier. Dave, hello.
1: Yes, sir. Okay, I've got a different take for you on this. Arresting these illegal businesses, the massage parlors, etc., across the board in California. Do it. And here's why. Because all that property is going to be available. And we know in the real estate market, availability brings down prices. Okay, and that's what it's going to do. It's going to be bring down the price of leasing, and it's going to spur on in California.
0: Well, I like that idea because, I have seen some of the prices to lease even spaces in the dumpiest of a strip mall. It's like, how does anybody get into that? You're right. Maybe there will be a little more competition and they'll have to lower the price and make it more competitive. If we take out all of these places, they know they're getting guaranteed income from the obvious criminal organizations.
1: And Randy, it already happened in L.A. County. Deportations, ICE deporting has caused, you can Google it, I think it was you who mentioned that, caused rent prices to go down in Los Angeles County.
0: Well, there you go, Dave. Thanks so much for the call. Appreciate it. Let's go to Tom in L.A. Tom, hello.
2: Yeah, hi. I think your theory about why they're not arresting the massage parlors is way too imaginative and gives the politicians way too much credit for intelligence and thoughtfulness. The bottom line is the politicians, for the most part, are narcissists. They really don't care about anything except themselves and what's going to get them reelected. They don't give a crap about anybody else. And the law enforcement officers themselves, I was a prosecutor for 11 years. I dealt with this stuff every day. Law enforcement officers, you have a small minority who are really dedicated and really want to enforce the law and go after bad guys. They are constantly being put down and put to the side and told to be quiet, don't rock the boat. The people in charge are lazy. They're trying to keep control of their job situation because they're all making over $100,000 with the overtime plus the retirement benefits. So they don't want to do anything that's going to jeopardize their job. And so it really doesn't have anything to do with them trying to support the real estate market. The politicians, they just aren't that knowledgeable and thoughtful about business, and they really don't care. And in terms of having competition and lowering the rates, if those businesses were put out of business and the spaces were left open, I was in Las Vegas during the 2008-2009 real estate crash, and there were like strip malls all over the place that were vacant, totally vacant, or there'd be like one store, all the anchor stores were gone. At the time, I thought I'd get some cheap office space, so I called these different property managers that were handling the centers. The problem is these real estate centers, they're owned by these big companies that really don't care if they sit empty because they take real estate losses on the income tax returns. So until you get rid of that loss on the income tax return, these big conglomerates that own the shopping centers, they don't really care.

0: their thing is empty. And it, I mean, if you have a mom and pop owner, they're going to be hurting. But for the most part, most of these things are owned by, you know, real estate investment trusts and LLCs that have lots of money. And the people, and when they're privately owned as opposed to public, being publicly traded, the privately owned companies, those people, they have so much money, they don't care if a property doesn't, you know, return any rent, because they have sufficient funds in the bank. You know, the downturn's not going to hurt them. And for reasons that I personally don't understand, real estate property manager after property manager told me that they would not go down on their stated, you know, per square foot rental rates.
1: We see it every single day. Tom, we're running up against a break, but you make a heck of a lot of sense. The real estate companies don't care because they make money just on the loss. That makes sense. It's the News Blitz with Randy Wang on KABC.
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3: ICE officials say San Diego Padres minor league catching coordinator Oswaldo Pirilla is facing possible deportation for overstaying his visa by more than 8 years. Pirilla, who's been with the organization for 2 years, is now in ICE custody after being detained at the El Paso airport. He's from Venezuela. The Padres released a statement saying they're aware of the situation and are gathering information. And a man from Texas was unsure if he remembered to tip, so he mailed $50 to LA's Langer's Deli. Daniel Martindale with more.
4: Roberto Andrade, an El Paso resident, mailed the tip and a letter to the restaurant's owners after returning from his visit. He mentioned his first job was a busboy and a server and knows how important tips are to employees. He asked that the money be given to his waitress, whom he thanked for the service. Langer's Deli says it made sure the tip was delivered to her.
3: Those are the headlines. I'm Sharon Reardon.
5: The civil authorities have issued a child abduction emergency for Los Angeles CA, Orange CA, Riverside CA, and San Bernardino CA, beginning at 5:26 p.m. and ending at 7:26 p.m. An Amber Alert is being issued by the California Highway Patrol on behalf of the Los Angeles Police Department. On August 19, 2026, at 11:00 a.m., Zita was taken from Los Angeles, California. Zitatilleri is a 4-year-old black male, 3 feet tall, weighing 45 pounds, with black hair and brown eyes. Zitatilleri is believed to be wearing a white tank top, blue sweatpants, and blue checkered shoes. The suspect, Donald Page, is a 23-year-old black male, standing 5 feet 9 inches tall, weighing 155 pounds, with black hair and brown eyes. Donald Page is believed to be wearing a white shirt and black pants. If seen, call 911.
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6: Crash in Anaheim has cleared. This is on the 55 northbound just before the 91 freeway. It's off to the shoulder, but delays are still loading up away from the 405. The 210 in La Crescenta, still a huge mess. Earlier wreck involving a couple of big rigs has traffic diverted to the 2 south. Big delays there. It's affecting the 2 south. It's affecting the 134 west all the way to the 170. Both the 170 and the 5 northbound backing up from the 134 into Sun Valley.
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6: 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Chuck. Bullshit. Why am I hearing the music? 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All righty. 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Help me understand this. Where do you come up with the belief that strip malls should never have empty spots? Where do you and the guy you interviewed, the guy that called in, come up with this belief that in your perfect world, every strip mall should be full, and why does it matter to you? Well, I think it's just a sign of the economy that so many vacancies are in so many strip malls. And if the only places that are able to take out leases are places that are obvious dens for criminal activity, that's just kind of interesting to me. I don't understand. I'm not angry. I just don't understand why you believe that strip malls should never have vacancies and more. So why does it bother you? I'm not mad. So please explain, because it's confusing. Where do you get this belief? I don't know who told you. Maybe the Bible or someplace told you that throughout your life, that strip malls would all be pleasantly full. It's not like there's one or two vacancies. Just drive up and down Van Owen Boulevard in the San Fernando Valley. There are so many vacant storefronts all over the place, including a place that's zoned to be a pod store on Woodley and Victory. Excuse me, did I say Van Owen? I meant Victory. On Woodley and Victory, that has been sitting vacant forever. There's a place zoned to be a restaurant right next to it. It's always vacant. Anyone that moves in there goes out of business. The only thing that makes any money in there is a Leo's taco truck goes to the parking lot. My point of all of this is, if the commercial real estate is not working out, if we have these strip malls that nobody's starting businesses in, and the only ones that are criminal dens, then why don't we, you know, make it as easy as possible as policymakers for zoning changes to turn those into all of the buildings that we need, instead of taking an old 2-story apartment building, tearing it down and making a 7-story apartment building? Why don't we start with all of this space that we have that nobody's really using? Just something to think about. There's a lot of, you know, for as much as we talk about how we're in a housing crisis, there's so much land out there. And sure, you have Steve Hilton talking about, you know, that there's so much empty space. Why don't we start new cities, new counties, new, you know, there's also lots of empty space just sitting around where we are right now. There's tons and tons and tons of land that can be developed or redeveloped. If you want to talk about all the land that the schools own, what have you. Now, let's focus back here on the original point, which is the story that I saw from CBS Sacramento about the smoke shops, and how a study found that a good majority of the products sold there are not supposed to be

0: 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For more on this, we go to CBS in Sacramento.
1: High crimes in Sacramento. College researchers just went undercover looking for dangerous drugs in local smoke shops. They say more than half of the stores they surveyed were selling contraband over the counter. Thanks for staying with us here at 10:30. Lots more to come. We have all been inside a convenience store, right, and seen the different products on the shelves behind the counter. But how many are legal? Well, two med school students decided to find out. Walk with me over to Ashley Williams. She's here getting answers on what prohibited products they found. Ashley.
2: Yeah. So, Tony, these college students are studying to become medical doctors one day, and they're getting an early start trying to protect public health. New research showing banned substances are being sold in Sacramento stores.
3: It's like the Wild West, essentially. There's no regulation.
0: And again, this is the most overregulated state, except for certain industries where it's not at all. And do you remember the story? We did it a few weeks ago. It's funny. I remember exactly where I am sometimes when I hear something for the first time. And I believe I was, because this was just a few weeks ago. Yeah, I was walking around the streets of Toronto. Because when I'm on vacation and I'm still working, usually I do all my show prep walking around whatever city I'm in, whether it be Santa Fe, whether it be San Francisco, whether it be Toronto. And I remember exactly where I was when I heard this wild story. In Sacramento, there was a moratorium on smoke shops. And some legislation got passed that said, you know what? We will allow you to construct more smoke shops if they also sell health food. And apparently, the definition of health food was, if you've got a couple of rotten bananas, now we can operate. And the amount of smoke shops in Sacramento exploded. And yeah, nobody was going there to buy health food. Although it's interesting, a lot of these insane products that are being sold at these stores, they're all marketed as health food and dietary supplements because dietary supplement can be a vast, vast, vast unregulated category of product containing all kinds of things that you have no idea what it is you're ingesting.
4: Honestly,
0: I'll tell you right now, you know who did a fantastic deep dive on this subject? John Oliver. If you really want to know about the crazy things that are sold at smoke shops and at gas stations, just search on the YouTube for John Oliver gas station drugs. It is a fascinating 30 minutes.
4: Shocking.
2: Kayla Devotee and Yulin Zhu are pre-med college students working with the nonprofit group Youth Forward. This summer, they conducted a random survey of 16 Sacramento smoke shops looking for kratom, 7-OH, magic mushrooms, and nitrous oxide.
0: Wait, you can get shrooms at the smoke shop now? Oh, 23-year-old me would have killed to hear this story.
2: Which are prohibited intoxicating products.
3: All of these are technically banned for recreational sale and possession in California.
0: I mean, screw the pot. If you can sell shrooms and Nas and Kratom, which is like a synthetic opiate, like, damn, this is the candy store right here. And these are all over the place. Nobody is buying tobacco at these stores.
4: And out of the 16, over 50% had these substances, and that was just a major concern for me.
2: The results were published in a 13-page report. This week, they presented their findings to the Sacramento City Council.
4: Our goal is to reduce harm caused by addiction and overdose in our community.
2: Researchers say the banned products can be dangerous to use.
4: Addiction to any of these drugs can lead to serious brain damage, death, and serious health complications.
0: Including the nitrous oxide, which you would imagine, wouldn't that be like a controlled substance that you can only buy if you're like a licensed dentist? But no, you can buy it. You're not supposed to use it for recreational purposes, but you can buy it at a smoke shop. What the hell? All the crazy things. We did that whole story about how we're trying to regulate the kind of tires you can buy. We spend so much time on that. But when it comes to things that can actively harm our community because some people are dumb enough to buy this stuff, we seem to look the other way.
2: CBS 13 reached out to some of the stores about the survey results. The manager at Royal Smokey tells us they pulled.
0: That's a legit name.
2: The prohibited items off.
0: It's a gift and vape shop.
2: the shelves last month. The group Youth Forward says these type of prohibited sales are troubling because many of

0: smoke shops are within blocks of schools, including Royal Smoky, which is a...
1: Yeah, you know, there's all kinds of regulations as to how close to a school or a park you can be if you're a licensed marijuana shop. But when it comes to the smoke shops that are selling not just tobacco, but all these other illegal drugs, yeah, that's fine. It's just why if it's not the theory that, you know, maybe everyone's not buying into that we're trying to make sure the commercial real estate bubble pops, then why is it that city attorneys and lawmakers don't want to crack down on this? There's just something really strange that's going on with smoke shops.
0: Across the street from Smith Elementary.
2: With it being so accessible, I can't imagine that there aren't some numbers of students that are getting access to these illegal substances.
0: Kayla Inulin.
1: I mean, especially because you want to talk about all of the hand-wringing that went on for years and years and years about the vapes and how the packaging on the vapes and the flavors of vapes were meant to addict children. You should look at the packaging on the mushroom chocolate bars. Look at the packaging on the NOS boxes. Look at the packaging on Kratom, what have you. All of this stuff is targeted toward dumbass teens.
0: Are now calling on Sacramento city leaders to increase enforcement efforts.
3: This is kind of like a blind spot in the city, and I think that's part of the reason why our research is so important.
4: They're unhealthy, and they shouldn't be sold at all.
5: They certainly uncovered quite a bit there. Well, last month, Governor Newsom announced that more than 6,700 kratom-related products were confiscated during a five-month statewide enforcement effort, Tony.
6: A couple of things come to mind. Why med students to discover this and not officials? And secondly, the future for these young med students
5: Incredible.
6: Is bright, right?
5: Absolutely.
6: All right. Ashley, thank you.
1: So there you go. Just a little dip into the window of insanity that is what should be a super highly regulated industry. Everyone seems to be looking the other way. And it's med students doing their own survey that find all kinds of illegal activity at licensed businesses. Feel like there should be somebody in elected office that wants to champion this issue. Or maybe I'm in the minority. Maybe it's not a big deal that you can buy shrooms and nitrous oxide and practically heroin, but it's not called heroin in K2 or kratom, what have you, stuff that you can't overdose from. Maybe it's fine that you could just buy that in your average corner store that's on every corner block in the San Fernando Valley. Maybe. I got to get out of here. It's the News Blitz with Randy Wang on KABC.
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8: Crash in Anaheim has cleared. This is on the 55 northbound just before the 91 freeway. It's off to the shoulder, but delays are still loading up away from the 405. The 210 in La Crescenta, still a huge mess. Earlier wreck involving a couple of big rigs has traffic diverted to the 2 south. Big delays there. It's affecting the 2 south. It's affecting the 134 west all the way to the 170. Both the 170 and the 5 northbound backing up from the 134 into Sun Valley.
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5: It's the News Blitz with Randy Wang on Talk Radio 790 KABC. Well, how exciting is this? 790 KABC welcomes Allison Krauss and the Union Station, featuring Jerry Douglas with special guest Theo Lawrence at the Pacific Amphitheater on August 29th. Tickets are on sale now at packamp.com, but right now, caller number 9 at 1-888-795-2222 gets a pair of tickets to the show. This is a post-fare concert. Tickets furnished by the Pacific Amphitheater. Good luck dialing. If you'd like to send me an email, you could do so at randywangradio@gmail.com. Carrie writes in, you do realize that the Sherman Oaks Galleria has never had full occupancy since it's reopened some 20-odd years ago. The Starbucks over there recently closed. Frida's is gone. So many open spaces to lease. And to top that off, they're building another retail condo mall just up the block. That new condo retail space at the new Trader Joe's across the street from another Trader Joe's. There's only 2 stores there. Trader Joe's and a very expensive Australian smoke shop. Maybe we need another smoke shop there. You know, the Galleria is always a fascinating one to me. You know, I grew up in the Valley. I remember just barely going to the Galleria pre-earthquake. Of course, the Galleria was forever immortalized as the mall in Fast Times at Ridgemont High. But, you know, even when I used to go to that mall a lot, because that was the movie theater, That was the Arclight. That was like the place to go to see a movie. This is before all the theaters were doing big reclining chairs. The thing was, you go to the Arclight. And remember how the thing with Arclight was, they're not going to waste your time with 30 minutes of previews? Well, that went away. But for a while, that was like the only place where you could also get a drink beforehand. And they had a Buffalo Wild Wings when we used to frequent that a lot. Big fan of that. I used to love Buffalo Wild Wings, but it always fascinated me how that is like prime real estate on Ventura Boulevard and Sepulveda. And the vast majority of that mall has always been empty. There's like, you know, some cooked

0: Snakes, zombies, public speaking, the list of fears is endless. 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
1: Could be used for, not what it's used for right now. I add here that a city or jurisdiction can add constraints in order to solve a broader problem, say a need for more housing. But the jurisdiction and its stakeholders should not overly interfere in letting the market and its decision makers, which include investors, not only contractors and developers, decide on highest and best use. The five core tests to qualify as the highest and best use, the potential must pass four sequential tests. Legally permissible, that applies with zoning laws, building codes, and deed restrictions, coordinating with the jurisdiction's objectives, recognizing that a permit to build may never materialize without working with the authority having some jurisdiction over the permit, like a county or a city, give the jurisdiction something they want among their municipal objectives, like a small public park at the edge of an apartment complex. Is it physically possible? Must match the size, shape, and soil and access limits. Is it economically or financially feasible? Must produce enough income to value and cover a building and operating costs. Is it maximally productive? Out of all feasible options, it must yield the highest net return and land value. Why it matters in development. It redefines old assets. An aging warehouse in a booming residential zone may be worth more demolished than operated. It guides investment. Developers use HABU when decide to what to rezone, tear down, or build higher density projects. And it changes over time. Shifting neighborhoods or now new highways can turn old farm fields into commercial retail land. The built environment remains as built for many decades following construction, so these decisions should not be made without serious and lengthy consideration. That all is very interesting. It still fascinates me when you have that property that I talked about on Woodley and Victory, where both of the retail slots have been vacant for years. The only person making money on that parking lot is the Leo's taco truck, and I can't imagine they're paying that much to the landlord to park their truck there to get their Al Pastor tacos. So in that specific situation, I would be very curious, what is the highest and best use of this commercial real estate lot? Because I would think it would be to tear it down, because advertising this massive sign that for lease and zoned for pot store hasn't worked. It's just, it's confusing to me. And when you have certain spaces where the only tenants are obvious criminal organizations, smoke shops and massage parlors, is that truly the highest and best use of that property? And if it is, maybe the local leaders need to change what those incentives are. Thank you all so much for listening to the show. Check out the Accountability Podcast right now. Go to johnnydontlike.com. That's johnnydontlike.com. It's the News Blitz with Randy Wang on Talk Radio 790 KABC.
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4: California is expanding infrastructure for electric vehicles. Dina Kodiak reports.
5: California will spend just over $95 million to build more electric car charging stations and hydrogen refueling sites statewide. Governor Newsom says the goal is to help more drivers find places to charge or fuel zero-emission vehicles. The money will be used this fiscal year, with more funding planned through 2029. This comes after Newsom announced a new rebate program, My First EV, to help Californians buy their first electric car. Both programs aim to make electric cars easier to buy and use.
4: Years after ChatGPT was released, OpenAI is now releasing a version for kids. ChatGPT for teens comes after multiple lawsuits accusing the company of failing to protect teenagers who committed suicide. OpenAI says the new so-called study mode will help kids get a more complete understanding of their assignments. And a new poll finds California voters favor progressive candidates more than mainstream Democrats. Daniel Martindale has more.
6: The poll conducted by UC Berkeley's Institute of Governmental Studies also shows a generational divide. Registered Democratic voters over the age of 65 were overwhelmingly more inclined to support a candidate identified

0: identified as a mainstream Democrat. More voters under the age of 40 favored candidates more aligned with the party's left wing, like Democratic Socialists. Voters were asked how much they're inclined to support candidates described as progressive, Democratic Socialist, mainstream Democrat, Republican, or MAGA supporter. I'm Daniel Martindale.
1: And the Sacramento Zoo is introducing some new guests. Three African giant pouched rats, also known as hero rats, for their ability to sniff out tuberculosis, landmines, and trafficked wildfire products will show off their skills this week. The zoo recently became home to the incredible rodents in a partnership with APOPO, a nonprofit organization that trains the rat. Those are the headlines. I'm Matt Pacini.
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6: Connector to the 605. So heads up here, all the action's on the right shoulder and delays are loading up away from Long Beach Boulevard. It looks like that fire is in the riverbed, so causing quite the spectacle. We're also checking out the drive in Sherman Oaks, stall 101 northbound Woodman. That's where the left lane is blocked. Delays off of the 170-134 split. The 210 westbound into La Crescenta remains closed due to an earlier crash at Pennsylvania Avenue.
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6: 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If this is the first time you're joining the program, welcome. My name is Nas Baroudi. I've been practicing law in Southern California for the last 15 years, focusing my practice on making sure that my clients have the proper legal documents for the day that they pass away or become incapacitated. Now, if you don't have an end-of-life plan, the state of California has a plan for you, and trust me, you are not going to like it. 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As always, this information is general in nature. Always consult an attorney about your particular case. To get more information about my practice, you can visit my website, baroudilaw.com, baroutilaw.com. 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Now, I've been glued to YouTube for the last couple days watching the Lindsay

0: Clancy trial out in Massachusetts. I don't know if anybody's been following that case, but it's a really, really sad case of a mom who allegedly admitted actually to killing her three children, suffering from postpartum, tried to kill herself. And there's a lot of layers to uncover in that case, but we can relate that case to end of life planning when it comes to who is going to make medical decisions for you if you become incapacitated. So I am going to touch on that case a little bit later in the show. But before we begin, what is end of life planning? Why is it important for us to have a plan? And what is this plan that the state of California has? And if they have a plan, why would I need to go to an attorney to create a plan for me? So I'm going to uncover all the dark secrets of what the state has in mind for you. And I think that after I explain what that plan is that the state has, you're going to want to take action and create your own plan. Now, 70% of Americans do not have an end-of-life plan, 70%, which means that they are relying on the state that they reside to take over their assets and distribute according to state law. Now, why is this plan not ideal? Because it involves probate court. Probate court is the court that administers your estate when you do not have an end-of-life plan. Now, why we don't want to go through this process, there's many reasons, but the number one reason that should alarm you and should get you moving into creating an end-of-life plan immediately is the expense that's associated with this probate court. Now, there is a misunderstanding that when I say if you don't have a plan, the state has one for you, this is not a free plan. So I want to make that very clear. You end up paying more when you are not prepared. This probate process will require your family to hire a probate attorney. Probate attorneys are very different than other attorneys in the sense that they are able to charge statutory fees and extraordinary fees when they take a probate case. So what does that mean? There are certain percentages that are set in stone of how much a probate attorney can take from a probate case. So for the first 100,000 of the value of the estate, they take 4%. Next 100,000, they take 3%. Next 800,000, they take 2%. And on the next 9 million, they can take 1%. On top of the statutory fees, they are able to charge extraordinary fees at an hourly rate for any work that they do that involves litigation, tax work, selling property. This will result in tripling expected costs when your family has to go through this process. Now, I am not exaggerating when I say that probate attorneys can make six figures on just one case, depending on the value of the estate. And that's high six figures on just one case. So that takes a chunk away from your loved ones. That takes a portion away from your kids or your spouse or your parents or your siblings that really are relying on that money. In addition to the expenses associated with probate court, this process is extremely time consuming. On average, you're looking at 6 months to 2 years. And when I say 6 months, I've never seen a probate case that's just taken 6 months from beginning to end. It may take 6 months just for you to get a hearing to go before a court to present evidence. But on average, it's going to take easy 2 years. I've seen cases where there's just been a few items in the estate. No one's contesting it. There's one beneficiary. There's no creditors, and it takes 2 years. There's a backlog in cases, and we saw a lot of cases being put on hold during COVID because people were not prepared to die during that pandemic. They hadn't planned appropriately, and all of a sudden you see people left and right passing away. And the coroner's office had a backlog and they weren't able to issue death certificates. If you don't have a death certificate, you can't file a probate case. You need that death certificate. So it just delayed a lot of stuff. And so we're seeing the courts trying to catch up, but it can take a long time. That means that while you are waiting for this process, all assets are frozen. You cannot go into the local Wells Fargo branch or Chase branch or wherever your loved one had an account, and they may know you and you came in every time with that person and they know you on a first name basis. You cannot go in there and say, hey, you know who I am. You know I'm so-and-so's spouse, or you know I'm so-and-so's child. Let me get access to that account. I need the money to pay his mortgage, or I need the money to pay his car note. They're going to look at you like you're an alien. They are not allowed to give you access to any of those accounts. The minute that the death certificate is issued, as you may know, the death certificate has that person's social security. So then it gets reported to all financial agencies, and then there is a hold and a freeze on those accounts. So you can't do anything. That also means if you need to sell property to be able to pay creditors, bills, funeral expenses, the IRS for taxes, you can't do any of that. Everything gets put on pause. So not only is this process expensive, time consuming, but then you're not going to have access till the process is over. And on top of that, everything becomes public record. I can tell you, when I sit down with a potential client, many people are very hesitant to disclose what they have, even to an attorney where there's attorney-client privilege, because they're fearful if somebody finds out how much money they have, they become a target. So you can only imagine, if you don't feel even comfortable talking to your attorney and you don't create a plan, the alternative is when you die, everybody's going to know what you had. Everybody's going to know where your accounts were. All of this stuff is with a click of a button, people can find it. So the alternative to this is to create an end of life plan where you are in control over your assets while you are alive. And when you pass away, you are still able to control from the grave how your assets are distributed so that your family doesn't have to go through this court process. Now, despite me explaining all the downfalls of why you wouldn't want to go through probate court, many listeners still push back and say, well, you know what? I just have one home. I have one child or one grandchild or whatever the case may be. They'll figure it out. It's not going to be that complicated. I don't want to deal with an attorney. But I see more and more cases where that happens and there's not much money in the estate. There's no liquid asset. It's just one house. They want to keep the house, but they have to go through probate. And guess what? They have to pay out of pocket for those legal fees, because an attorney's not going to take your case if there's no cash or you're not planning on selling property. They're going to turn around and say, okay, well, where do you expect us to get our fees? And so if you can't come up with the money, no attorney's going to touch it, which creates a situation where then you can't get on title. And generations and generations to come are going to have an issue with the title not being properly transferred. If you're just tuning in, you're listening to Love, Death, and Money on Talk Radio 790 KABC. 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We'll be right back.
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2: Huge problems for the drive in La Crescenta. The 210 heading westbound at Pennsylvania Avenue is the scene of an earlier big rig crash. Now, the freeway is shut down, and they're diverting traffic on the 210 west to the 2 south to get people out of there. But a lot of people aren't going anywhere fast because that 2 southbound is slammed as well, leaving the 210 all the way to the 134. A lot of people heading over to the 5 and the 170 as an alternate. And that 134 westbound backs up out of Eagle Rock, taking you all the way to the 170. Both the 170 and the 5 northbound slammed off of the 134 as you roll back into Sun Valley.
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9: 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Welcome back, Tina.
10: Thank you, Naz, for the intro. 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I'm the founder of New Capital Insurance Solutions, License Number 6011901. Now, before we begin, please note that these opinions are for general information only. They are not intended to provide specific advice to any individual. To determine what may be appropriate for you, consult with your financial professional prior to investing. Now, tonight I want to talk about fixed indexed annuities. They are an incredible tool for my clients who are approaching retirement age, who want financial stability, who want to potentially defer their tax liability, and they want to see their money grow, but without the volatility of the market. Now, I'm a huge fan of them. My clients love them. And by the end of this segment, I really hope that those of you listening will know exactly what they are, how they work, and whether they might belong in your retirement plan.
9: Before we get into the product itself, can you paint a picture of what retirement actually looks like financially for most people today? Is it as secure as people think it is? And I think I know the answer to my own question.
10: Right. The reality is that we are living longer than ever. So if you and your spouse are both 65 years old today, there's an 85% chance that at least one of you will make it to 85, a 64% chance one of you reaches 90. Now, that means you could be spending 25 or 30 years in retirement, which is not a short runway by any means. And over that time, there are three things that will quietly eat away at your savings if you're not careful. One is market losses. Two is inflation. And three, and this is a big one, is taxes. Now, a 2024 survey found that

0: 66% of investors today are worried that they can't keep pace with rising costs. And when the market takes a big hit, like it did in 2008 or 2022, many people, they start to panic. They lock in their losses by moving to cash, which only makes things worse.
1: Well, those numbers are pretty concerning. A lot of our listeners, I'm sure, probably haven't heard of a fixed index annuity before. Can you clarify what it is and is a good option for someone who wants growth but can't afford to lose a big chunk of their savings?
0: Well, you should really think of a fixed index annuity as sitting right in the middle of the investment spectrum. So on one end, you've got savings accounts and CDs, which are very safe, but your money barely grows. And then on the other end of the spectrum, you have stocks and mutual funds, which have great growth potential, but you can lose a lot. They are high risk. So when you're younger, you may want to play around with the market. But then when you're approaching retirement and you don't have that flexibility anymore, you really need something with more stability and more safety. Now, a fixed index annuity, it sits in the middle. It gives you something that neither end can offer on its own. And that is, your money is 100% protected from market losses. It cannot go down, but it can still grow when the market goes up. So your growth is typically linked to a well-known index like the S&P 500, which we've all heard of. In a good year, you participate in the gains. In a bad year, you simply earn zero. You don't lose a thing. And here's an important statistic, Nas. Since 1928, the stock market has been positive 73% of the time. So in most years, you're likely earning something. Also, the growth, it locks in annually. So your gains become your new protected floor each year.
1: If you're just tuning in, you're listening to Love, Death, and Money on Talk Radio 790 KABC. 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So Tina, in a bad year, you just earned zero, which is great. That sounds almost too good to be true. Why don't more people already have one of these? I imagine a big investment loss hits so much harder once you've stopped working and can even be dangerous if you are already in retirement.
0: Well, most people don't have one of these because they don't know about it or they've gotten bad financial advice. So this is the point of our program. We're here to help you understand these products like fixed index annuities so that you can make the right choice for you. Now, here's something most people don't think about until it's too late. Recovering from a market loss is so much harder than it sounds. And it becomes even harder if you're already retired, you're actively spending your savings. Think about it this way. If you lose money in the market, you need to earn back more than you lost just to break even, because the math works against you on the way back up. And if you're pulling out money every month for living expenses at the same time, you are draining the account while it's trying to recover. It's like trying to fill a bathtub with the drain still open. And that's exactly why protecting against losses in the first place is so powerful, because the best recovery strategy is to never need a recovery strategy. And that's why I love the fixed index annuities and my clients respond very well to them. Another thing to note is that we are living longer than ever, but not exactly healthier, right? So you could need long-term care expenses on top of all of your living expenses. Many of these fixed index annuity products, they have long-term care riders that can help you cover all or a portion of your medical expenses. The goal is not to dip into your reserves if you don't need to. So with a product like this and the additional rider, you can make sure that you don't go broke trying to cover all of these unexpected costs.
1: Those recovery numbers are extremely striking. Beyond protecting against losses, are there other financial advantages to a fixed index annuity that listeners might not be aware of?
0: Remember these two words, tax advantage. So when your regular investments grow, you

0: typically owe taxes every year on that growth, even if you don't touch the money. That's called a tax drag, and it compounds against you over time. With a fixed index annuity, your money grows tax deferred, meaning you only pay taxes when you actually take income. And here's the part people often overlook. By the time you retire and you start withdrawing that income, most people are in a lower tax bracket than they were during their working years. So not only have you deferred the tax bill, you've shrunk it too. Really, the goal is to keep the IRS out of your gains for as long as possible. Now, let me give you an example. Let's use an easy number. Say you have $100,000 in an annuity, and we assume there's a 5% growth each year. Over 20 years, the annuity grows to about $265,000 compared to just $195,000 in a taxable account. That's a $70,000 difference. In an annuity, your money, that $70,000, works harder for longer. You can also choose when to start your withdrawals. So potentially deferring taxes to your retirement years when your tax rate may be lower.
1: If someone is listening right now and thinking this sounds like it could be right for me, what's the very first step they should take?
0: 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Now, you can fund a fixed index annuity with qualified or pre-tax money, like a 401k or 403b, traditional IRA, rollover, pension lump sum, or even use non-qualified or after-tax money. 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
1: KABC. The Trump administration plans to allow logging and road building in undeveloped national forests, including over 4 million acres in California. Dina Kodiak with more.
2: The move could open remote forest areas to new roads and development, even though research shows activity on roads often sparks wildfires. Most wildfires in California are started by people, not just by power lines, but also from things like campfires, sparks from tow chains or cars on dry grass. Federal officials say the change will make it easier to manage fire risks on public lands. California officials say the state's roadless rule for the backcountry does not hinder forest management or prescribed burns.
1: Some Tahoe ski resorts are announcing openings. Heavenly and North Star aim to open November 20th, with Kirkwood set for December 4th. The dates are similar to past seasons, but could change if weather conditions shift. Those are the headlines. I'm Matt Pacini.
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3: For the drive in La Crescenta. The 210 heading westbound at Pennsylvania Avenue is the scene of an earlier big rig crash. Now, the freeway is shut down, and they're diverting traffic on the 210 west to the 2 south to get people out of there. But a lot of people aren't going anywhere fast because that 2 southbound is slammed as well, leaving the 210 all the way to the 134. A lot of people heading over to the 5 and the 170 as an alternate. And that 134 westbound backs up out of Eagle Rock, taking you all the way to the 170. Both the 170 and the 5 northbound slammed off of the 134 as you roll back into Sun Valley.
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2: 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And if you'd like to order a copy of my best-selling book, Love, Death, and Money, you can get it on amazon.com. This is a legal guide for you on how you can protect yourself during different stages of life. The first part of the book goes through what's end-of-life planning, and the second part is traps to avoid. These are real-life stories of individuals, some who had plans and some who did not, and the devastating consequences it had. It really is an easy read. You can probably read it all the way through in one sitting. I think what's important to note is that the consensus has been, after someone has read it, oh my God, I didn't know this information. Why did nobody tell me? And that's why we've had this program for over 10 years now, because it's important for you to get this information and to implement it and make sure that you protect yourself. Again, the book is called Love, Death, and Money, and you can get it on Amazon.com in paperback or Kindle version. Now, some of the other services that our office provides that I just want to quickly go over, in addition to creating an end of life plan to make sure that your family doesn't have to go through probate, we also handle probate cases, trust administration, trustee services, conservatorships, trust litigation, a business planning if you need to do an LLC or corporation, asset protection, and prenups and postnuptial agreements, which are one of my favorite things to discuss. And when prenups and estate planning and end of life planning combine into one case, that gets me really excited. And right now in the news, Malcolm Jamal Warner's estate is involved in litigation with his wife. And for those of you that don't know who he was Theo on The Cosby Show. And last year, he unfortunately passed in a drowning. His widow is now in a battle with his estate in a $1.2 million legal battle. And it's unfortunate that it has to come out like this, but she has been quoted stating that she privately tried to handle it. And now, you know, she was left with no choice. And so she had to file suit. What's interesting to note about this particular case is that before she married Warner, they had a prenuptial agreement that they signed 8 days before they got married. And they also share a 9-year-old daughter. In this prenuptial agreement, for those of you that don't know what a prenuptial agreement is, it's an agreement that two people decide together. Usually there's two attorneys representing each of them. And you decide that if we separate, this is how it's going to go. This is how the assets are going to be divided. And if you've heard me on this program before, I'm a big advocate of having exit strategies, whether in romantic or business relationships, because you want to lay it all out on the table so that when you don't have a plan, attorneys are able to take advantage of your vulnerability and make more money. So that's why I encourage clients to make sure to get a prenuptial agreement. And especially if you are in California, the minute that you get married in California, everything that you earn, any income, is community property, meaning it gets divided 50-50. And if one spouse is making more, the other spouse can try to claim for spousal support. So prenuptial agreements allow you to set the terms of your exit from that partnership without having a lot of attorneys involved. Now, in their prenuptial agreement, he promised her a $1 million life insurance policy. He also promised $16,000 annual anniversary payments, $6,000 a year into a Roth IRA contribution, and $5,000 a month for payments for her to be chief of staff in his company or in his life or whatever you want to call it. That sounds like a pretty good prenuptial agreement to me. So those terms, you know, they sound legitimate.

Now, the only thing you cannot decide in a prenuptial agreement is child support or child custody. Those are two things that cannot be discussed. Now, the prenup applies in both divorce and death. So he had a trust that he created in 1996. Almost 20 years ago. Unfortunately, he never updated it to reflect he had a wife and a child. And the trust has his mom as the acting trustee. Okay? He never got the $1 million policy. He hasn't contributed the 16,000 annual anniversary payments. He didn't do that. The $6,000 yearly Roth IRA contributions, not there. So she can claim that now she's a creditor against the estate. And I think she has a pretty good chance of being able to get something. And I'm assuming if his mom is smart and being advised properly, I would settle outside of court. You don't want things to come out in the open and have all this paperwork filed with the court. My take is that there may not be enough in the estate to satisfy what he had promised her in the prenuptial agreement, possibly, maybe, I don't know. But what I do know is that he had the right intentions of let's do a prenup, let's do a trust. But what we can learn from this situation is that when your life changes, your trust also needs to change. So if you're listening right now, and maybe you wrote a trust many, many years ago, you don't even know where it is. It's somewhere in your garage in a box. And your life has changed. Maybe you have gotten married. Maybe you got a divorce. Maybe you have children. Or maybe when you created the trust, your children were minors and now they're adults. Or maybe one of your children is married to a complete jerk that she has children with, and you want to make sure that that person never gets their hands on your child's inheritance. You need to update these documents. Maybe the people that you trusted to be your financial power of attorney or medical power of attorney, you don't trust anymore. So you got to constantly update these documents. That brings me to my second case that's in the news that's happening in Massachusetts. And I've been glued to the television and I've been commenting and providing my thoughts about this case on Threads, which is connected to Instagram. It's like the Twitter of Instagram or X of Instagram. And I didn't think my opinions would cause so many responses. I had one post that got maybe like 50,000 views. My whole profile has gotten over 140,000 views because this case is so controversial and there are so many red flags. And you really got, if you're interested in true crime, you should really follow this case. So husband and wife, married. The wife is a labor and delivery nurse. She has three children of her own. After one child, second child, third child, she is suffering from postpartum. She is depressed. She has anxiety. She can't sleep. She takes all the right steps to go to physicians to get help, but they just keep putting band-aids on the situation to the point where at one point she was on 13 different psych medications. And you can only imagine how she was getting worse. And she communicated this to her husband. She said she had thoughts of suicide. She had thoughts of harm, like wanting to harm the children, so on and so on. One night, he goes out to run two errands in less than an hour. Within that time frame, she has a psychotic break, allegedly, strangles all three children, tries to kill herself, jumps out of a window, becomes paralyzed from the waist down, but survives. Obviously, she's taken to the hospital. And now, after watching testimony from physicians, she asked to change her medical directive to remove her husband from making medical decisions. And to me, that is an extremely red flag. Whether she was suffering from psychosis, whether she just realized what really is happening, how this person is not maybe showing up in the ways that they should be showing up. I don't know the details of what was going on in their house, but something is missing for me.

0: His testimony on the stand, a lot of red flags, a lot of holes in his testimony, a lot of lies also. He got remarried less than a year after this and is now married to a physician, which the irony of it all is just crazy to me, and also has a child. So a couple things we can learn from this case. Mental health is so important. Women's health after having children and postpartum needs to be addressed more. People need help, and you should believe them the first time they tell you, I am thinking of harming myself and the children. At that point, you never leave them alone. At that point, as a spouse, what you do is file for conservatorship and 5150 them. You put them in a facility to get help. That person cannot make proper decisions for themselves, even if they, quote unquote, are on medication and on light supervision from a physician. All those medical professionals are also responsible. The husband is responsible. Yes, she's also responsible. I'm not taking that away. But this is why they say your partner, whoever you pick to create a life with, it really is the most important decision, because it's life or death. It's them being able to step up and make proper medical and financial decisions for you if you are incapacitated. This is why these documents are so important. And for you to sit down with your attorney to go over what are your choices. Should you put more than one person to make medical and financial decisions for you if you're incapacitated? If you're just tuning in, you're listening to Love, Death, and Money on Talk Radio 790 KBC. 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
2: The streets of South LA currently heading northbound on Figueroa, but the guy's all over the place. So if you see a blue dirt bike coming up behind you and some police cars with their lights on behind him, just stay out of their way. Figueroa coming up at 94th Street currently. Let's also look at the drive on the 110. This is southbound out of Elysian Park. It's slowing away from Stadium Way and stretches all the way to Rosecrans. 210 westbound remains closed heading into La Crescenta due to an earlier crash. 210 west diverted at the 2
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1: That's 1-800-222-KABC. And if you want to talk about the Lindsey Clancy trial, I can't get over this trial. I mean, if you haven't watched it, I highly recommend you go on YouTube and just look up the key clips of testimony from her ex-husband, because it says it all. We've been talking about the importance of end-of-life planning, because if you don't have a plan, the state of California has one for you. 70% of Americans don't have a plan, which means their families are going to have to go through probate court, which is expensive, time-consuming. They're not going to have access to the assets that they leave behind, and everything becomes public record. So to make sure that your family doesn't have to go through this process, the best final gift you can give them is to create an end-of-life plan. I have perfected my estate planning or end-of-life plan binder. This binder has tabs for every important part of your life, whether that's financial statements, life insurance policies, retirement accounts, mortgage, deeds, you name it, it's in there. And if you were to pass, somebody would just pick up this booklet. Everything is organized, all the legal documents that they need. It is so hard when somebody passes and you try to figure out, okay, where do they have accounts? Where did they, you know, did they have a loan? Did they have a mortgage? Who's the lender? This, that. And it's just, instead of properly grieving the loss of that person, you are in survival mode. You're trying to figure things out. It is really stressful. And so that is really genuinely the best gift that you can leave someone. I've had many of my friends ask me, hey, is there like a database where you can look up where someone had accounts? Unfortunately, there is not. So if there is an account somewhere out there that, and you don't know that that person had it, you could potentially lose thousands and thousands of dollars. So you really got to get organized. You have to take responsibility to create this end of life plan. And if you are still on the fence about creating a plan or you need more information, I highly recommend picking up a copy of my book, Love, Death, and Money, because there you will see the importance of end of life planning. It's explained in a very simple way. And then you will see stories of individuals that had plans and how it saved them, and some that did not, and what impact that had on everybody around them. So again, the book is called Love, Death, and Money, and you can find it on Amazon.com in paperback or Kindle version. All right. So when we talk about end of life planning, we are usually talking about trust, which allow you to control the asset while you are alive. And then if something bad happens, you're still controlling from the grave how your assets are to be distributed. But these are revocable trusts, usually, we're talking about. These are trusts while you are alive, you can make changes. The minute that you pass away, nobody can change it. But I do get a lot of listeners and callers that will call the office and ask, okay, well, I have a revocable trust, and I just want to make sure, I've been told this is true, but I want to make sure. And then I'm thinking, okay, you're not sure then because you're calling me. But they believe that when they have a revocable trust, that if they get sued, a creditor cannot access the assets that are in that trust. That is incorrect. If you are listening right now and you have a revocable trust, that will not help you in a potential lawsuit. You are in control over that asset. It's a revocable trust. A creditor can easily access the assets within that trust if there is a judgment. Now, it's important to talk about, okay, well, what is the solution? If I am concerned that one day I could potentially get sued, what

I do to protect myself? And it's important to have this asset protection conversation because every 30 seconds, a lawsuit is filed in this country. I mean, let's be honest. This country is made up of ambulance chasers, billboard attorneys that are just waiting to find a victim, a target, where they can easily access assets. It's so easy nowadays to just look up what everybody owns, where you live. I mean, with one click of the button, the internet is just, you know, I truly can find anything. And women always joke that if you want to find out information, have a group of women do it and not the CIA or the FBI, because we can literally find things in like 2 seconds. It's kind of scary. So we have to have this conversation about asset protection. And there are certain groups of individuals that need to have this conversation sooner rather than later. So if you fall within one of these categories, I definitely want you to give my office a call because you are at risk for getting sued and losing the assets that you have. So if you're listening right now and you have paid off real estate, you are a target, not only for probate if something happens to you, but also for creditor claims. The minute that a lawyer finds out, oh, this person has a house, $1.5 million, no mortgage, this is going to be great. This is gravy for us, okay? That you become a target. If you are a landlord and you have tenants, if something happens to those tenants on your property, you are responsible. So you need asset protection. If you have children under the age of 18 who are driving, they're driving your car under your insurance, they are minors, you become responsible if they get into a car accident. If you are a business owner, if any of your employees or agents make a comment, it's considered sexual harassment, or you don't pay on time, or you don't provide vacation the way you're supposed to, or healthcare benefits, you become a target for a huge lawsuit. Or if you are in a profession where you're at high risk for getting sued, like a physician, or you are in the construction business, you're a target. So these groups of individuals need to have an additional plan. Instead of just doing estate planning, you need to also have asset protection on top of it. So it's like layered. Okay. It doesn't mean that if you fall within this category, you should just do asset protection and not have estate plan. You still need an end of life plan, but we need to add more layers for you. Now, when I talk about asset protection, immediately, if I'm with a potential client or a caller calls the office, they'll say, well, I have insurance. I have malpractice insurance. I have umbrella insurance. I'm good. I have car insurance. And my response to you is, great, get as much insurance as you can, but your insurance policy has limits. So if you get sued for more than that limit, it's going to have to come out of pocket. But not only that, there is a possibility that your insurance company can deny your claim. There is a possibility that because of one lawsuit, your insurance carrier can cut you the next year. Do you know how many people lost their insurance in California? For no reason. They had been with like companies for like 30 years. It's just like, oh no, it's just, you know, California is too expensive. We're getting out of here. We're dropping you. So insurance companies, they have gray areas in their policies on purpose where they can deny your claim. So that's our first line of defense, but we want to have backup just in case that goes left. The second line of defense should be maximizing exempt assets. So some of you right now are not taking advantage of protected vehicles to put your money in. You're just putting it in regular checking savings accounts. But there are certain accounts that are protected by statute, like 401ks, defined benefit plans. Creditors cannot touch those accounts.

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1: After you. 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
1: 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Just play the game one way. You hit a ball in the gap, run. Boom, coming in hot.
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5: Republican candidate for Governor Steve Hilton is bringing his campaign into people's homes. Dina Kodiak has more.
6: Hilton joins families to help cook and then sits for dinner to talk about important issues like taxes and the cost of living.
7: I love to have dinner, and that's why it's great to see you and actually do it in a nice, normal way rather than I do all these town halls and you meet people. It's interesting, but I don't know, having a meal, it's fantastic. I was like the family meal.
6: A campaign video shows him dining with a Chula Vista couple. Hilton says sharing dinner feels more personal than traditional campaign events. He faces a tough race against Democrat Javier Becerra in a mostly Democratic state. Support is largely along party lines.
5: A suspect is behind bars and connected with a triple murder in Hollywood. Three men were shot execution style in an apartment July 24th. Police say the suspect, 57-year-old Patrick Kevin Spurlock, ordered the victims to the floor at gunpoint. Their bodies were discovered several days later. And an L.A. County supervisor is proposing a new framework to help identify gangs in the L.A. Sheriff's Department. Tammy Trujillo reports.
8: The existence of sheriff's deputy gangs is well known, according to Supervisor Holly J. Mitchell. She says that sheriff's gangs have been linked to patterns of excessive force, criminal

0: and administrative misconduct and a code of silence in the proposal, which will be reviewed at a public safety meeting today. She lists already identified gangs with names like Compton Executioners, Grim Reapers, and Wayside Whiteys. Mitchell wants the sheriff to develop a comprehensive framework to identify and publicly name deputy gangs, to create a public reporting system, and to prohibit racist symbols on department property. The motion will go before the full Board of Supervisors on September 15th. I'm Tammy Trujillo.
1: Those are the headlines. I'm Matt Pacini.
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4: Pursuit rolling through the streets of South L.A. on a dirt bike has come to an end. They've got the suspect in custody. Now let's take a look at the drive on the 405. This is northbound getting out of Culver City, slowing down from Washington, heavy and slow all the way to the 5 merge into Sylmar. The 210 westbound remains closed due to a crash in La Crescenta, Pennsylvania Avenue, and they're going to divert the 210 west to the 2 south. 2 south, it looks a lot better, but it crowds up a little bit approaching the 134. The 134 westbound, pretty solid still, from the 2 to the 170.
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10: Good evening, friends, and welcome to Hollywood's Hidden Treasures. I'm Danelle Dadigan, president and founder of the Hollywood Museum, located in the historic Max Factor building, just steps away from Hollywood Boulevard and Highland Avenue and the world-famous Hollywood Walk of Fame. 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If you love Hollywood and all the glitz and glamour, come in and see the museum's exhibits showcasing one-of-a-kind costumes, props, photographs, scripts, star car collections, personal artifacts, posters, and memorabilia. And don't be surprised if you see a local celebrity checking out their own exhibit. There's something for everyone to see and enjoy at the Hollywood Museum. Welcome to Hollywood's Hidden Treasures. I'm Danelle Dadigan. This evening, we're going to talk about the fabled life and extraordinary career of Jose Iturbe, the world-famous concert pianist and conductor, the golden-era Hollywood actor and composer. You know, Jose Iturbe, what can I say? There's so much to talk about. I mean, old Hollywood, sold-out concerts around the world, flying his own plane from concert to concert, riding his Harley-Davidson motorcycle, complete with a sidecar, through the streets of Beverly Hills. You know, Jose Iturbe was a rock star in his time. Jose Iturbe had 24 gold and platinum records to his name, numerous international awards, and even his own star on the Hollywood Walk of Fame. His phenomenal music career spanned more than 7 decades and was the stuff dreams are made of. You know, everyone always asks, why did a world-famous concert artist, so successful as a pianist and conductor, decide to appear in films? Well, the story goes back to 1933. A movie producer handed Jose a check for $35,000. Now, that's a lot of money in 1933. And they asked him to appear in a picture. But would you believe Jose Iturbe tore up the check, declaring that kissing girls on screen was just too

0: much foolishness. So this was actually the start of the negotiations for Jose Iturbe to appear in films. And 12 years later, in the 1940s, Iturbe did star in popular post-war MGM movie musicals on his own terms. He was always a good guy. He always played the piano and conducted an orchestra. And parents around the world would tell their children, you could be just like him. You could be just like Jose Iturbe. Now, practice, practice, practice. As they say, the rest was history. I know many of our listeners have enjoyed watching Jose Iturbe and his co-stars in these wonderful 1940s MGM musicals. And Jose enjoyed gaining new fans through his appearances in Anchors Away, That Midnight Kiss, Music for Millions, Three Daring Daughters, Holiday in Mexico, and more. You know, Jose Iturbe appeared on screen with many of the popular stars of Hollywood's golden era, including Gene Kelly, Frank Sinatra, Catherine Grayson, Mickey Rooney, Judy Garland, June Allison, Jane Powell, Ethel Barrymore, Jimmy Durante, Jeanette MacDonald, Roddy McDowell, Van Johnson, Mario Lanza, Harry James and his orchestra, Xavier Cugat, and the child star Margaret O'Brien, and so many more. Did you know, in addition to the Hollywood movies and concerts, Jose Iturbe was the first musician to sell 1 million copies of a record? You would have thought it was Elvis Presley or the Beatles, but it was Jose Iturbe in 1945 playing the solo piano piece Chopin's Military Polonaise. Looking back in 1945, that's when selling 1 million copies of a record was really a big deal. To commemorate this major accomplishment, Jose Iturbe received his own star on the Hollywood Walk of Fame right in front of Disney's El Capitan Theater on Hollywood Boulevard, across from the Dolby Theater, where blockbuster concerts, live theater, and Academy Awards are held today. And I'm sure many of our listeners have enjoyed listening to many of Iturbe's gold and platinum selling recordings. It is estimated that Jose Iturbe was heard in concert by more than 50 million people over the course of his career, from the 1920s through the 1970s, all at a time when concert halls were very elegant and formal, with probably a maximum audience of about 3,500 to 5,000 people, depending on the concert hall. Iturbe routinely performed to sold-out audiences, with an extra additional 100 to 200 seats placed on the stage to accommodate mass ticket sales and audiences for the overflow of his performances. I'm sure many of our listeners have even seen or heard stories of Iturbe's sold-out performances and have enjoyed listening to his gold and platinum recordings. Sony Classical Recordings honored this music superstar by releasing the 16-CD collector's box set with digitally remastered recordings from the RCA Vault. From Hollywood to the World, the rediscovered recordings by pianist and conductor Jose Iturbe, along with a 180-page book penned by the ambassador of the American Songbook, Michael Feinstein, and filled with historic photos, they are sure to evoke fond memories of Jose Iturbe, our classical music favorites, and a bygone era. You know, Jose Iturbe was truly an entertainer in every way. And he captivated Hollywood and the world through his exciting and enthralling performances on screen and on the concert stage. Iturbe was considered the consummate performer. We only have to listen to Jose Iturbe's passionate and fiery recordings of Chopin's Military Polonaise, or his Revolutionary Etude, or Debussy's Clair de Lune, or Manuel de Falla's Ritual Fire Dance, and of course, Rachmaninoff's popular Prelude in C-sharp minor. I got to just interrupt right here because I'm going to ask, Steve, did you ever play Rachmaninoff's Prelude in C-sharp minor?
1: I attempted. Yes, I did.
0: All right. That's what I needed to know.
1: Of course.
0: Steve and I have so much in common. It's great. Well, you know, to hear these pieces, this is why you can understand why Iturbe had legions of fans with his groupies, the Bobby Soxers of the time, swarming the stage at the end of his concerts as he took his final bows on stage, with fans throwing their scented handkerchiefs and flowers at Jose Iturbe, the maestro, with looks of adoration accompanied by thunderous applause. At the end of his concerts, Iturbe performed encore after encore. And after his concerts, there were long lines of fans waiting at the stage door and outside his dressing room for an autograph, which Jose happily gave. You know, Jose Iturbe, his talents touched many millions of music lovers, from the big cities on the coasts to the Midwest states to the world. And he even flew his own plane from Concert

0: to concert. Iturbe was a rock star. And this makes me think, what would these adoring fans today do to show their love for Jose Iturbe? What would they throw up on stage at the end of a performance? Well, I'll just let you, the listeners, fill in the blank. With us today in studio is our Hollywood Museum's Director of Operations, Steve Nicolmo, and our Hollywood Museum's publicist, Roger Neal. Well, hi, Roger. Hi, Steve.
1: Great to be here.
2: Good evening.
1: Love Jose's music.
0: Well, I just got to ask you both. So what do you think Jose Iturbe's adoring fans today would throw up on stage to show their love and appreciation?
1: Well, I don't know if they'd throw it, but I think they might present maybe a small gift, or they've probably written a letter to just tell him how much his music has meant to them.
0: Oh, I like that.
1: In hopes that he receives it, of course.
0: I like that. And I have to tell you, in his home, we had so many different letters and small trinkets that adoring fans gave him. So I think you're right on. You're just right on. Spot on. That's wonderful. And Roger?
2: Well, I'm just going to keep it real. I think it'd be throwing up hotel room keys.
0: Well, I got to tell you, that's true, too. We had several of those, and my godmother was, you know, beside herself, but she tolerated it. Mm-hmm. Well, you know, I have to say, Jose Iturbe inspired generations of young people to embrace the piano, classical music, and pursue music in general. Whether it was classical or music of the day, with songs performed by the popular greats of the era, you know, Frank Sinatra, Judy Garland, just to name a few, Jose Iturbe enjoyed accompanying them all in special performances. Jose enjoyed gaining new fans through his appearances on the concert stage, on television, that new invention, and in Hollywood films. And we are thrilled to have with us several well-known and beloved actors and musicians, and even a guest who starred in several MGM films with Jose Iturbe. And they are all very good friends of the Hollywood Museum. Joining us is the Academy Award-winning child actress who starred with Jose Iturbe in the 1940s MGM musicals Thousands Cheer and Music for Millions, with her own star on the world-famous Hollywood Walk of Fame, Margaret O'Brien. And with us is the award-winning legendary actress of stage, film, and television and philanthropist with her own star on the world-famous Hollywood Walk of Fame, Ruta Lee. And the well-known Grammy and Emmy-nominated ambassador to the American Songbook, the popular singer and pianist Michael Feinstein. And with us is the Grammy-nominated recording artist, singer, stage and screen and television actress Eileen Graff, best known to audiences as Marcia Owens, the mom on the long-running 80s ABC comedy Mr. Belvedere. And with us is the veteran of stage, film, television, and recording arts, Rex Smith, my favorite teen idol heartthrob, with a platinum album hit from the 1979, let's see, You Take My Breath Away. So how many of you remember that song? I certainly do, and I can still see Rex with his long blonde locks. Wow. Well, Roger, let's tell everyone how to visit and learn more about the Hollywood Museum.
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0: Well, it sounds like we're going to have another great evening. And, well, it's time to take a break. I'm Danelle Dadigan. You're listening to Hollywood's Hidden Treasures. When we return, the critically acclaimed Hollywood legend of stage, screen, and television, Ruta Lee, with Grammy-nominated recording artist, singer, stage, and screen, and television actress Eileen Graff. I wonder what stories Ruta Lee and Eileen Graff will share with us and will tell about Jose and his well-known Latin charm. Well, stay tuned. We've got lots to talk about.
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8: Well, Crescenta, 210 westbound at Pennsylvania, scene of an earlier crash involving a couple of big rigs, and the 210 westbound remains closed at this time. They'll divert traffic to the 2 southbound. Now, traffic on the 2 southbound looks a lot better than it did earlier today, but the 134 westbound remains slow out of Glendale, leaving Glendale Avenue as you continue ahead towards the 170. The 5 northbound slows out of Lincoln Heights, leaving

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0: Welcome back. You're listening to Hollywood's Hidden Treasures. I'm Danielle Dadigan, and tonight we're celebrating one of the greatest classical musicians of the 20th century, Hosea Turby. And joining us is Ruta Lee. And Ruta, can you name that song?
1: I certainly can. It's Bless Your Beautiful Hide, Wherever It May Be. And it was sung by the wonderful Howard Keel.
0: Oh, my goodness.
1: Oh, what a lovely, lovely man. And of course, that was my very first job in the movies, and it was such a lovely, auspicious beginning, and it brought me to MGM. We were there for a very long time making this movie. To start with, it was done in two processes, which really made it a long movie. It was done in widescreen and in CinemaScope.
0: Wow.
1: So that every scene that we shot had to be shot twice.
0: That I did not know.
1: Interesting piece of information for everybody. So,
0: for sure.
1: But it introduced me to MGM, and MGM introduced me to all of the fabulous, talented people that lived and thrived at MGM. And, of course, that was my introduction to Hosea Turby.
0: Wow.
1: Because you have to understand, I was born in Montreal, Canada, where you had to be 16 years old to go to the movies. They had had a terrible fire, and children were lost in the fire, and therefore you had to be 16. So I didn't get to see any of those fabulous movies that Hosea Turby made until I got to California, and in the process of growing up was able to go to see these wonderful movies.
0: Now, if I remember correctly, you were working at the Chinese Theater, and
1: yes.
0: MGM showed all those movies.
1: They surely did. And what was so beautiful was that I, as a babykins growing up, you know, 9, 10, 11, 12, 13 years of age, was finally introduced to music that wasn't pop music.
0: Really?
1: I mean, Hosea Turby sitting at that beautiful grand piano or conducting a magnificent orchestra with 50 violins was a beautiful introduction, not just to me, but I think to all young people in America. We wouldn't have known about anything about classical music without the movies presenting the way they did so beautifully and so colorfully. And with someone like him as our master teacher, wow.
0: Wow. Well, that just warms my heart. Thank you so much. He was a great man, I have to say. He truly was. And he took his role of being godfather to me extremely serious, I must say. When he was in town, I visited him several days a week.

0: And he always listened to me play piano. It was wonderful. I wouldn't trade those experiences for anything, you know. But I just want to say, talking about performing and whatnot, you recently appeared, Ruta, at your solo cabaret show. Of course, it's aptly called Consider Your Ass Kissed, because that is the name of your memoir, which talks about you and every famous name you can imagine from classic Hollywood. And I have to say, we enjoyed it because what was at the Vibrato Room, a Herb Albert's Vibrato Grill, all of our friends had so much fun watching you perform. I mean, there was Ronnie Miller. I mean, Ronnie is here in the studio. Say hi, Ronnie.
1: Hi,
0: and George Pinocchio and his wife, Erin, and the Emmy and Grammy award-winning songwriter, Diane Warren, and the award-winning singer and pianist, Michael Feinstein, and Harlan and Steve were there. It was fun. We all had the best time watching you up on stage. What a great evening.
2: Well, let me tell you that I'm going to duplicate it, if I can, only more so. That was my 89th birthday. Now I'm planning my 90th birthday.
0: Oh my
2: goodness. The El Portal, and I'm going to have people like Joanne Worley and of course, every fabulous star in town is going to come and do 5 minutes or 10 minutes or whatever I ask them to.
0: I can imagine. I'm sure they're going to be standing in line to do this. I mean, this sounds so exciting. And, you know, I just have to say, Iturbe brought to the movies, as we were talking about this, he brought to them a whole different element, because in the 40s, he had neighbors such as, if you can imagine, Harry Cohn from Columbia Studios and John Negulesco, who was a great producer. And they tried to talk Jose Iturbe into appearing in films. It was because they had received letters from Middle America religious groups, and they wanted to bring a better quality, family fare, and overall make the films more classy. And it was so interesting because Iturbe was contacted, as were several other great classical musicians and artists, so that they could class up these movies. And you know what? Iturbe rose to that occasion, and it helped that he had two neighbors that would push him daily that you have to do it. And his first film was at Columbia Studios, and then after that he was with Jean Negulesco doing movies with MGM. But it's interesting how it all gets started. And what happened was that Iturbe's fame landed up tripling, quadrupling because of being in the motion pictures in additional to being on the stage.
2: Of course.
0: So now I do want to say, joining us now is the Emmy-nominated recording artist and singer, stage, screen, and television actress Eileen Graff. Now, Eileen, you have been on stage, you have done it all, and I think it's kind of fun when I talk to you about this. Both you and Ruta have devoted so many years to all sorts of events and activities that are philanthropic and charitable. And Eileen, you have been involved with your husband and worked together creating Make That Song Your Own. You're doing more than just a masterclass. You are giving so many people, whether they already be professionals, and many of them are professionals in different fields, from what I understand, you're giving that opportunity to hear their own voice and be who they are. How has that helped?
1: Well, Making the Song Your Own was an idea that my late husband and I hatched years ago. We saw that there was a need for older people. I don't teach teenagers or children. I teach people from their 30s pretty much on up. I've had a student who was 90, Ruta. And
0: Ruta, did you
2: Are
0: do
2: you
0: this,
2: suggesting huh? I get in there and take a class?
1: You couldn't possibly learn anything from me.
2: Oh, yes, I could, darling. We all have something to learn from
0: Every
2: our friends.
0: Every day.
1: It's
0: we
1: true.
0: Learn something.
1: It's true. But we saw that there were so many people who studied music when they were young, or did all the school plays, or were music majors, whose lives took them in different directions, but they missed singing so much. And I believe that everybody has their own voice, and everybody should be able to experience that physical high that you get from singing and be able to tell a story. And I believe very strongly, as you do because you're an educator, that we need to share our expertise, for want of a better word, and we have to make a community of people who
0: want
1: to learn.
0: And you've made that community.
1: Yeah, but you know what, Danelle? One of the things that always impressed me

0: the most about Jose Iturbe was that he was an educator, which is something that you touched upon, Ruta, that he made it one of the priorities of his life and his career to bring classical music to the country, to people who may have never heard a symphony or a solo artist. And I have so much respect because he not only talked the game, he did it.
1: I appreciate you saying that. I do.
0: In doing reading about him, it was always a high priority of his. He didn't want classical music to be this highbrow thing that only fancy people could enjoy.
1: And in his time, they called it long hair music.
0: Oh, yeah. Long hair music, yes. For sure.
1: When you think about it, and today it's the rock stars that have the long hair.
2: Eileen, I have a question.
0: Yeah.
2: You talked about the high that singers can get and have and experience. Is that high from singing or from sharing it with somebody who listens and is an audience?
0: Ooh. That's such a good question, and I think the answer is not a cop-out. I think it's both. I think there's something about the physicality of singing, which gets your body going. You have to breathe deeply. You have to be connected physically in order to produce a successful sound, and then you have to add in the story, and then when you can share it with people, that's so, you know, I mean, you've done so many musicals.
2: Oh, yes.
0: That feeling that you get, I'm taking that big breath, I'm singing a great note, and all these people, we're all getting to enjoy it together.
2: And to get applause and then a check at the end of the week is really nice.
0: I'm still working on getting the check. I don't know.
1: You know, Ruta, in 1 minute, can you give us a quick overview about your charity, the Thalians? You've been with it more than 60 years.
2: Yes, of course. We're going to celebrate our 70th birthday this coming year. And when I stop and think that it was a group of young actors who got tired of being called pot-smoking, sex-minded idiots who had nothing to contribute to society, and they said, let's do something, and they did it for mental health, started out with children, and then developed into the Thalians Community Mental Health Center, which went from pediatric through geriatric care when it came to mental health. And now we are focusing mainly on our returning veterans. Those beautiful young people that put their lives on the line for us wherever we send them across
1: the
2: world.
1: And we should be doing that. And how can they reach you?
2: Oh, well, all they have to do is look up thethalians.org.
1: Fabulous.
2: That's
1: fabulous.
2: It. Thalians, Thalians.org.
1: Fabulous. Well, stay tuned to hear more of Hollywood's Hidden Treasures. I'm Danielle Dadigan, and tonight we're celebrating the award-winning pianist, conductor, actor, and composer, Jose Iturbe.

0: 790.
1: KABC. California gubernatorial candidates will be facing off over the next several months. Dina Kodiak reports.
2: Democrat Javier Becerra says he'll join multiple debates between now and November 3rd with his opponent, Republican Steve Hilton, in the race for California governor. Hilton has criticized Becerra for not being visible on the campaign trail. Hilton, a political commentator, even named a chicken after Becerra. Becerra also denies Hilton's claim that he's coasting to the election. A recent poll shows Becerra leading Hilton 55% to 37%, reflecting the state's Democratic majority. I'm Dina Kodiak.
1: And speed limits around California schools may now be lower. Bill 382, passed in January, allows cities to lower school zone speed limits from 25 to 20 miles per hour or even 15 in some neighborhoods. Those are the headlines. I'm Matt Pacini.
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5: La Crescenta, 210 westbound at Pennsylvania, scene of an earlier crash involving a couple of big rigs, and the 210 westbound remains closed at this time. They'll divert traffic to the 2 southbound. Now, traffic on the 2 southbound looks a lot better than it did earlier today, but the 134 westbound remains slow out of Glendale, leaving Glendale Avenue as you continue ahead towards the 170. The 5 northbound slows out of Lincoln Heights, leaving the 10 on the brakes

0: ahead as you travel towards the 118 freeway.
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1: Three Daring Daughters with Jeanette McDonald, you know.
2: Good for you.
1: One of the great vocalists, you know, all of those Royal Canadian Mounties singing with all that wonderful work. You know, those were heady times, you know. And Jose's life reads like a Humphrey Bogart film. It's really around the world adventure.
2: Well, it's kind of like you, too, you know.
1: Yes. Well, I mean, you know, my brother Webster, he had a full scholarship, Manhattan School of Music, concert pianist.
2: Mm-hmm.
1: And my uncle, who was the judge, the appellate judge of Alabama, anyway, he was a concert pianist. His thing. I grew up around at the family home, a Steinway concert grand, like 10 foot. That was, I think it was 100 years old back then when I was
2: a 9 footer, 9 foot concert.
1: Yeah,
2: grand.
1: 9 foot. Yeah. And my brother Webster, at 17, full ride Manhattan School of Music,
2: wow.
1: New York. And I don't read music, you know, and it used to drive him crazy because he was steeped in theory and everything. And Leonard Bernstein wanted me to do his math. And I was singing for him at the Dakota, and he's going, how can he sing like this? He's a musical illiterate. And I'm going like, well, okay, hit it. And
2: well, you know, you're talking about this. You're talking about this. And so let me ask the question to each of you. What was your first professional gig, paying gig in the entertainment industry? And tell us everything. Don't leave anything out. Okay, Ruta?
3: Mine was, believe it or not, Superman on television.
2: Really?
3: And I got to dance Jitterbug, which was the big deal in this particular scene with this young man. And at the lunch break, I said, why don't we practice what we're going to do for the scene that's coming up? And I reached down and started to plug in a record player, and I got yelled at.
2: Really?
3: By one of the grips saying, you don't put your fingers on that. It takes an electrician to do that. And I almost got out of the business before I even got started in the business.
1: you don't mess with the electrician.
2: I love it. Well, Eileen, what was your first paying gig?
4: My first paying gig was, I think I was between 12 and 14, I don't remember exactly.
2: The ripe old age of 12 and 14.
4: My dad was a studio singer in New York and a vocal contractor. And there was this big Harry Belafonte session that was happening, and he wanted a children's choir. So I was lucky enough to sing on the Harry Belafonte album, Streets I Have Walked. And it was overwhelming. It was so... I mean, it was Harry Belafonte, Give Me a Break, and all these kids who could also sing, and it was a wonderful, wonderful experience.
2: I bet it was.
4: Yeah.
2: I bet it was. Okay, now, Rex, give me the condensed version. What was your first paying gig?
1: Because
2: I want to share
1: know.
2: With
1: There's
2: you.
1: No short answer.
2: But I want to share with you at Turby, so tell me yours first.
1: That's a tough one. I mean, it's a lifetime of singing. I do, I mean, in terms of what was the real milestone and the turning point, but I was 17, I had a fake ID so I could work in the club.
2: Of course you did.
3: That sounds familiar.
1: I was with one of the biggest bands in Atlanta, you know, a local band. And I'm senior year in high school, and the James Gang, which Joe Walsh became the guitarist for the Eagles, they were huge. And this was in Atlanta, and the Civic Center was the thing. There wasn't a big stadium kind of thing for concerts. But I'm in high school, and my band opened for them. So here I am on a Saturday night, all the kids at school and stuff going like, and I'm up there, you know, with a screaming, you know,

0: probably 4,000, 5,000 people. And I remember coming home from that, and I had a soccer scholarship to the University of Georgia. And I remember telling my father, I said, I'm not taking that thing. I'm going to New York. I'm going to be a rock star.
1: Oh, there you go.
0: Fill a swallow. But
1: that changed you. My goodness, your whole trajectory of your life. My goodness.
0: That was the crack of the whip. I got a taste of that. And I said, I want more.
1: I bet you did. You know, everyone has always asked me, well, how did Jose Iturbe get his start? You know, what was his first paying job? Well, you know, my godfather, he was a child prodigy. And he began concertizing, playing piano at, I think, about age 7. But his first regular paying job was at the ripe old age of 9 years old, and it was 5 nights a week before child labor laws, if you can imagine. He played piano to accompany the silent films that flickered up on the screen in the local silent movie theater in Valencia, Spain. And I want to share with you that Jose's father would take him to work every night, obviously because he couldn't drive, you know, at 9 years old. And he would sit next to him up on the bench while little Jose played piano. And they shared a cold supper together that Jose's mom would pack in a pail for her husband and son. And that each night they went through this ritual while there were quiet moments where there was no piano or music accompaniment to the feature film, or between the films when they would have 20 minutes to clear out the auditorium and then bring in the next set of paying customers. I think this is one of the reasons that Jose Iturbe was nocturnal, because he was a nocturnal man. You can't start too early and you can't stay up late enough. That was his thing, yeah. You know. So let
0: I've
1: me
0: been
1: ask
0: there.
1: You all have been there. So very quickly, let me ask each of you. When you were young, did you take music lessons? Rex, did you take guitar lessons, and what else?
0: No, I learned to play guitar just in the back of the station wagon. You know, it had the fold-down thing, and we'd be the family doing the thing, and I was learning chords. But my brother Webster was practicing 5 hours a day, so I know every classical piece. I can't name that tune, but I can hum along with it. You know, I recognize so much music. Because he rehearsed 5 hours a day. I mean, it was his life. And it was a great influence to have that kind of basis just kind of DNA'd into me. Just
1: that discipline was DNA'd into you. Yes, it was.
0: Well, I don't know about my discipline, but his discipline.
1: His discipline, definitely, definitely. Yeah. And Eileen?
2: I had absolutely no ability to play the piano, which was a big question mark in my life, because my mom was a piano teacher and my dad was a piano player, and my youngest brother plays and my cousins play, and I came along and it just made no sense to me. It was terrible. I played the guitar when I was a kid, you know, and that I took classical guitar lessons and that. So I can't play anymore because my fingers just can't take the pain. And in terms of singing, I didn't start studying singing seriously, oddly enough, until I was out in the world when I was doing, I don't remember if it was my first or second show, I don't remember, but I was already out of college when I first started studying seriously. But, you know, with my dad being a singer, I learned by osmosis. I went to so many sessions and sat by the piano while he was writing arrangements, and he trained me as a singer.
1: Wow. Well, Ruta, tell us.
3: I took at least 3 years of piano lessons and hated every single minute of rehearsal.
1: You know why I say Ruta for last. This is just fabulous.
3: And to this day, the only thing that I can play on the piano is the Parade of the Little Wooden Ducks.
1: Oh, how adorable. Oh, my goodness.
2: You and I, we should do a piano duo.
1: Oh, how much
3: we
1: fun.
3: Can sing our way through
2: we'll
3: it, darling. We'll do
2: through.
3: That.
1: Both of you with your charisma and talent, you can just make your way through any performance. I think that's so exciting.
3: The strange thing is that even though the lessons didn't take, I don't think for you or for me, there's a musicality that is ingrained in you. And therefore, we can get up and listen to a score and know what we have to do. And I don't read music, but I do it all by ear. Mm. And I know that you can just pick up and do whatever you're called upon to do.
1: Mm.
3: Yeah. No.
1: Well, stay tuned to hear more of Hollywood's Hidden Treasures. When we return, we'll be speaking with Ruta Lee, Eileen Graf, and Rex Smith.

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4: There's certainly a wreck. 210 westbound coming up on Pennsylvania Avenue. Now, here's what's going on. For some time, they were diverting traffic from the 210 west to the 2 south. Traffic is no longer being diverted, and however, it is stopping up from the 2 all the way to the scene of this crash. You're probably squeezing through at the center divider. And traffic's still messy, but nowhere near as bad as it was earlier. Sun Valley, stall on the 5 northbound at Lancashire. It's blocking the right lane, delays away from Scott Road.
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0: spend.
1: Welcome back. You're listening to Hollywood's Hidden Treasures. I'm Danielle Dadigan, and tonight we're celebrating the award-winning pianist, conductor, actor, and composer, Jose Iturbe. And before we get started, who can name that tune?
2: I can.
1: Irene, what is it?
2: That was the theme to Mr. Belvedere, sung by Leon Redbone.
3: Leon Redbone.
2: Yeah. You do a show, you don't know what it's really going to be like, you don't know what's happening, and they played us this theme song. We said, okay.
3: Yeah.
2: And then it just grows on you and grows on you, and I can't imagine the show without it.
1: Oh, I love it. I love it. Well, welcome back to Ruta Lee, Eileen Graff, and Rex Smith. You know, I just find myself all the time thinking about the fact that all three of you have starred in musicals. Some of you have been in film, on stage. Was there a particular song that you performed that was a favorite of yours? Eileen?
2: I had the honor of being in a musical that was written by Cy Coleman and Michael Stewart called I Love My Wife, and I got to originate my role. And to have a song that was tailored for you by a songwriting genius like Cy Coleman was so exciting, and to get to sing it on stage and know that's my song. And I still love to sing it.
1: I love that.
2: Yeah.
1: Oh, my goodness. And Ruta?
4: Well, I have to tell you that in all
1: I just have to say, you have been in so many theater productions. I don't know which one you're
4: going to
1: pick.
4: But never on Broadway. All over the country, but never on Broadway. And so I'm very jealous of you. But nevertheless, it wasn't a song that I sang that are my two favorites. Mm. It's because they were sung to me. And of course, it's Hello, Dolly.
1: Yes.
4: And Mame.
1: Oh, wow. My goodness.
4: And those are two numbers that you are in, you are part of, you dance, you do the kicks, you do whatever. But chorus boys, 30 of them are singing it to you, and I have chills just thinking about it.
1: I love it.
4: It's the loveliest feeling.
1: Oh, my goodness, how exciting. Well, and you've performed these great plays and these great characters. Oh, my goodness. Oh, my goodness.
2: Okay, she was Peter Pan.
1: Oh, yes.
2: She flew around
1: Do you know the story?
2: How she got the job? No, I don't.
4: I was playing in Kansas City in the great big, their version of the Hollywood Bowl.
2: Yeah.
4: And I flew there on a stage that was just enormous.
1: Well, you have to say that you flew because you were hooked up.
4: Of course.
2: She wasn't high.
4: I went to see the current Peter Pan at the Pantages, and I noticed that he was hooked in two places, which made it a lot easier because, let me tell you, that keeping your shoulders back and your chest out to fly on one pin behind you is very, very difficult.
2: Mm.
4: But what a great experience it was to fly on the night that the guys were landing on the moon.
2: Get out of town.
4: And every time I would fly into the wings, I would look down into the television sets that were on either side. And it was an amazing experience.
2: Oh, wow.
1: Oh, my goodness.
2: I love that.
1: Oh, my goodness.
2: Yay.
1: Okay, Rex, we have to ask you. Was there a particular song that you performed or that was a favorite of yours?
3: It was the most challenging and thereby the greatest accomplishment is the B flat in Pirates Penzance singing Maiden Breast.
1: Yes.
3: Which led up to, you know, however plain you'll be all love and you're just alone.

0: in the biggest theater on Broadway, orchestra out, and you're holding that note. And it became the bane of my existence, going like, I started focusing. I just couldn't get it out of my mind. Mm. And I was reading a book about baseball, and I started thinking of that note as a fastball. And I changed my mind into, when I was winding up for it, in my mind, I was throwing a fastball, and I could see the seams on the ball as it was going, hitting that note.
1: Wow.
0: I was letting go of the baseball, and it got my mind off the note and into another. And then when I started referring to, I'm doing a doubleheader today on matinee days, I knew I was
1: I love it.
2: Well, bravo.
0: That was 20, I sang 20 songs, you know, in total with my solos and such, but between the choral work and stuff, it was a huge responsibility, you know.
1: Well, again, you know, you've all starred in musicals, both in film and on stage, and on popular TV shows of the day. Many times, you would not have had the opportunity to hear the music, the soundtrack, while rehearsing or filming, as the music would be added to the final cut well after filming. So tell us, was there ever a show or film you worked on that when the music score was added, the music made a big difference and heightened your response to your performance and to the project? So, I mean, I guess the question is, does the addition of a music score really make a difference?
0: It's 50%, I think.
1: So you think 50%?
0: You pull the music out of a static scene, almost of someone contemplating looking out a window, and then you add that music, and that the plot and everything is within it. And it really does carry. I've been in places when you're doing Foley work, you're adding dialogue, that there was a plane flying over or whatever. And when you see it just static and dry, when you're, you know, working post in a film, and then you see it done, and when the music's folded in. And also, like in Pirates, when you're just lip syncing and you're getting your vibrato to vibrato and everything out, mm-hmm. just sing along with it when they did it, so that you looked authentic doing it, you know, and not like, oh, that guy's just lip syncing.
1: And Eileen?
3: Well, my husband, Ben Lanzarone, was a composer for film and television, lots and lots of television. And people would say, so what is it that you do? Really. And he would take them into his studio and play a scene from Love Boat or Dynasty before he wrote the music. You want to talk about, oh, there's the boat going across the water again. Oh, wow, there's Crystal Carrington thinking, you know, as Rex said, the thinking. And then he would play them the show with the music in, and they go,
1: So the addition of a music score makes a big difference.
3: It's as far as I'm concerned, it's everything. I mean, everybody thinks their job is everything, which is appropriate, which is why everybody's so good in Hollywood, because they take their jobs so seriously. And everybody is such a master at their craft. But I've been to many, many recording sessions where it's the most exciting thing, is being in a Hollywood sound stage, recording stage, and having that big orchestra playing and the movie up on a screen, because everything is timed perfectly. Right. All that timing happens before you start composing a note. And yeah. I remember once being at MGM, on the scoring stage at MGM, and looking up at that screen and thinking, you know, talk about Hollywood history. I would just have to pinch myself and say, this is where they recorded all those Hollywood musicals, and just getting so excited. It's thrilling. I think the music just adds everything.
1: I do, too.
0: Imagine Indiana Jones without the soundtrack.
3: Right, right.
0: You can't. Being chased by a ball in a cave. You're going, yay!
2: I totally agree with Rex, and of course with Irene. I just think that the music is everything. What I find a little frightening is that when you are doing the recording and you've got the orchestra and you've got everything, and you say, this itty bitty sound that I'm making is going to be part of this. Oh my God, this is scary as hell. But I think all three of our musical people here would all say that there is nothing, nothing more wonderful than hearing the overture when you have to go on stage, and no matter how crappy you feel, you come to life and you come to
1: Isn't that
2: come
1: true?
2: To Jesus and absolutely. The music.
3: Absolutely. Oh, there's nothing like an overture when you're sitting in the audience. Well, there aren't so many overtures nowadays.
2: Anymore, right.
3: Yeah, but you're sitting there or you're playing a role and you hear, you know, da, da, da, da, da, da, da, da, and you know it's going to be funny, girl. You know, it's just like, oh, my God, it's so exciting.
1: It's happening.
3: And, you know, just off topic a little, my favorite moment when I go to see a show is when the orchestra is tuning up.
2: Oh, yes.
3: Isn't that exciting?
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1: This is that anticipation.
3: Oh, the so anticipation. 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Oh, it's so great.
1: You know, I have to say, well, I want to thank each of you, Ruta, Eileen, and Rex, for sharing your thoughts about the concerts,

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16: Concerns about data centers and their impacts on communities across America were once again front and center in Stanislaus County last night. Kevin Tripp has more.
17: The Paterson City Council is extending its temporary moratorium on new data center construction. The 4-0 vote extends the 45-day moratorium for another 11 months. Paterson officials say they want more time to study the potential impacts that data centers have on air quality, water usage, and noise levels.
16: California continues to lose residents to other states, and a new analysis shows the states benefiting most from that migration include Texas, Florida, and Tennessee. California was one of just 5 states to lose population last year, according to a new analysis from financial technology company Smart Asset. California gubernatorial candidates will be facing off over the next several months. Dina Kodiak reports.
18: Democrat Javier Becerra says he'll join multiple debates between now and November 3rd with his opponent, Republican Steve Hilton, in the race for California governor. Hilton has criticized Becerra for not being visible on the campaign trail. Hilton, a political commentator, even named a chicken after Becerra. Becerra also denies Hilton's claim that he's coasting to the election. A recent poll shows Becerra leading Hilton 55% to 37%, reflecting the state's Democratic majority.
16: California homeowners in wildfire-prone areas could soon face new rules that require them to better protect their homes from fire. The proposed Zone Zero rule would require a 5-foot ember-resistant buffer around homes in high-risk areas. The regulations could begin as soon as September. And Apple is reportedly close to launching an AirPods model that has a camera. Mac Rumors was first spotted video with the new device, and Bloomberg reported on its development earlier this year. Those are the headlines. I'm Matt Pacini.
13: 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No.
19: Let's check out La Crescenta, this earlier wreck. 210 westbound coming up on Pennsylvania Avenue. Now, here's what's going on. For some time, they were diverting traffic from the 210 west to the 2 south. Traffic is no longer being diverted, and however, it is stopping up from the 2 all the way to the scene of this crash. You're probably squeezing through at the center divider. And traffic's still messy, but nowhere near as bad as it was earlier. Sun Valley, stall on the 5 northbound at Lankershim. It's blocking the right lane, delays away from Scott Road.
13: Meanwhile, in California.
20: I hope teachers get

0: can get all the abortion vacations they want. On those national holidays, is Planned Parenthood even open?
1: Grok says, California has some of the most expansive abortion access in the United States. You can pretty much get one anywhere but the airport.
0: Unless they want to convert one of those lactation lounges.
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6: One of the things I love most about Southern California is discovering communities that are doing things the right way. And Montebello is one of those places. So when you're looking for a great place to live, raise a family, start a business, or simply visit and explore, Montebello is a city worth getting to know.

0: back. You're listening to Hollywood's Hidden Treasures. I'm Danelle Dadigan, and tonight we're celebrating the extraordinary career of Jose Iturbe's music mastery and his film career. And joining us this evening is award-winning artist Michael Feinstein. Hi, Michael.
1: Hello, Danelle. How are you?
0: Well, I am great. Now that I hear your voice, I'm even better.
1: How sweet you are.
0: Oh, you're so sweet. Well, let me share with our listeners a little something about you before we get into the bulk of our interview.
1: If you insist.
0: Well, I do, because I want to share all of your accolades, or as many as I can say, in this short period of time. You know, Michael Feinstein has built a dazzling career over the last three decades, bringing the music of the great American songbook to the world. From recordings that have earned him five Grammy Award nominations to his Emmy-nominated PBS TV specials. This NPR series and concerts spanning the globe, in addition to his appearances at iconic venues such as the White House, Buckingham Palace, the Hollywood Bowl, Carnegie Hall, Sydney Opera House, his work as an educator and archivist defined Feinstein as one of the most important musical forces of our time. How am I doing, Michael?
1: It sounds good. I don't know if it's true, but it sounds good.
0: Well, okay, then I'll keep on going. So you've been recognized with three honorary doctorates. Wow.
1: My mother loves that part, I have to say.
0: Well, see, I love it too. And of course, Michael tonight receives the biggest appreciation possible from the Jose Iturbe Foundation, my godmother, Marion Seabury, and from me for this extraordinary tribute to Jose Iturbe that you have made come true. So thank you, Michael. And, you know, let's all welcome Michael Feinstein to this evening's Hollywood's Hidden Treasures.
1: Thank you. Thank you very much.
0: You know, I mean, Michael, it's really something. Somehow, even with your busy schedule, you found the time to create the best, the GOAT, the greatest of all time compilation of Jose Iturbe's work and tribute with your 180-plus page book that accompanies the 16 CD set of Iturbe's remastered original recordings from the RCA vault. How did you do this? I mean, tell us all about this.
1: I think that for me, blessedly, I can do things that are passionately important to me. And I'm at a point in my life where I want to have as much fun as I want to work. Not that I haven't always wanted to do that, but now I'm able to make that possible. And in the midst of touring and working on my own career, I pursue projects that matter to me for one reason or another. And being a person who is an archivist

0: and an appreciator of what has come before me in the entertainment world and beyond, I've always had an adoration for the work of Jose Iturbe, having discovered his pianistic genius as a child through some of his 78 recordings. I was able to find them when I was a kid, and I was fascinated by him, and then learned more about him when I discovered he had made MGM films and a few films for other places, and recorded the soundtrack for A Song to Remember, The Life of Chopin.
1: Yes.
0: And he seemed to me to be one of many formidable artists who were not only significant to the 20th century, but were icons. He was a musical icon in the 20th century, and he is not as well remembered as he should be. I know I'm preaching to the choir, of course, by saying this with you, but it's something that happens over time, so it becomes contingent on somebody picking up the mantle and helping people to remember or to lead them in the place where they can discover something that we consider important. I do that with the songs I sing in my programs.
1: Yes, you do.
0: A composer. And in the case of Jose, when I had the opportunity to co-produce a box set compiling his recorded output from 1933 to 1954, all made for RCA, I jumped at the chance. It was something that took 3 years to assemble.
1: Wow.
0: And it was incredibly exciting because of the scope of his musical ability. He recorded so many famous concert pieces definitively, even though he was from Spain. He was considered the definitive interpreter of Mozart.
1: His
0: recordings of Chopin were literally million sellers, the first classical artist to sell a million records. I mean, it goes on and on, and that's because of the excellence of his art. And yet, many people, if they remember Jose, will know him from the MGM films he made, where he was denigrated at the time for doing them, yet he did it specifically for the reason of bringing classical music to wider audiences. So he was the most fascinating man. I only met him one time, as you know, but
1: yes.
0: He was unique in so many ways. And I've been playing some of his recordings for friends who are pianists, and they are absolutely staggered by not only the precision and the technical brilliance, but the interpretive powers that he exhibits with literally all kinds of music. He was amazing because he learned to play the piano so early and could sight read so quickly.
1: Yes.
0: He could synthesize or internalize the overall feeling or meaning of a piece of music almost instantaneously, but then he would work and work on it. So he had such wide repertoire that it was dazzling and certainly off-putting to other pianists who could not equal him in that regard.
1: Well, I think you encapsulated this in a nutshell. You know, it's kind of extraordinary when you think about it. Now, let's talk about you a little bit. Once upon a time, you worked with the Gershwins, as you documented in your book, The Gershwins and Me. Did you know that Jose lived just around the corner, like many of the entertainment greats of the time did, from Ira Gershwin?
0: Well, I knew that he lived in the hood.
1: That'd be Beverly Hills.
0: yes. And I later learned that he was on Bedford. He was just down the street from, down the block. He was at the corner of the block from Johnny Green, who was my close friend, and who was across the street from Jean Negulesco.
1: Yes.
0: So it is sort of incestuous in that way, in the best sense of that word, if there is one. So I knew he was around. That was always exciting, you know, to pass his house and think he's there.
1: You're so sweet. But getting back to, I mean, I'm just overwhelmed that you had this opportunity to work with the Gershwins. I mean, how did this come about for you?
0: I moved to California from Columbus, Ohio, when I was 20 years old in 1976, and I had always held a special place in my heart for the music of George Gershwin and the songs of George and Ira Gershwin from the time I discovered them when I was in my early teens. And by the time I moved to Los Angeles, I was so obsessed with Gershwin music that it was one of the guiding forces in my musical life. When I performed in clubs, I would sing a lot of Gershwin's songs.
1: And, oh, my, yes.
0: I came to know a lot about

0: the Gershwins. And one day, I was in Hollywood haunting some of the used record shops looking for an out-of-print release by an equally gifted pianist to Jose named Oscar Levant. And Oscar was a close friend of the Gershwins, and I wandered into this shop and found a whole cache of recordings that had belonged to Oscar Levant that were air checks and private recordings, things that were never commercially issued. And I was able to obtain them. And I asked the guy, where did you get these? And he said, well, they came from an auction of the Levant estate.
1: Oh, my.
0: I thought, why in the world would his widow have gotten rid of these treasures? And through a couple of connections, I didn't know anybody, but I was working as a piano salesman in the San Fernando Valley, and somebody there knew someone at William Morris who knew Oscar's widow, June Levant, and gave me her phone number, and I called her up and introduced myself. And she was so perplexed that a kid of 20 years old knew anything about her late husband and invited me over, and we became friends. And eventually, June Levant, Oscar's widow, made an introduction to Ira and Leonore Gershwin.
1: Oh, my goodness.
0: And I met Ira, and then I ended up working for him for 6 years until his passing in August of 1983. And I cataloged the entire cache of Gershwin music and memorabilia that Ira retained at his house on Roxbury Drive in Beverly Hills.
1: Well, you know, this was just the beginning for you, wasn't it?
0: I didn't know that, but it was. It was. And from Ira, my life blossomed in ways that I never could have imagined, because he taught me most of what I know about interpreting the songs that I sing, and introduced me to so many people who were songwriting legends and musical geniuses that I was able to rub shoulders with, most of them much older than myself. And it gave me a valuable connection to an era that is most important in my world.
1: Absolutely. I mean, you are the ambassador of the American Songbook. Oh, my goodness.
0: Well, it's an appellation that somebody bestowed upon me, and now I can't lose it. So
1: no, you can't, because we're going to keep repeating it. As is everyone, as is everything. Well, stay tuned to hear more of Hollywood's Hidden Treasures, celebrating the extraordinary career of Jose Iturbide's music mastery and film career. I'm Danelle Dadigan, and we'll be back.
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6: Stall on the 5 northbound at Lancashire. Right lane block, delays away from Scott Road. In La Crescenta, on the 210 westbound at Pennsylvania. Earlier wreck involving a couple of big rigs. Continuing cleanup with that. Most lanes blocked, except traffic is squeezing by in that center divider. Hopefully that left lane as well, and a backup away from the 2. Anaheim, a crash 5 northbound at Lincoln. In the center divider, delays from Harbor Boulevard.
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0: Welcome back. You're listening to Hollywood's Hidden Treasures. I'm Danielle Dadigan, and tonight we're celebrating one of the greatest classical musicians of the 20th century, Hosea Turby. Please welcome the Academy Award-winning child actress who starred with Hosea Turby in the 1943 MGM musical Thousands Cheer and the 1944 MGM musical Music for Millions. With her own star on the world-famous Hollywood Walk of Fame, please say hello to Margaret O'Brien. Hi, Margaret.
1: Well, hello, everybody. Nice to be talking with you.
0: Absolutely. Well, welcome to Hollywood's Hidden Treasures. You know, Margaret, I want to say you starred in the classical films The Canterville Ghost, Babes of Hollywood, Thousands Cheer, Little Women, The Secret Games, and Many War. And, you know, I just want to say that we will always remember your Academy Award-winning role as Tootie Smith in MGM's Meet Me in St. Louis, or is it St. Louis? I say St. Louis, from 1944. Margaret, how old were you when you won your Academy Award, and what film was it for?
1: That was for Meet Me in St. Louis. Was the Academy Award was for my part in Meet Me in St. Louis.
0: Yes.
1: And it was a special child award like Judy got for the wonderful, of course, film that she did. And that's when I got the award. And that was something I loved, but it was lost for about 20 years. So I finally did get it back.
0: Do you want to share that story with us? Because that is just amazing.
1: We had a lot of adventures, I must say.
0: Yes.
1: Yes. We had a lady that was going to polish it up a little bit for us. And somehow, I don't know what happened, but she and my mother lost contact, and she took the award home, and I never saw it again. Then many years later, her children, after she had passed away, found this award in her attic, and they sold it to a little vendor at the swap meet, the Rose Bowl swap meet in Los Angeles, and he thought it was just, you know, a fake award, and he wasn't asking very much for it. But these auctioneers kept going back and looking at it, and then they said, this is real. So they bought it, and then they were going to auction it off for many, many thousands of dollars.
0: Yes.
1: But the Academy is always looking for lost awards, so they said, no, you can't do that. And they had to give it back, and they'd already had a buyer. So they gave it back to the Academy. So I'm one of the few actresses that have presented an Academy Award for the same movie twice. And they gave me a wonderful ceremony. And so I really, really was so grateful to get it back and never thought I would see it again, of course.
0: Well, you know, we were thrilled at the Hollywood Museum to be able to display your juvenile Academy Award. It was very special.
1: Very good care of it, too.
0: Thank you.
1: So I thank you so much for that.
0: You're welcome. And we did not polish it, but we did return it.
1: No, it couldn't have really been polished. It has to stay antique looking, and no polishing. I don't do anything to it now. It does have a dent in its head because I took it to do a show for Oprah, and she was doing a show on lost treasures, and when we were handing it to her, it dropped, and it got a dent in its head. So it's been through a lot, so I want to keep it that way.
0: Well, you know, Margaret, let me ask, in MGM's 1937 film, Music for Millions, in addition to yourself and Hosea Turby, there were stars such as June Allison, Jimmy Durante, Marsha Hunt. But, you know, I think about this. The film and its story was created and centered around you and your character, Mike.
1: Well, I didn't really have any scenes with Mr. Turby in that movie. Mine was all with Red Skelton.
0: Yes.
1: But I had a lot of scenes, of course, in Music for Millions. And my family and Mr. Turby's family knew each other very well because my mother was Spanish and they had a lot in common. And my mother would go to their house for dinner and, you know, have wonderful Spanish food. And they'd come to our house. So I knew them, the family, personally. And Mr. Turby had a daughter.
0: Yes.
1: Much older than I was.
0: Yes.
1: But we were very, very dear friends.
0: Oh, that is so nice to hear. You know, because Hollywood, really, behind all the glitz and glamour, it's just a big family. You know, everyone knew each other. It was kind of exciting when you think about that. So I was thinking about this. When you did these two MGM films in 1943 and 1944, how old were you? I mean, you were so young.
1: Well, I was very young, yes. I was only like, 6 years old.
0: Oh, my goodness. All of us, our mouths are hanging open. It's amazing what you did. Oh, my goodness.
1: Oh, thank you. But yes, just because you were at the studio didn't mean that you knew everybody personally. Or you could do a movie and then you didn't see each other again. But I did know Mr. Turby and his family.
0: Yes.
1: Because of the Spanish connection. And, of course, when I did Little Women with June and Elizabeth and Janet, we all stayed friends because we thought of ourselves as the Little Women, you know?
0: Oh, yes. So let me ask you a question. Did you ever take music lessons? Did you play a musical instrument? Did you ever have to do that in one of your films?
1: No, I have a dancing talent because my mother was a dancer. Mm-hmm. And I learned many different dances from the time I was 2 years old. My mother had me in the little ballet dress.
0: Of course she did.
1: You know, the whole thing. But I did not, I was not able to sing. I did not have a talent for singing, and I did not have a talent for definitely not playing the piano. When I was doing Three Wise Fools with Lionel Barrymore, they had a piano on the set, and I loved to sit down and pretend I could play during the break. And I'd pump on the piano, and Mr. Barrymore was trying to take a nap, and he said, I can't stand it. I don't want to hurt her feelings, but I can't stand it. So we had the prop man tape it up, and I was devastated when I came and there was no sound on the piano.
0: Oh, that is
1: funny.
0: And he
1: felt so bad about it that he liked to do rag dolls, and he made these beautiful kind of different kind of character rag dolls, and so he kept giving me a lot of rag dolls, and I was not normally a doll person, but I love the rag dolls. So that made up for everything. And my debut as a pianist, that was the end of my debut.
0: Well, you know, Margaret, you have worked with so many actors, I mean, including Mickey Rooney, Judy Garland, Greer Garson, Charles Laughton, Angela Lansbury, and Jose Iturbe, and more during your MGM careers. I just want to ask you, what was your first paying job as an actress?
1: My first paying job?
0: Yes.
1: I think the first paying job was when my mother went to have some pictures taken at a famous photographer named Paul Hesse.
0: Oh, and, we all remember that
1: name. On the front of the marquee of the theater she was dancing in. Mm. And she didn't have a babysitter, so she brought me and my little dog.
0: Oh.
1: And my aunt also was her co-dancer. And when they walked in, she said, that's the face I'm looking for.
0: Oh.
1: And my mother thought it was her, but it was the dog.
0: We just find this so humorous then. So what happened?

0: Well, he said, can I have a picture with the dog? Because I'm doing a dog picture for Saturday Evening Post. And he said, well, the baby's kind of cute, too. Let's put the baby in with the
1: dog.
0: That
1: would be you?
0: And he did pay my mother for that.
1: Oh, wow.
0: And after that, we made the cover. And then we made about, 10 covers for Paul Hesse. So my dog and I both got paid for that. And then when MGM was looking for a little girl to be in a small little movie. Well, actually, it was a Judy Garland movie, but no scenes for me. This was just a very small part of a mother bringing a 2-year-old, 3-year-old for an audition. And my mother said, let's go out for that. And that was Babes on Broadway.
1: Oh, my goodness.
0: And my mother brought me out for that, and I got the part. And from that little film, when they were casting Journey for Margaret, they were looking all children all over the world and found my picture on the magazine cover and also the little teeny role I did in Babes on Broadway. And that's how I got started then. And I happened to get the part in Journey for Margaret and then put under contract.
1: And as they say, the rest is history. You know, Margaret, this is so exciting. And I think about your time spent in all these great MGM films, your career and your history. And to think that you actually did even 2 movies with Jose Iturbe. That's so wonderful. And I look forward to seeing you very, very soon. Now, Margaret, please share with all of our listeners, if they want to find out more about you or follow you, do you have a social handle, a website, Facebook?
0: No, there are websites, but I don't do social media. I don't even have a computer. I'm just not into all that. But there are websites out there, of course.
1: Yes, there are, and everyone is saying, good girl, good girl. This is great.
0: But before I go, I do want to mention that Mr. Kirby and his family, he was a very gentle person.
1: Yes, he was.
0: A very quiet, very gentle person, and very, very sweet. It didn't look like he had a temperament. He just went along with the flow.
1: Yes, he did. Yes, he did. He was very professional in that way, and I so appreciate you
0: very
1: saying that.
0: Professional, and they were a very quiet family, you know.
1: Yes.
0: They weren't really into a lot of, I have to be on this cover or that cover. He just wanted to do his job. Music meant more to him than anything, and they just lived a quiet life.
1: I agree. I agree. I agree. Growing up with my godfather and being with him until his last days, in fact, until his last day, you are 100% correct. Thank you. Thank you, Margaret.
0: Thank you so much, because he's a wonderful person, and so was his wife and daughter also.
1: Thank you.
0: So take care, and I hope to see you soon.
1: And you will. Thank you, Margaret O'Brien. Wow. Thank you. Stay tuned to hear more of Hollywood's Hidden Treasures. We're celebrating one of the greatest musicians of the 20th century, Jose Iturbe. And when we return, we'll be speaking with Michael Feinstein.
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3: A man from Southern California who fostered nearly 100 children over the years has been accused of sexually assaulting 4 of them. Sharon Reardon reports.
4: KTLA reports detectives began investigating 68-year-old Edward Sepulveda of Moreno Valley in September of 2025 following a report of a single victim. The Riverside Police Department says during their investigation, officers identified 3 additional sexual abuse victims from 24 years ago when they were children living in Riverside. Sepulveda has been booked on several felony sexual abuse charges and is behind bars. Bail's been set at $1 million. I'm Sharon Reardon.
3: And Paul Carbolito went for a sunset jet ski ride with roommate Donna Derbe in Long Beach, both knocked off by a wave. Derbe was located, but Carbolito floated in his life jacket for 12 hours before he was found off Seal Beach. Those are the headlines. I'm Matt Pacini.
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5: Crash in Anaheim on the 5 northbound at Lincoln. It looks like they've pushed everything into the center divider. The drive remains pretty heavy away from Catella Avenue. And the drive in Sun Valley, tough with a stalled big rig on the 5 northbound past Lankershim. Right lane blocked. Delays away from Empire getting out of Burbank. La Crescenta, 210 westbound Pennsylvania Avenue. That's where they're still cleaning up an earlier 2 big rig wreck. That drive is tough off of the 2. You're squeezing by through the center divider.
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0: Welcome back. You're listening to Hollywood's Hidden Treasures. I'm Danielle Dadigan, and tonight we're celebrating Jose Iturbe's extraordinary career and the release of Sony classics from Hollywood to the world, the rediscovered recordings of pianist and conductor Jose Iturbe. With the extraordinary compilation of 16 CDs that have been digitally remastered, and I must say, more than extraordinary, 180-page book documenting Iturbe's life and career written by Michael, I'm going to say it, the ambassador of the American Songbook, the award-winning Grammy and Emmy-nominated artist Michael Feinstein. So, Michael, you know, it's really been something. As we've gotten to know each other, I realize that there are quite a few similarities between you and Jose Iturbe. You know, in addition to your performance at the piano, where you sing and you do your regular shows, you have also conducted orchestras accompanying yourself, like Iturbe did. I mean, it's kind of amazing. And you've accompanied many legendary greats. When I think about it, all of the very famous musicians you have accompanied.
1: It's wonderful, Danielle, for me to have become a conductor later in my musical career, because it's something that I never thought I could do. And it is a different discipline. And when I started doing it, I thought, damn, why didn't I pay attention to all those conductors behind me when I was singing and playing the piano? I could have learned something along the way. So I started late. Jose, of course, was as well known as a conductor as a pianist at one point in his career, because he was so gifted, so much so that he was even offered the post of the Philadelphia Orchestra to succeed Leopold Stokowski when he retired from that position.
0: Well, I know that you know all about Jose, if you can tell us that. My goodness, this is so true. But you know, I do want to say that you were named Principal Pops Conductor for the Pasadena Symphony in 2012. And, you know, it's kind of amazing because I understand this has been so successful and such a popular fixture that you've launched additional pop series.
1: Yes, it's true. I launched one in Florida and I've conducted other orchestras. And it's amazing to me to be able to do that, because I'm not a great reader, music reader. That is, I don't read music well. And so I have to work very, very hard to prepare for these concerts, and I do. And the best part of it is being able to program music that not only I want to hear, but I want to share with audiences that I think or feel might have fallen through the cracks, be it an obscure

0: a lesser-known composition by a well-known composer, or something that has never been heard, or an arrangement by Nelson Riddle, an instrumental arrangement of something that he did in the 50s that was recorded by him once but never played publicly, or Alfred Newman, or you can go down the line. There's an extraordinary cache of music, of scores, created for Hollywood to film and television projects and recorded projects that are never heard again. They're used once and they disappear. And to be able to play these things live brings the audiences to a frenzy. I premiered the overture for the film Porgy and Bess that was arranged by Andre Previn, for which he won an Academy Award. And it had never been played publicly. I had to reconstruct it. But it was spectacular. And now I'm loaning it to the Boston Pops. They're going to play it. So I've been able to help bring back a piece that's now going into the repertoire for other orchestras. And that's a great feeling.
1: Yes, it is. Yes, it is. Well, tell us about your two-piano show. This is extraordinary.
0: Well, that's something else that has happened later in my career, because I've never considered myself a serious pianist in the sense that I've always played popular music. Knowing to stay in one's lane is a gift in itself. Yet I had become friends over the last many years with exceedingly gifted, brilliant man, Jean-Yves Thibaudet.
1: Yes, and, very Jean-Yves, famous classical pianist.
0: He's one of the greatest in the world, and I have been a fan of his from afar for many years, and we met and became friends over the years, among other things, discovering we have the same birthday, September 7th, not the same year. I'm 5 years older than Jean-Yves.
1: Oh, no, don't say that. We're in Hollywood. Don't say that, Michael. Don't say that.
0: Well, I have no issue with age. But anyway, we decided to put together a program, a two-piano program, that included some singing from me, but it's mainly centered around the two pianos, because he, as a young boy growing up in Lyon, France, studying classical music, discovered Gershwin, which was much more accepted, much easier. There was much more acceptance of Gershwin in Europe than there was in the United States in the classical field. Gershwin was considered lowbrow, even though, as a sidebar, Jose Iturbe played the Rhapsody in Blue at the first Gershwin Memorial Concert at the Hollywood Bowl, September 8th, 1937. So Jose had no snobism about that, as we know. But Jean-Yves and I are now doing a program that will be with the Boston Pops, the Tanglewood, the Blossom, Cleveland Symphony, and other orchestras.
1: See, this is just another part and facet that both you and Jose Iturbe, your thoughts and your actions overlap, whether it's from popular to classical or classical to popular. You both are able to delve equally agilely in each of these genres.
0: Well, it's a tremendous gift to be able to make music, and I've discovered that if I feel something deeply in my heart and love something musically speaking, that deeply, not to be afraid to share it with people. Because for many years, people considered the music that I performed passé, and that it's older music, but the audience continues to grow and grow for classic music, because it is so needed and desired in this time. And it's a unique expression that does not supplant anything happening today, but is another choice that helps to soothe the soul.
1: So true, so true. And I hear you have a show with Judy Garland, which is touring nationally and at Carnegie Hall.
0: Yes, I'm performing that program at the end of March, and that's a multimedia tribute to Garland that includes private photographs supplied by her family, because her children are blessedly friends of mine.
1: Yes.
0: And home movies and a recording I found, which is a weird story of how I found an unreleased recording of Judy Garland singing without accompaniment. So I accompany her singing I'll Be Seeing You.
1: Oh, how wonderful. Oh, my goodness. So it's touring nationally?
0: Yes, in between the other concerts that I'm doing. I'm doing the Garland shows, and I'm doing the appearances with Jean-Yves Thibaudet. That show is called, that concert is called Two Pianos Who Could Ask for Anything More. And then I'm doing Evening With programs. Then I'm doing the Pasadena Pops summer season, which will include tributes to various divas and different themes. And then I'll be doing, I conduct three of those shows, and I sing one of them, where I'll be

0: doing a whole evening singing the music of Broadway, which is a lot of music to cover.
1: Well, you know, let me say that in keeping with what was very important to Jose Iturbe, philanthropy, you founded the Great American Songbook Foundation. Now, tell us a little bit about this.
0: It's occurred to me that sometimes for something to survive, as I alluded to earlier, one has to be led to it or made aware of it. And the bulk of the music that I love is called the Great American Songbook, and that is a body of American popular music that was created first in the 20th century by Gershwin, Cole Porter, Hoagy Carmichael, Duke Ellington, Fats Waller, Hoagy Carmichael.
1: What names? Oh, my goodness.
0: Irving Berlin. I mean, you go down the list of all these writers, but the songs are inextinguishable. You know, they are forever. But like anything, they're in danger of getting lost unless somebody champions them and helps to keep them alive. So I started the Great American Songbook Foundation as a place to house my huge collection of musical memorabilia, orchestrations, material relating to American popular music, and equally importantly, to have started a program called the Songbook Academy, where high school kids from all over the United States come and participate in a week-long songbook academy where they learn how to interpret these songs and become ambassadors for these songs, because they're young people, but they just fall in love with the music because they like it.
1: Well, and isn't this the trick? Isn't this what it's all about, to be able to give an atmosphere and play melodies and sing lyrics that everyone can recognize? Well, Michael, our time this evening has gone by quickly. In fact, too fast. We could talk for hours, and we have.
0: Well, bless you for
1: so in our final moments, why don't you just share with our listeners your website and social handle?
0: You know, I know my website's michaelfeinstein.com. I know I'm on Facebook and Instagram, but I have no idea what they are.
1: Well, that's good enough. We'll let everyone figure it out. So thank you, Michael, for sharing your stories about the creation of the amazing Sony Classical, a true collector's edition from Hollywood to the world, the rediscovered recordings by pianist and conductor Jose Iturbe. I know our listeners enjoyed hearing so much more about this and your wonderful and endearing stories. Thank you, Michael. Thank you for joining us this evening.
0: Thank you, Donnell.
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7: Past Lankershim, right lane is blocked. Delays away from Hollywood Way. Also, we're looking at Silver Lake with another stall. 101 southbound before Silver Lake Boulevard. Second lane from the left had been blocked with a backup in Hollywood from Sunset Boulevard. Gamal Crescenta, scene of an earlier crash involving a couple of big rigs, 210 westbound Pennsylvania Avenue. Now, traffic is backing up from the 2, and it looks like everybody's squeezing by through the center.
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0: You can say tit for tat as long as you got the for tat at the end of it.
2: In similar fashion, I can say you're an ass. Or I could say I dug a hole yesterday. But it's best that the two be kept apart.
0: Or the fabulous dog, the Shih Tzu.
2: Oh, it's a fine breed. Loyal.
0: Gotta have the zoo.
2: Yes, must.
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0: Welcome back. You're listening to Hollywood's Hidden Treasures. I'm Danielle Dadding, and tonight we're celebrating the award-winning pianist, conductor, actor, and composer Jose Iturbe. And we were just listening to Debussy's Clair de Lune, for which Jose Iturbe sold more than a million copies of a record. And this was a platinum recording. And with us this evening, once again, is Ruta Lee, Eileen Graff, and Rex Smith. Well, welcome back.
1: Thank you.
2: What a pleasure to be with you.
0: Fabulous. Rex?
3: I'm humbled by Margaret O'Brien. I feel quite small. What stories and what a life, and so much life in sharing them. It's fantastic.
0: Absolutely. Absolutely. Well, you know, we have one last question this evening. Are you all ready?
2: Sure.
0: Sure.
2: Yes.
0: Tell us.
3: $5, next question.
0: Well, tell us, what advice would you give our listeners on how to lead a successful and fulfilling life while doing what you love to do, and make it short? Everyone is just looking in amazement. I mean, it's quite something. So,
2: well, I think any of us.
3: You answered it in the question. Do what you love to do.
0: Okay, well, thank you, Rex. I love that.
2: That's part of it. And if you are doing what you love to do and you're getting paid for you, drop on your knees and be grateful for it, because it's wonderful.
0: Oh, so wonderful.
2: And just remember that share your blessings with other people who can't do it for themselves.
0: Mm. Oh, truer words couldn't have been said. Thank you. Thank you. And Eileen?
1: I'm sure you feel the same way as we all do, that we're very lucky. We live in this bubble where our work is so special and satisfying, and it's kind of our life. And I think there are other ways to be happy. I was talking to someone who said, yeah, you're all in show business. You love your job. He said, I hate my job. I said, but you love your life. He said, well, I live for the weekend. I have such a wonderful time with my family when I'm off work, that he felt that he also had a successful life. Mm-hmm. And we all tend to get so wrapped up in our work, we forget sometimes that it's a much bigger question about having a happy life. And I think we need to listen to other voices and how they feel about their life, and not dwell on our luck so much.
0: And I think that's so true.
3: Well,
0: and you know,
1: thank you.
0: Isn't it, Rex? It's kind of amazing. Well, I cannot believe it's that time where we need to say goodbye. But before we finish this segment, in our final moments together, tell our listeners how they can follow you on your website or social handle. Eileen?
1: I do have a computer.
0: Good for you.
1: I have lots of computers. EileenGraff.com is the best way to find me.
0: Fabulous, fabulous. Oh, my goodness. And Ruta?
2: Same thing, RutaLee.com.
1: I thought you were going to say the same thing, yeah. EileenGraff.com.

0: Yes, why not? Well, we can phone each other. Yeah. It's okay. It's okay. What a pleasure to be with you all today.
1: Oh, thank you so much. Thank you. And Rex, tell us how your fans and followers can...
2: I believe it's Real Rex Smith all together. We'll need you to Facebook or whatever the other aspects are. You know, just one last thing I was thinking about prior to do this. The most wonderful thing about classical music is it really, truly, absolutely is a time machine, because you could go to the Hollywood Bowl, listen to Rachmaninoff, and you can close your eyes. You can be 300 years ago. Hmm. It's the only element that transports. It defeats time. It, to every time the orchestra comes to life, that year, that day, that moment, the composer composed it, comes to life. Yeah. A book is waiting for you, but your mind is the voice. That is a shared experience that thousands of people around the world, and I pray for the future of classical music, because it is, it's the bone marrow of history.
1: Wow. I love it. We're applauding you. Nice. And Rex, I just want to share with you two of my favorite Hosea Turby quotes. And one is, he would say all the time, you know, music is not just my career. Music is my life.
0: Uh-huh.
1: And yeah. The other one, which is exactly what you were talking about, he would say, music is the ultimate international language.
0: It is.
1: Music is the language that we all can understand. And like you said, it translates through generations and transcends through different genres of music. It's quite extraordinary. Well, I have enjoyed having you all on the show, and I want to thank you so much for joining us. Thank
0: you. We've all learned a little more about music.
2: and I've learned about everyone here in this shared experience. It's been great. This is like...
1: Oh, thank you. Thank you, Rex.
3: Thanks, Rex.
1: Thank you. Thank you, Eileen. Thank you, Ruta. Thank you, Rex. I mean, guys, what do you think? I love tonight's stories. Our guest this evening, wow. I mean, the Academy Award-winning child actress, Margaret O'Brien, the award-winning actress of stage, film, and television, and philanthropist, Ruta Lee, and the ambassador of the American Songbook, Michael Feinstein, and the Grammy-nominated recording artist, singer, stage, screen, and television actress, Eileen Graff, and of course, the veteran of stage, film, and television and recording arts, Rex Smith. I mean, it's just amazing who we've had join us this evening. Well, okay, Steve, what was your favorite story?
4: I loved hearing all these stories. Margaret O'Brien was a hoot. She's just so fun to think that all these years back that she lived and knew all these people, and as such a young girl, I had these great experiences, and it's really fun that she's still here to tell us.
1: I know. It's just great, and I love that she gave that personal touch, which was wonderful.
4: Really fun.
1: And Roger, what was your favorite story?
5: I had several. Eileen talking about going in the MGM scoring room, and Ruta had several great stories. So it was fun for me tonight. I really enjoyed it.
1: You know, I think the fun part about the show is that we always learn something new.
5: Yeah.
1: And tonight we learned quite a bit, and I had no idea what to expect. But, you know, before we sign off this evening, let's tell our listeners how to visit the Hollywood Museum and the historic Max Factor building.
5: Well, come on down in person to 1660 North Highland Avenue in Hollywood. Or you can follow us on social media at The Hollywood Museum or at the website www.thehollywoodmuseum.com.
1: Well, and make sure when you visit the Hollywood Museum in the historic Max Factor building to check out the Hosea Turby exhibit with his favorite piano on display, the conductor's baton, memorabilia from golden era celebrities, and his recording equipment, and so much more. And you know, the museum has several special summer exhibits, classic TV, and the reel-to-reel portrayals and perceptions of LGBTQ+ in Hollywood. And of course, check out the Three Stooges, the 100th anniversary, showcasing their distinctive comedic talents. 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And, of course, take a walk through Hannibal Lecter's jail cell corridor and see Dr. Lecter's cell from Silence of the Lambs. 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A big thank you to this evening's guests, Ruta Lee, Michael Feinstein, Margaret O'Brien,

Eileen Graff, and Rex Smith. Thank you all for joining us this evening. You know, we enjoyed hearing the wonderful and personal stories about Jose Iturbe's films, his dynamic concert performances, and listening to musical clips from Sony Classical's release From Hollywood to the World, the rediscovered recordings of the pianist and conductor Jose Iturbe. I mean, I have to say, it's truly the ultimate collection of Jose Iturbe recordings. What a fantastic evening we have had, and so much fun hearing all about Jose Iturbe and recollections from Margaret O'Brien about his films, and there's his concerts and the popularity of his recordings. I loved our conversation. This evening's show, let me

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10: KABC. A man from Southern California who fostered nearly 100 children over the years has been accused of sexually assaulting four of them. Here's Sharon Reardon.
11: KTLA reports detectives began investigating 68-year-old Edward Sepulveda of Moreno Valley in September of 2025 following a report of a single victim. The Riverside Police Department says during their investigation, officers identified three additional sexual abuse victims from 24 years ago when they were children living in Riverside. Sepulveda has been booked on several felony sexual abuse charges and is behind bars. Bail's been set at $1 million.
10: Prince Harry and Meghan Markle reportedly moving back to the UK as early as this month. The family has been living in Montecito, California since 2020. And Democrat Javier Becerra says he will join multiple debates between now and November with his opponent, Republican Steve Hilton, in the race for California governor. That's the latest. I'm Mark Mayfield.
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13: On the 210 westbound of Pennsylvania, scene of an earlier big rig crash. Now, a lot of cleanup has to happen with this wreck. And it continues. Emergency crews are on the scene. At best, you're squeezing by in the center divider. I would imagine from time to time, they may have to stop all lanes just because, you know, they're cleaning up. They're getting big equipment out there. They still have to, get the tow trucks and everything, the whole bit. So the traffic currently is stacked from the two. I would just avoid the area until they get all lanes open. And surrounding surface streets a bit busy as well.
14: 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I'm Tiffany Meyer.
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5: Was with our pal Alex Michelson on his program on CNN. So I sent him a text message and I go, congratulations on your interview with Haley Mills. And then later that day I thought, wait a minute, Haley Mills wasn't the candidate in that race. Haley Mills was the woman on Saved by the Bell.
0: Let's hear Conan Nolan try to figure out exactly what this whole DSA thing is all about. This was on news conference on NBC LA on Sunday.
6: Frances Gill is a member of the Democratic Socialists of America. She's on the National Political Committee. She's a MD with the County of Los Angeles here in Los Angeles. Thank you very much.
0: That's an actual doctor?
5: Now, wait a minute. If she's an MD with the county and she's in charge of the socialists, she works for Barbara Ferrer, correct?
7: Wash your hands often and always before eating and after toileting.
0: She might work for Galley if she's working in the hospitals. Ferrer's not in charge of the hospitals, thank goodness.
5: Oh, can you imagine?
0: But this woman is a major representative of the DSA. She's on the governing board of the National Party.
5: If Ferrer were in charge of the hospital, you'd go in for a hip replacement and you'd come out with a sex change.
8: No, thank you.
6: Thanks for taking the time. So listen, we'd like to know a little bit more about DSA. A lot of people have been surprised by this organization. Define it for us. What is it all about?
9: Yeah, absolutely. So,
0: oh yeah, she's one of those.
5: Oh, Shang, can you help her out?
9: Absolutely, absolutely.
0: As I was meal prepping yesterday, listening to this interview in my kitchen, the first thing I noticed was she's got a little Shang in her.
5: Well, she likes to spread the wealth with absolutelys too.
9: You know, absolutely. So the Democratic Socialists of America is a mass membership political organization of working people who are fighting to advance a politics that makes life better for everyday folks.
6: And you've done quite well in some blue cities. Mm-hmm. It wasn't a DSA candidate who won the primary for the Democrats in Michigan, but he was close. Explain.
0: What was it, DSA light?
5: I think so. He was campaigning up and down the state with that Hassan Parker guy who has a lot of real boutique beliefs.
0: I think it's Piker, but close enough.
5: What did I call him?
0: Parker. You are just getting names wrong left and right. All right, what sitcom was Hassan Parker on?
5: You see, this is why I can't do sports play-by-play. Imagine if every time the ball went down the court, I was just calling the game as if it was done by the cast from Cheers.
6: You're seeing such success.
9: Yeah, absolutely. So I think there's
0: another one. It's Monday, but whatever. If you're not working today, go ahead and play the absolutely drinking game. Enjoy yourself.
5: We need an abacus.
9: A few different reasons. One is the political moment that we're living in. People are struggling. Working people are struggling to meet everyday needs. So things like affording childcare and the cost of food, the cost of gas, people are feeling that. And so they're feeling that stress and that frustration and looking for change. I think also the candidates that we're running are folks that are coming from a very authentic and genuine place and really want to fight and to fight for change. And I think that's
0: so far she's saying a bunch of nothing.
5: Oh, yeah, she's whitewashing this. We know what you people believe. You want to get rid of the prisons. You want to get rid of the borders. You want to get rid of, I don't know, everything that society relies on to have any kind of order in the world.
0: The new one is they want to get rid of the Supreme Court and the Senate.
5: Oh, yeah, in order to save democracy.
0: Don't you worry. Conan's got

0: those questions. But first, we got to figure out all who she is.
1: Something that people are hungry for is to see leaders who are really ready to fight and to ready to win. And I think our politics also just speak to folks. And then the other thing I would just mention is that we're a member-run organization. The work that we do is almost entirely run by volunteers. And so people are really energized and ready to fight. And I think that's something that's pretty unique in the political landscape in America.
0: Well, they found out that if they volunteer and they organize, they can convince people to vote for candidates in city councils that put up eviction moratoriums.
2: How'd that work out for us during COVID?
0: Not great.
3: Right. There are plenty of people who point to some very controversial positions that DSA takes. Let's talk about some of them. Your policy agenda on law enforcement is to defund police, ultimately to get rid of police departments, correct?
1: Well, what I would say is that we're dramatically over.
0: Why not just go ahead and just be proud of your position if that's your position?
2: Yeah, just answer the man's question, lady.
0: I mean, Eunices is proud.
4: Because we are the defund the police people, right?
0: She wanted to be a cop before a bunch of her friends got arrested for being drug dealers, so she switched sides.
2: Can you imagine what she must have been like when she was one of those explorer scouts or whatever the hell they call them?
0: The cadets.
1: We're spending on police right now.
3: I understand, but the goal is to defund the police department so we don't need them in the future.
1: I think it's what we really want to see is a horizon where folks are.
2: What does she expect to happen, let's say, if some bum she's treating in one of those county hospitals takes a swing at her when she's trying to close the wound? First call she's going to make is she's going to call the cops.
0: Well, you can't call the cops anymore.
2: No, not if she gets her way.
0: So then who do you call?
2: I don't know. You need a male nurse to hit him over the head with a bedpan or something.
1: Reliant on armed enforcement to meet our public safety needs.
3: Right. But it says defund police on the website. That's your goal. And also to get rid of prisons and jails.
2: Yeah. Explain that one, lady.
0: How does that work? This is the ideology that all crime is just based on poverty. And if everyone had a minimum standard of living, there would be no crime because there would be no greed. Sure.
2: Prisons are violence, you know, Randy.
3: Correct?
1: Yes.
3: So if my daughter is assaulted and raped, is there any agency that would seek to find her assailant and bring him to justice?
0: That is an interesting example to put out there, Conan. Good for you.
2: Imagine being his daughter watching this. Whoa, what do you know that I don't?
0: I mean, it's an important conversation to have, but I did a double take when I heard him reference, what if my daughter was raped?
2: You inviting Bill Cosby over to dinner, dear old dad?
1: Of course. Yeah, of course.
3: What would
1: absolutely
3: it be if not police, and where would he be if not a jail?
1: So I guess I really want to avoid getting kind of caught into these hypotheticals and talk more.
0: Why can't she answer the simple question of if we don't have cops and we don't have jails, where does the rapist go?
2: Yeah, well, their answer is just send them down to the driving range so they can take out their anger on a bucket of balls. Well, guess what? That's not going to fix these people. They're sick in the head. That rapist can go down to the driving range and hit all the Titleists he wants. He's still going to want to play the back nine.
1: About the reality that we're actually facing right now, which is that we're spending in absolutely outrageous.
0: There's your third one.
2: Shang, you want to help her out?
5: Absolutely. Absolutely.
1: Amounts of money on police and policing, and we're not spending money on things that actually make people safe and feel safe.
0: Like what?
2: How did she get a medical degree?
0: That's my question.
2: I wonder which Caribbean island she was educated on.
0: If this is who is operating on you at the county hospital, I'd go to a different county.
2: Oh, she's going to leave sponges all throughout your body.
1: Which is things like actually well-lit streets. The streetlights in Los Angeles, everybody agrees it's a huge problem.
0: But the reason the streetlights are out isn't because we have police. The reason the streetlights are out because we don't want to go after anybody for stealing copper wire or buying copper wire.
2: Okay, and just think about the interaction that just took place. What do you do if someone gets raped? And her answer is, we need to fix the streetlights.
0: This is... when you have these actual conversations with, and again, this is a very impartial, you know, fair anchor in Conan Nolan, but when you actually do a thought experiment as to what these policies would look like, they don't have an answer because they don't make any sense.
2: Okay, let's just follow the logic here for a second. Question, what do you do with a rapist because you want to get rid of the cops and you want to

0: get rid of the jails. We need more streetlights that are working. How would a well-lit street prevent a rape from occurring?
1: Good question.
0: Anyone? Anyone in the comment section? If you have an answer to that, I'm real curious to find out what it is.
1: Comment section's getting kind of filthy.
2: Things like mental health care and substance use treatment. So things that drive people to commit crimes and to that make our society less safe. We're not doing anything about the root causes, and instead we're funneling money into the police.
1: I don't even know what to say.
0: Okay, so if the rapists kick their addiction to cocaine, they would less likely want to commit an act of rape.
1: And mind you, the substance use treatment that the DSA people subscribe to is the ideology of harm reduction, which is not getting you off the drugs. It's making it easier for you to do the drugs. This is the ideology behind Homeless Healthcare Los Angeles, where we're passing out meth pipes in Skid Row.
0: Okay. So remember that month I spent on jury duty?
1: Oh, yes.
0: When I had to be a juror on a child molestation case. The individual who was the defendant, who we ultimately convicted, was not homeless, was a teetotaler, not only did not do drugs, did not consume alcohol, had multiple college degrees, was a teacher and a homeowner, but he still committed an act of child molestation. I would love to know what she thinks we should do with him, because poverty didn't cause him to do those things to that girl. Wasn't part of the equation. These are upper middle class people. What does she think we should do with that guy?
3: Al-Sayed's victory in the Democratic primary in the Senate in Michigan. Of the 15 counties where a majority do not have a college degree, he lost every one of them, over 15. In the counties with high education, like you, he won. So how can you?
1: There's also a racial divide too. The black population in Michigan did not vote for this guy.
0: Well, do you see all those spicy things that Hassan Piker, not Parker, Piker had to say about blacks?
1: Oh, I haven't seen that.
0: Oh yeah, no, he really lit into him repeatedly.
1: Say, oh boy.
3: You're for the working class. When working class counties in Detroit and elsewhere voted against your candidate.
2: I think what we're seeing is that people who are highly educated in this country.
1: Overeducated.
0: You know, sometimes it takes a lot of education to be that dumb.
2: We're promised this path of economic success. If you go to college, if you get the degree, if you, you know, go down that path, you're going to be guaranteed economic success. But really what we're seeing is that there's this huge downward mobility problem where people are putting in the money, taking out hundreds of thousands of dollars of student loans. You know, I have $500,000 in student loan debt personally, and not seeing that translate into actual economic success.
0: Wait a minute. You're a medical doctor. What do you think she makes? Can we pull that up? If you're a medical doctor with the County of Los Angeles, I would imagine this woman makes definitely six figures. But I don't know. The doctors I know.
1: I'm trying to see if I can pull up her salary, because she's a resident physician in psychiatric medicine at LACUSC Medical Center. It does not say what her salary is.
0: I'm trying to think about the doctors in my family. The doctors in my family do significantly better than just about everyone else.
1: In LA County, okay, medical doctor salaries for the County of Los Angeles typically range from $212,000 to $285,000 a year. That's for standard physician specialists, while senior roles and other administration positions can go between $300,000 to $700,000.
0: Yeah. Yeah, if you're a specialist, I'm thinking about one family member who's a specialist. I think he makes like $800,000 or $900,000 a year.
1: We've got more of this fascinating window into the mind and the psyche of the DSA when we

0: come back in this 8-minute sit down between Dr. Francis Gill of the LA County Hospital System and the DSA and NBC4's Conan Nolan.
1: If you're an MD in the audience, I would love to hear from you. My question to you is, where do psychiatrists fit on the pecking order among MDs? I would imagine that psychiatrists and pediatricians are near the bottom. And surgeons and cardiologists and people like that would be near the top. 800-222-5222 is the telephone number. It's the John Phillips Show.
2: You and California have so much in common. For one, you're both broke. Stick around, and after the break, John and Randy might just fix one of those. It's the Fix California Hour replay. KABC Dependable Traffic. 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
3: South LA on the 110 North before Century. There's a motorcycle down. The left lane is blocked and traffic stopped from the 105. In La Crescenta in the 210 West at Pennsylvania, there's a SIG alert. A big rig crash. Traffic's being diverted through in the center divider lane. Traffic stopped from the 2. In Silver Lake on the 101 South before Silver Lake Boulevard, there's a stall. The second lane from the left is blocked and traffic's bunching up from Western.
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0: If you get hurt in any kind of accident, you should really have this number in your phone so you can get advice right at the scene. 833-887-4275 or 833-887-4275.

I love my Solaire infrared grill. I've had it for over a year now, and I use it every single week. And it does the greatest job on steaks. I'm going to do some flat irons this week. It does a great job on chicken, including chicken breasts. I have a video on my social media at Randy Wang Radio on Instagram and Facebook. You can see me doing some sausages on there. I'm going to put up some videos of some chicken breasts later this week. Even does a great job on shrimp, on veggies. The grill heats up to 1,000 degrees in just 3 minutes, which, you know what's the side effect of that? The grill heats up so quickly, and I'm not taking 25 minutes before I actually put something on there. 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
5: California gubernatorial candidates are going to be facing off over the next several months. Dina Koniak reports.
6: Democrat Javier Becerra says he'll join multiple debates between now and November 3rd with his opponent, Republican Steve Hilton, in the race for California governor. Hilton has criticized Becerra for not being visible on the campaign trail. Hilton, a political commentator, even named a chicken after Becerra. Becerra also denies Hilton's claim that he's coasting to the election. A recent poll shows Becerra leading Hilton 55% to 37%, reflecting the state's Democratic majority.
5: San Diego says there's a new aggressive storm channel clearing plan ahead of the Super El Nino predictor for this fall. It's going to focus on clearing flood channels. And a new poll finds California voters favor progressive candidates more than mainstream Democrats. Poll conducted by UC Berkeley's Institute of Governmental Studies. That's the latest. I'm Mark Mayfield.
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7: South LA in the 110 North before Imperial, there's an accident on the right shoulder. Motorcycle is down. Traffic is slowing down from El Segundo. In Echo Park on the 101 South after Benton, there's a disabled vehicle. The right lane is blocked. Santa Monica on the 10 West after 20th, there's an accident on the right shoulder. Sunland on the 210 West at Sunland Boulevard, there's an accident on the right shoulder. And in Norwalk on the 5 North before Florence, there's an accident on the right shoulder as well.
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8: 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Replay.
13: All right, let's go back to this interview that Conan Nolan conducted with this DSA woman who's baddie.
14: By the way, this is Dr. Frances Gill. She's a psychiatrist for LA County, and she is on the governing board of the National DSA. Listener, Twins Mommy for Life, I love that username, looked her up on Transparent California, and she makes over $200,000 with benefits. So that's fun.
13: So wait a minute. Why is she not paying down her school debt?
14: Well, she probably, like a lot of people, thought Biden was going to forgive it. Now she's mad.
13: Maybe.
14: I mean, why pay it if you assume that you can elect somebody that's going to forgive hundreds of thousands of dollars of debt?
13: I don't know. Maybe I'm crazy, but I've always believed in, you know, paying my bills.
14: Let's get back to Conan Nolan interviewing one of the most prominent socialists working in LA County.
15: Our society, the scales are so tipped in one direction to benefit the rich and the wealthy.
16: The DSA also wants to get rid of the border. Is that right?
13: Fact check, true.
15: What we talk about is an immigration system that is actually fair for people across the globe, and recognizing the reality that a lot of immigration is driven by conditions that the U.S. has helps to propagate across the globe. So, you know, we don't talk. It's, you know, similar to the conversation.
16: Would there be border security? You get rid of ICE. We know that.
15: Yeah,
16: you get
15: absolutely.
16: Would there be any?
14: There was a third, well, fourth one.
13: She loves that word.
17: Absolutely.
14: This woman's a doctor. I mean, someone has to graduate at the bottom of the class.
13: She kind of has crazy eyes. Have you noticed that?
14: Yes. She also, when they do the close-up shot of just her in the shirt, she kind of looks like she's dressed up like the Hamburglar.
13: Could you imagine laying on the couch in her office and she goes, so tell me what your problems are. And she starts staring you down with those eyes and not blinking.
16: Any other agency to take their place that would secure the border or enforce border control?
15: I guess I don't really understand why we kind of constantly get pinned on these particular questions when the
14: because it's literally on the platform of your website.
13: She's acting like this is a gotcha question.
14: This is the thing. If these are your policies, then be brave and be bold and say them right here on television. Say them right here on this stream. Tell us what you believe in. But the fact that you cannot pontificate on it, you cannot elaborate on it, makes it well aware that you know how unpopular these positions are.
13: Well, I guess if she doesn't think rape is a big deal, then hopping the border is like a misdemeanor.
15: The immediate reality of the situation is that immigration enforcement is absolutely out of control.
14: Fifth one.
17: Absolutely.

0: needs to be addressed immediately. And we know that in Los Angeles, like more than almost any other city in the country. So it's hard for me to take in good faith the questions around like, are you going to open the borders tomorrow? When the reality is we're so far from that right now.
1: Right,
0: and that needs to be addressed.
2: Okay, let's just think about this for a moment. We are the richest country on planet Earth. There are a lot of really, really, really poor countries out there. You want a list? How about this? I'll narrow it down to any country where the president is wearing army fatigues and sunglasses in the official portrait. Let's just start with that list. And their first name is General. Any country that meets that criteria, everyone who lives there who's not related to that person is going to want to come here. And you do not believe in a border. So let's think about how many countries out there meet that criteria. Oh, a lot. How can we handle them? We have a housing crisis in California as it is. Our emergency rooms are full as it is. What do you do if you take in the world's poor and say, come one, come all, there's no such thing as a border anymore?
3: Well, that's why she doesn't want to have this conversation.
2: Of course not.
3: It is an interesting ideology because these are, and you know, and the numbers do point it out. It is mostly the highly educated elite that believe in this ideology, and even they know it's a bunch of hooey.
4: Reality is Donald Trump got elected because we opened up the border. That's the reality, and that's the problem.
0: Oh, well, I mean, I would disagree with that.
4: Well, Hispanic voters, male Hispanic voters voted in record numbers for Donald Trump. In fact, a majority voted for Donald Trump. Democratic Party lost support with Black and Hispanic and young voters, and every indication is that immigration had something to do with that. You dispute that?
0: I would absolutely dispute the.
3: There's number six.
2: You know, here's the thing. I would never go on television and talk about electronics or mechanics or anything like that. Because I don't know anything about any of that stuff.
3: It's a miracle that we can get you to do this every day.
2: It really is. I have a knowledge base on a select number of subjects, and I would feel confident speaking on those subjects without embarrassing myself too much. But I would never go on TV and talk about something I know nothing about. Because you're not going to look good. She might be brilliant when it comes to the world of psychiatry. She might be top of the class. I don't know. But this woman knows nothing about politics. And it doesn't even sound like she's thought much about it either.
3: All right. I'm going to give you a choice. Door number one is a psychiatric session with Francis Gill, and door number two is Dianetics. What are you doing?
2: I'm going right to the Sea Orcs.
0: Claim that we opened the borders under Joe Biden, and I would absolutely dispute that.
3: Seven! This is a world record. Even Shangy never did it this much.
5: Absolutely, absolutely.
2: She just keeps going.
3: And again, this is a medical doctor.
0: Claim that is why Donald Trump got elected a second time. I think what is happening is that we're concentrating wealth in the hands of the few. That's without a doubt what's happening. And that's
2: you're like in the top 3% of income earners in the state.
3: She's got guilt about that, I guess.
0: Wildly unequal economic conditions that's creating a totally unstable political system.
4: You decided not to endorse Nithya Raman, who's a DSA member for mayor of Los Angeles. Mm-hmm.

0: You recommend her, but you won't endorse her using the resources of your organization. Why is that?
1: Well, our endorsement process for the general is still underway.
2: Actually. Oh, they're gonna.
3: They're yeah, how can behind. They not?
2: They're not getting behind that old commie bass.
1: Actually, so we had an endorsement process.
0: So you could
1: process.
0: Still endorse her?
1: It's still possible, yeah.
0: Right. Do you see a problem with her? I mean, she hasn't talked about Israel in the campaign. Mm-hmm. She has.
2: Oh, yeah. That's the other platform of the DSA.
3: Oh, yeah. Not big fans of the Jews over there.
0: Talked about reforming ULA, which is the mansion tax, mm-hmm. in order to. Are those problems for you?
1: Well, like I said, we have a really robust internal democratic process. It's actively underway. And so we'll see where the kind of chips fall on that. But there's a lot of members who are excited.
2: Why did she want to do this interview when she has no answers for any of the questions? She did not have to say yes to this.
3: You know what's funny is not long ago, we reached out to the DSA to do a similar interview, just trying to find out what they believe in. And they switched around the spokesman that they were going to send on the show to answer the questions a couple of times, and then they canceled. They should have canceled this interview, too.
2: I mean, it's one thing to hear what these ideas are and to see them on a website. It's another when you're the spokesperson and you can't even defend any of this stuff, and you don't want to.
1: It is about Nithya.
0: Right. Are you?
1: I'm going to defer to our organizational process.
0: Right. Is there a... If Karen Bass won re-election, would that be a problem?
1: Would that be a problem?
0: Yeah.
1: No.
0: Okay. I'm just...
3: What does that tell you about Karen Bass, by the way?
2: Well, it tells you that this election in November is kind of pointless for L.A. mayor.
3: Let's go to John in Long Beach. John, hello.
4: Gentlemen, good afternoon. Very interesting show, as usual. I have just two things. The first one is if they put up streetlights, the rapists would be able to select a better-looking target, possibly.
2: Oh, boy. Happy
4: Sorry,
2: hour started early,
4: help
2: huh?
4: Yeah. I should have laid off the wine so early. Anyway, and also I have a family member who graduated medical school like 3 years ago. She's late 20s, early 30s, specializing in anesthesiology. And she's knocking down around $400K a year doing that.
3: Wow. You know, the only other anesthesiologist I can think of is Bill Cosby.
4: And I know a few psychiatrists. My daughter works in that field. And some of them that I've got to know really, really well. Well... Let's just say they're about two sandwiches short of a picnic. I can tell you that.
3: All right. Thank you for the call. We appreciate it. All right. We'll have more from this interview that Conan Nolan conducted with the woman who's a bigwig within the DSA coming up in moments right here on The John Phillips Show.
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7: Orange on the 55 South at the 22 Garden Grove. There's a disabled vehicle. The center lane is blocked. Traffic slowing down from the 91. In Norwalk on the 605 North after the 105, there's debris in the right lane is blocked. Compton, the 710 South before Alondra, there's a disabled vehicle. The left lane is blocked. And in Orange on the 22 West at Grand, there's an accident. Two left lanes are blocked. Everything else is looking pretty clear. The 405 is open.
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1: Doctor, despite being paid over $200K plus benefits, believes she is underpaid, assumes that she is bright enough to read a paycheck.
2: Every time this woman opens up her mouth, I want to become a Christian Scientist.
1: Let's go back to this fascinating interview that aired on Sunday morning on NBC4 between Conan Nolan and Dr. Francis Gill, who is a psychiatrist for LA County and a member of the DSA's governing board, the National Political Action Committee.
3: Wondering just whether there's antipathy towards the establishment Democratic Party to the point that you don't want to see an ascendancy of people like her.
1: He's referring to Karen Bass.
3: Who represent the status quo.
4: No, I mean, I think in a lot of ways, this election cycle is incredibly exciting for DSA and for the kind of ascendant progressive politics. And I think there are so many races that I would point to that are really like illustrating that right now, like the city attorney race. Or
1: how is she a doctor?
2: It's really hard to wrap your head around, isn't it?
1: Yeah.
4: We have an endorsed candidate in Marissa Roy.
1: Okay, don't vote for her. Vote for John McKinney in that one.
4: The city council races, where we have an endorsed candidate in Estuardo and CD9. And I'm excited to see what decisions the chapter makes over the next, you know, month as we complete our endorsement process. But yeah, I mean, I think it's an exciting time for Democratic Socialists no matter what.
3: Francis Gill, MD, thank you very much. Member of the Democratic Socialists of America, the National Political Committee.
1: Okay, Conan, you could hear it in his voice. Almost started to giggle when he said MD.
2: I mean, what do you do?
1: This was by far one of the wildest things I heard of all the sound that I listened to over the weekend.
2: This is what happens with political extremists. And it's not just the DSA, although they're in vogue right now, so they're the ones that we keep hearing from. But have you ever had a conversation with a legitimate libertarian? And when I say a legitimate libertarian, I don't mean someone who believes in less government or someone who believes the drug should be legal. I mean, someone who really understands that philosophy and buys into it across the board.
1: You mean like we shouldn't have driver's licenses?
2: We shouldn't have fire departments if you push them far enough. I'm not kidding. Because their attitude is the insurance companies would have an interest in making sure that the homes don't burn down. So the insurance companies would each have their own fire department. So you'd have the State Farm Fire Department. You'd have the Progressive Fire Department. You'd have the Farmers Fire Department. And I guess you would just call the fire department that is associated with whatever insurance company you have your policy with.
1: That's a concept.
2: And you go, okay, well, you know, sometimes you're dealing with a rural area and you still have a fire department because it's a municipal fire department, but do you really have the resources for each individual insurance company to have their own fire department? And then it gets even more wild from there. And I don't get it, but there are people who buy into it. There are very few legitimate libertarians out there.

0: people who really do understand it and buy into it across the board. What's scary is there's a ton of socialists, and they seem to be on the rise, and they're winning elections to office, and that should scare the living bejesus out of every single one of you. All right, we've got two more hours coming up on the John Phillips Show. The Fix California Hour is next. Don't you go anywhere.
1: Fixing California won't happen overnight.
2: Oh, come on, that sucks.
1: Luckily, John and Randy will be back at it tomorrow with more real-world workable solutions to make California great again.
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1: It's the Fix California Hour replay.
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13: California is going to spend just over $95 million to build more electric car charging stations and hydrogen refueling sites statewide. Dina Kodiak fills us in.
14: Governor Newsom says the goal is to help more drivers find places to charge or fuel zero-emission vehicles. The money will be used this fiscal year, with more funding planned through 2029. This comes after Newsom announced a new rebate program, My First EV, to help Californians buy their first electric car. Both programs aim to make electric cars easier to buy and use.
13: Transitional kindergarten is going to become a new grade level in California. A bill passed today is going to change transitional kindergarten from optional to required at all district and charter schools. And Eaton Fire survivors trying to drum up support for a $25 million rebuilding fund. They traveled to Sacramento this week to get lawmakers to support the proposed CARE fund. That's the latest. I'm Mark Mayfield.
15: Arcadia on the 210 West before Baldwin. There's a two-vehicle collision. The middle lane is blocked and traffic slowing down from Santa Anita. In Buena Park on the 5 South at the 91, there's a semi-truck accident. The left lane is blocked. And in Boyle Heights on the 5 North before the 60, there's a stall. The second lane from the left is blocked. Traffic slowing down from the 101. And in Pomona on the 57 North, the connector to the 10 is partially blocked due to a stall.
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0: One of the things I love most about Southern California is discovering communities that are doing things the right way. 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

0: Now, it's Red Eye Radio. Gary McNamara and Eric Harley talk about everything from politics to social issues and news of the day. Whether you're up late or you're just starting your day, welcome to the show from the Relief Factor Studios. This is Red Eye Radio.
1: All across America, we are Red Eye Radio. He is Eric Harley and I'm Gary McNamara. Good morning. Hi. So I'm looking. I see I bought a house.
2: Yeah. You're still being hacked on Twitter. I paid them for a full 3 days, so that makes sense. So, anyways.
1: Thanks to everybody out there letting me know on other social media like Facebook yesterday that said, we know that this isn't you. That's right. I got to say, this is the one thing. And just if you're listening and haven't heard me talk about it earlier this week, I got hacked and compromised on X on Monday.
2: Yeah.
1: And it's basically crypto is what it is, and how I'd become rich on crypto and what I got a car.
2: Yeah.
1: And then there's three posts, one a day. I think Monday it was I got a car. Yesterday or 2 days ago, I got $117,000.
2: Right.
1: And that was 2 days ago. And yesterday I got a house.
2: It's been a good week.
1: It's been a good week.
2: Yeah. Been a good week. And it's attributed to the and tagged Coach Bella. And so it turns out I did a little bit of research. I know of somebody who knows this Coach Bella person who is clearly responsible, or whoever behind that account is responsible for hacking. I actually know somebody who knows them intimately. His name is Eric Swalwell, and he's totally on board in the crypto thing. And so I might reach out to him. By the way, if you go to Gary's account, click on that post, click on all the posts. And then what you do is in the top right, there's the three little dots. Click on those three little dots and you'll see a pull down menu that will come up. And then you can report the post, okay? Report the post. And when you click on that, another menu comes up, and you can report it for impersonation. Just go down to impersonation, click on that, and click on next. Then it'll walk you through who's being impersonated and everything else. So if you can do that, if you follow Gary on X.
1: At Gary Red Eye 1.
2: At Gary Red Eye 1, the number 1.
1: And you'll see three crypto posts from the last three days.
2: Yeah.
1: And just so you know, I mean, I did because it happened Monday, and I when I caught it, immediately filed the complaint with X, and they sent me a response saying, okay, you know, we'll be looking into it. It could take a couple of days.
2: Yeah.
1: To resolve it. And then I tried to file another complaint 2 days ago. And it said, we already have it. And I have, what do you call the number they give you? What's it called in the
2: reference number?
1: Reference number.
2: Yeah.
1: Not the reference number. They call it something else.
2: Yeah. Ticket number.
1: A ticket number.
2: Yeah.
1: I have a ticket number. What I did yesterday was I replied to the original ticket number. And this is all advice that I found online saying, respond to the original one. You know, that, you know, they will see it. Don't try to put in another ticket because it will reject it. And now they also, what I read was the more people that put in that you're being impersonated, the quicker that they will act. Now, the thing that did get to me a little bit is the fact that they said it could take anywhere from a couple of days to a couple of weeks to fix.
2: Right.
1: And I

0: when I wrote to them, I said, look, just shut the page down. Just shut it down. You don't have to transfer it back to me. Shut it down and I'll open up a new page.
1: Yeah.
0: It'll make it to just shut it down because obviously, well, that's, as I said, that's the best thing. Apparently, I have described myself and our listeners understand me where nobody has bought into the fact that I have become a millionaire, billionaire crypto person.
1: Right.
0: I mean,
1: well, first of all, if you're watching the crypto markets, I'm sorry. Unless you're stealing someone's crypto.
0: So that really is the that really to me was the best thing. But they've just stuck to, you know, it's like one a day. They just throw out one crypto a day. I know an old friend of mine. She got hit last year, but it was on Facebook.
1: Yeah.
0: It took her months to shut down that page on Facebook.
1: Yeah.
0: Yeah. She could not get it. She could not get it shut down. And the only thing is, on Facebook, you could comment. And the funny thing is, this is beautiful. Her friends were congratulating her.
1: Oh, wow.
0: And I was the only one going, this is not her, because I kept writing it. This is not her. This is not her. This is not her. And her other friends are going, congratulations. We're really happy that, you know, you've really made it in crypto. I was like, what's going on in your life that I don't know about?
1: But, well, you know,
0: but it's interesting to see because people get, you know, hacked all the time. I have no idea how they got in because I've got the, you know, what do you call it? The double thing where you.
1: Yeah.
0: They've got to respond to, you know, basically your phone.
1: Right, right.
0: And so I have no idea, you know, how they got in. And I find it very interesting to see how, you know, how long it's going to take X to resolve it. Because when you look at it, what they're doing, number one, is illegal.
1: What the person is doing, yeah.
0: Yeah.
1: Whoever's behind that account is
0: illegal. That's number one. Number two, man, I could have a massive defamation lawsuit, but then the judge would probably look at it and say, just like the Rachel Maddow MSNBC way back then, mm-hmm. where she was sued for defamation and lying about different people, the judge said, nobody in their right mind believes that Rachel, and this was an Obama judge, nobody in their right mind believes that, you know, you go to listen to Rachel Maddow to hear the truth. And it was an Obama judge who said that. And I'm sort of getting the same thing here. I go, it's not going to be successful because nobody is buying into it. In fact, the first thing, it was yesterday where I got hit on social media where, you know, on messaging on Facebook where people, numerous people said, you know what's going on? You know what's going on? Mm-hmm. You know what's going on your ex? I go, yeah, I know. It's
1: yeah.
0: So yeah. I'm fascinated to see how it will be resolved. And it's something that happens in the social media age. You know, who among us has not, you know, had to get a new credit card, had your credit card canceled and then have to get a new one because somebody's attempting to get into it and charge it. You have no idea. That's happened to me three times.
1: Mine was a debit card. And thankfully, it was a bank account that was only there. It was an older bank account that was left over from servicing a commercial loan, part of a business that my wife and I had. And there was only, I think there was less than $40 in it. I didn't keep any money. I only transferred money when it was time to service that business loan. And then I paid that loan that same, you know, in that same transaction. And then I didn't keep any money at all in there. And they told me they got it from some transaction at an airport. They said it happened at an airport. That's all we can tell you.
0: Wow.
1: Yeah. So... It's

0: crazy. I mean, these people work full time at this. I don't know what the end game here is other than to try and promote this crypto person. But if you're, you know, if you're trying, if you're paying attention to the crypto markets right now, you're either into crypto already or you're not into crypto.
1: Right.
0: You know what I mean? It's not, it's not going to convince you. And certainly they picked the wrong person. There are people out there. There are scammers out there that have fairly large followings that are maybe not scamming people directly out of money. They're making it, but they boost their profile to make it seem like they're more successful than not. We've seen it for than they actually are. We've seen it play out for years, you know, and it's basically the same thing that's going on right now. They picked your profile and made you look more successful than you are. You're in radio. Everybody knows. You can't afford that. You kidding me? That's a Range Rover. Stop it. Yeah. By the way, the house that they showed from yesterday's post, that's definitely North Korea. I can tell by the grass.
1: What about the fireplace?
0: Yeah, no, that's North Korea.
1: The fireplace was So basically it's Kim Jong-un's place because nobody else has a house like that in North Korea.
0: Nobody in North Korea. There are no wealthy people. There's one. And Trump's going to meet with him soon.
1: And it's a wonderful house. It's the best house in North Korea. Yeah. It's the top house in North Korea. There's never been a better house ever built in North Korea.
0: My daughter worked for a company, and the ransomware hit them. And the next morning, the FBI told them, and the FBI took over the whole office, basically, came in. Because there was nothing that they could do. They couldn't get on their computers. There were no computers left. The entire server was basically taken over. But they knew. They told them the following morning, it's North Korea. They knew it. And so he's been doing this for a long, long time. Wait for Trump after the meeting. You know, the guy makes a lot of money off ransomware. He's a good guy. He's a good guy, and he likes me. But no, it's a very real thing. I don't know, again, what the end game is here, other than to boost the profile of this person. I have no idea. I mean, what I'm saying is there could be a million different possibilities in terms of scamming. So if you get people that follow that account or something like this, you would think that they have a better handle on scammers. Scammers are using AI right now at a rate that is disturbingly alarming. AI right now is playing out basically the way that Arnold warned us in Terminator 2. And this is the problem. I saw Ukraine says that they've got, AI driven drones right now are just, you know, going after them, attacking them relentlessly, you know, obviously from Russia. But where are they getting, where's Russia getting those AI drones? All of a sudden, Russia's hardware seems to be updated. Well, that's coming from China. I don't have any doubt. That's coming from China. And so there's, you know, and the scammer thing. Because everything is connected. Everybody's connected. You know, used to be they would need your password to get in. Who knows how they got in? Who knows how they got in? And then all of a sudden it's there. You know, when you look into the dark web, by the way, I don't even know where the dark web is. I just keep hearing about it from my software protection companies. Keep telling me, well, your name showed up on the dark web. And I'm like, all right, I'm finally getting some publicity. People are learning my name, but it's scary. You know, hackers have always been incredibly sophisticated, but these days it goes far beyond that, because if they know how to use AI in that way, there's no telling what they can do. I mean, it's really just kind of an open-ended game. Who knows?

0: Yeah.
1: Well, we'll see.
0: Yeah.
1: We'll see what happens.
0: Yeah. Yeah.
1: Every day I'm just checking, going, okay, all right. Just I'm just fascinated to see on stuff like this how quickly X responds and gets it done.
2: Well, I just
1: I would just assume that they would shut the page down or suspend the page until they figure out what's going on.
2: Right.
1: And they haven't done that.
2: Right. Right.
1: And, you know, I even read that, you know, they use, you know, technology and AI to go through all of these things before it ever gets to a human.
2: Right.
1: Why don't they just suspend it?
2: Right.
1: Just, why not just suspend just suspend the account until you figure out what's going on?
2: Right. Yeah. Nobody gets in. Nobody posts.
1: Because then, if you suspend an account and there's no hacking there, the person that has it might complain, but would be grateful, just like you are with your credit card.
2: Mm-hmm.
1: We're not sure what's going on. You may not have a credit card for a couple of days, but we'll get one out to you. You know, immediately. You're like, well, better that than fraud.
2: Mm-hmm. Yeah.
1: You know, and that's how. So I don't know why they just. When it comes in, why they just don't suspend it, especially when there's numerous complaints.
2: Right. Well, and now with things like I sold something recently on Facebook Marketplace. I did cash only. I would never use any kind of pay app because the pay apps don't have any. They don't offer the kind of security that your bank might offer. Your bank will offer security. They'll do the due diligence in looking into it. They're looking out. For like in my case, you know, did you buy 10 pair of jeans in China? Well, no, I only bought 8. And they were like, okay, we're going to take those last two off. And so they knew, but they knew. And they said they start with smaller purchases and then they test to see how it comes back and if they still have the access to the account the next day.
1: We are Red Eye Radio.
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1: Quiet because we've cut the budget.
2: Yeah.
1: You know, basically it's bare bones right now. And we said, oh, please, for God's sakes.
2: Yeah.
1: And you and I were only working together probably less than a month, and you were worried about me at that time.
2: No, I thought you were going to, because there isn't a defibrillator for the brain. I thought your brain was going to explode. So, well.
1: But we'll get to more of that. Something that just amazes us.
2: Yeah.
1: We'll get to that coming up.
2: All right.

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1: KABC. Representative Jimmy Gomez's accuser told the House Ethics Committee he sexually assaulted her. Daniel Martindale reports.
2: The Ethics Committee recently opened an investigation into allegations of sexual misconduct against the Democratic congressman who represents downtown Los Angeles and surrounding communities. Gomez is accused of engaging in inappropriate sexual contact with a staffer, which would be a violation of House ethics rules. Gomez has admitted to making personal mistakes outside of his marriage, but claims his actions were consensual in nature and haven't violated the law or House ethics rules. The woman, who has not publicly shared her name, told the committee Gomez's actions toward her were not consensual.
1: The Trump administration plans to allow logging and road building in undeveloped national forests, including over 4 million acres in California. And California Democrats are speaking out against Proposition 39, the law that would require voter ID at the polls. They call the measure expensive and risky. That's the latest. I'm Mark Mayfield.
3: Alert Crescenta on the 210 West at Pennsylvania. There's still that SIG alert for a big rig crash. Traffic's being diverted through in the center divider lane. Traffic stopped from the 2. In South LA on the 110 North before Imperial, there is an accident. Motorcycle is down on the right shoulder. Traffic slowing down from El Segundo. In Anaheim on the 5 South at Brookhurst, there's an accident involving a semi-truck and the left lane is blocked.
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1: We are Red Eye Radio. 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Coming up in just 1 minute, the Republican Party and the Young Socialist, an article that we read yesterday showing that 35% of not just Republicans, but MAGA Republicans would vote for a Democratic Socialist. That coming up a minute away.
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1: So yesterday we were talking about an op-ed piece in the Wall Street Journal written by a young man, Emil Barr, who runs two companies. And it was, the headline was, "The Young MAGA Socialists Are Here. Many conservatives in Generation Z think the American dream is gone. Some of us are building it." And then he talks about the latest polling out there. 53% of self-identified conservatives under the age of 40 support government-run grocery stores. Not Democrats, conservative. And he said, "I'm surprised by who is angry because the rise of socialism among young Americans is no longer only a Democratic story. Young conservatives," by the way, you're not conservative. You think you are, you're not.
2: Yeah, you're
1: not. "Young conservatives grew up hearing that the government was the problem, are increasingly asking why the government isn't doing more to make their lives easier, which

0: in 2016 simply means more affordable. That's what we said all along.
1: Mm-hmm.
0: Prices.
1: Right.
0: Prices, prices, prices. We said this day one when Trump took over for the second term. Prices, prices. You've got to focus on prices. We said it to Republican, you got to focus on prices. Because they believe that prices are still there. They feel that capitalism has failed them. They are increasingly comfortable with taxing billionaires, expanding government programs, and blaming some outside group for the sense that the American dream is further away than it was for their parents. The left is embracing socialism openly, but what we should worry about is how the right is arriving at many of the same conclusions. In a 2025 survey of likely young voters, 42% of young conservatives said they would like to see a Democratic socialist win the presidency in 2028. Among 2024 Trump voters, the figure was 35% in another poll. A March 2026 poll found 77% of all voters support raising taxes on billionaires, including 65% of Republicans, 75% of independents, and 91% of Democrats. It also found 62% of voters are more likely to back a candidate who supports an increased billionaire tax versus 12% more likely to support a candidate who opposes it. These are not disciples of Karl Marx, but they believe the economy is rigged against them, and they increasingly believe the government should step in and fix it. July 2026 Fox News poll, 61% of Republicans view capitalism favorably, down from 72% in 2019, with the share who feels strongly favorable has fallen from 54% to 41%. Because I'm not going to tell my generation that everything is fine, but I believe we are making a fundamental mistake when we take a real economic problem and turn it into an argument against capitalism. On the left, the villain is usually the billionaire or the corporation. On the right, it might be China, immigrants, Israel, or whatever group is being blamed that month for why we can't afford what our parents could at our age. Targets of blame change, but the logic stays the same. Somebody else took what should have been mine, and whoever it is should pay to give it back. That's where the argument gets uncomfortable. Ask young Americans if they want universal health care, free college, cheaper housing, and more government assistance, and you will find plenty of support. But when you ask who should pay for it, suddenly the revolutionaries disappear. We want the Nordic welfare state without the Nordic tax bill. We want the government to spend more money while somehow charging none of us for it. It sounds like more of a wish list than an economic model. I think my generation is getting capitalism completely wrong, because those of us who are actually building companies are showing that opportunity hasn't disappeared nearly as completely as young people believe. Now, what we did criticize him on, this young writer, Emil Barr, yesterday, was the fact that capitalism was not the cause of any of this.
1: No, it was government.
0: It was socialism.
1: Yes.
0: Socialism is what caused the situation that we're in. And even Republicans are screaming for more socialism. As we said yesterday, and we focused on this yesterday, there's a different point that we wish to make today on this. We said, look, when you've got the president and J.D. Vance out there talking about a sovereign wealth fund, that the government should basically have capital that they invest, the federal government, mm-hmm. in businesses.
1: Mm-hmm.
0: You can't sit there and be screaming that the other side are communist socialists.
1: No.
0: You can't.
1: No.
0: When the president has already, with 30 different companies, taken equity and promoted it and get cheers at Republican rallies for the government taking equity and then promoting that the government should have more ownership in large corporations, you cannot scream that the other side is about socialism and communism. And I know it, as I told you last week, two friends posted that, you know, posted the whole thing that, you know, thank God we're against socialism, communism.
1: Mm-hmm.
0: And when I brought it up to both of them, both of their responses were exactly the same. Well, we're going to vote for Democrats. I go, that's

0: not my point. My point is you're not speaking out about the fact that the Republican Party is moving left, that the Republican Party is moving socialist. You're quiet on that point. I don't give a damn who's in office.
1: The people come and go.
0: Yeah,
1: and this is the problem. Right. I keep waiting for someone to go, well, but the Republican Party has a big tent. It's one big tent.
0: And I don't care about the person. They're going to be gone. Trump's going to be gone in a couple of years. It's the ideas. Ideas are what form this country, and economic ideas are well known over the centuries. We know what works without question, and we know what doesn't work.
2: Yep.
0: But the whole thing is when you have Republicans saying, well, yes, I mean, we need to make sure that capitalism is more regulated, when all the major financial problems we have today come from government. Every single damn one.
2: Yep.
0: 2008, 2009.
2: Yep.
0: Government involvement in the mortgage market. Did we learn our lesson, or is government still involved in the mortgage market, in manipulating the mortgage market?
1: Still involved. In fact, more and more, there was a push, and there every once in a while, they're recycling through the effort to get even more involved.
0: Yep. And when you see now the reason prices are out of control, what was the evolution of that? Where did it start? All the free money given out, and the government, oh, by the way, did you see? It was a Bessent the other day that we're now spending more money buying our own debt. We're doing the same damn thing over and over again.
1: Right.
0: Whether it's the budget, the things that caused inflation, we want to do the exact same things again. It's pure insanity.
1: And now we've hit $40 trillion.
0: Yeah, we'll get to that coming up in a little bit.
1: But and nobody flinches. Nobody flinches.
0: No. I'll have an audio cut from CNN. Republican making the point. Mitt Romney was right when 47% of the people back then. Pay no taxes. You're never going to be able to solve the problem.
2: Right. Yep.
0: And so what do? You focus on the people that are paying, you know, what is the top 1% is paying what? 42-43% of everything now, and the bottom 50% pays like 3% of taxes. And you're saying that so it's, to me, I said this way back in the 90s, racism is not our biggest problem. Jealousy, envy, and selfishness is. But we made that point yesterday. What really gets me is the fact that you have young Republicans that are putting their faith in the monopoly of government that is the problem as the solution.
2: Yeah.
0: Now, number one, to me, that goes a little bit beyond politics. Mm. Because you see, well, I went to college and I couldn't get my degree. Well, you weren't properly prepared. You know, people think, you know, well, our parents back in the 50s, everything was great. My father at one point was working three jobs.
2: Yep, same here.
0: We live in this fantasy world. Well, things were just so easy back then. The buying power was pointed out the other day. Over the last four decades, American, you know, buying power is 40% greater. Any problem that we have over the last 5 to 6 years of inflation, of prices increasing, was all due to government. All of it.
2: Yep.
0: Yep. And we're doing the same thing again and cheering it. But, my father told me, as I said, as a 14-year-old in 1969, you better be good. And remember, this was the generation that had it all. Things were fine. It was beautiful. And my father told me, you need to be good at least four different things. Four different things at least. You need to master multiple things in order to survive, because the economy is not going to cater to you. You have to be prepared for the economy. And if you look at my resume, that's why I've done so many different things in my life.
2: Yeah. Right.
0: And I would be comfortable doing something else if I had to do something else. But it's the fact that we sit there and we live in this age where people say, well, I took this in college and I couldn't get a job. The whole damn system has failed me. Government take over. I mean, it's pure insanity. We live completely in a delusional world about what the

0: world has always been and the history of economics, what's worked, what has not worked. But when it comes to our own personal lives, the fact that we're saying, well, I just don't want to do it. I'm going to depend on government to take care of me. I can't imagine being in that place, and I just can't imagine that Republicans growing up in a Republican household are now failing for the falsehood that government is going to take care of you.
1: Yeah.
0: No, it's and then call yourself a conservative.
1: Well, it's been growing more and more. We saw it in the 2008-2009 Great Recession. Right, coming out of, well, I won't say coming out of it, but as we started to kind of gather ourselves, and remember, 2009, April 2009, was the beginning of the modern Tea Party. And it was, look, we need to, you know, there needs to be great focus here. Remember at first in the Tea Party, there were some Democrats,
0: yeah,
1: and then they left pretty quickly mm-hmm. once they realized, oh, I'm in the wrong place. And we saw this, though, in the months and couple of years after that Great Recession. We saw people, and people would call us and say, well, the banks got their bailout. I want mine. And things like, well, maybe we should look at single-payer health care. Look, the Democrats knew exactly what they were doing when they got inflation up to 9%, over 9%. They knew. They knew that eventually, because prices weren't going to come back and people would be underwater for a long time. And when they get desperate, they look for big government to bail them out. Even people on the right now are doing that. It's mind-boggling.
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0: And I'm Gary McNamara. So that, to me, is the thing that really gets me. And to me, it's outside politics. Mm. I mean, it has become politics, but to me, it's outside politics. It's what I learned when I was a kid. You better prepare for the economy. Don't expect that the government is going to pamper you because you're not prepared to live in a particular economy. My father told me there's no excuses. You better be good at 3 or 4 different things.
1: Mm-hmm.
0: Well, that's hard to do. Of course it's hard to do.
1: Yeah, it always has been.
0: Yeah.
1: That hasn't changed.

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0: Sterling Venue Venture says tons of live entertainment coming your way. Just added to the lineup at the Saban Theater. It's E40 plus DJ Quick and Mac 10. Also on the calendar, Jesse Cook and his Forever Live Tour. Coming to the Canyon and Agora Hills, Thelma Houston, Young Dubliners, Canned Heat, Queensrÿche, Jeff Tate, Orianthe, Yngwie Malmsteen, Bullet Boys, Samantha Fish, Too Short, and more. And coming soon to the Oxnard Performing Arts Center, Warren Pancho Sanchez, Beth Hart with Rome, Todd Rundgren, Psychedelic Furs, John B. and Kenny Lattimore, Louis the Singer, and more. 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
1: 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And it does the greatest job on steaks. I'm going to do some flat irons this week. It does a great job on chicken, including chicken breasts. I have a video on my social media at Randy Wang Radio on Instagram and Facebook. You can see me doing some sausages on there. I'm going to put up some videos of some chicken breasts later this week. Even does a great job on shrimp, on veggies. 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
2: And Representative Jimmy Gomez's accuser told the House Ethics Committee that he sexually assaulted her. That's according to a statement released by her attorneys today. That's the latest. I'm Mark Mayfield.
3: 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There's a disabled vehicle on the right shoulder. And Rosemead on the 60 West before Rosemead Boulevard. 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In Arcadia, the 210 West before Baldwin, there's an accident on the right lane is blocked. Traffic is slow from Santa Anita. Everything else is looking pretty clear. The 101 South from Sherman Oaks into downtown LA is going to be a 25-minute ride with a 9-minute delay.
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0: Sterling Venue Venture says tons of live entertainment coming your way. Just added to the lineup at the Saban Theater. It's E40 plus DJ Quick and Mac 10. Also on the calendar, Jesse Cook and his Forever Live Tour. Coming to the Canyon and Agora Hills, Thelma Houston, Young Dubliners, Canned Heat, Queensrÿche, Jeff Tate, Orianthe, Yngwie Malmsteen, Bullet Boys, Samantha Fish, Too Short, and more. And coming soon to the Oxnard Performing Arts Center, Warren Pancho Sanchez, Beth Hart with Rome, Todd Rundgren, Psychedelic Furs, John B. and Kenny Lattimore, Louis the Singer, and more. 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

0: I love my Solaire infrared grill. I've had it for over a year now, and I use it every single week. And it does the greatest job on steaks. I'm going to do some flat irons this week. It does a great job on chicken, including chicken breasts. I have a video on my social media at Randy Wang Radio on Instagram and Facebook. You can see me doing some sausages on there. I'm going to put up some videos of some chicken breasts later this week. Even does a great job on shrimp, on veggies. The grill heats up to 1,000 degrees in just 3 minutes, which, you know what's the side effect of that? The grill heats up so quickly, and I'm not taking 25 minutes before I actually put something on there. 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And then as soon as you open the lid, all that heat goes away. 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It stays so hot that you can cook while paying attention the entire time. You never put the lid down. 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It does such a great job. 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
2: Really has. And more entertainment coming your way. Royce White was, oh my gosh, some of the things he has posted, was on Fox News. Okay.
3: Okay.
2: Listen to this interview, right? And Royce White has said basically that he is a woman for basketball purposes.
4: All right.
2: And it's like, well, you've already got floating genders. We can do this. This is, I'm sorry. This is your roadmap. This is the left's roadmap. I'm just following the left's roadmap. Listen to this here. Listen to how serious this is, and he does not break into a smile at all. You ready?
3: Okay.
2: Here we go.
3: All right.
5: Only players who are women are eligible to play in the NBA, but in the over 400-page document, doesn't define what a woman is. It seems the answer of what they do now is pretty clear. Would you agree?
6: Well, you know, it's just astounding that the WNBA can't define the W in the name. And I think we're going through a very necessary conversation about who's actually eligible to play in some of these professional sports leagues. I guess on both sides of the gender spectrum. My goal is to help elevate the WNBA. I think the ticket prices and the attendance, will soar. I think the audience, the live audience will increase. And I think ultimately it's good for the game. It's going to help evolve the game. I mean, who would argue that, a player like myself or an Enes Kanter or, you know, in the future, maybe even, I don't know, a LeBron James, you know, after he expires in the NBA, you know, maybe he wakes up one day and realizes he's a woman as well. You know, who could argue that wouldn't make the women's game better?
5: So, listen, I don't know what to even say to that.
2: And he says it with an absolute straight face.
3: Yeah.
2: Which, of course, he realizes this is what I'm going to do.
3: Right.
2: I'm going to say it with the. I just love it. Even LeBron James, who knows, he may wake up one day and say, look, I'm a woman for basketball purposes, too. Oh, my gosh. Just absolute greatness. Now, the other night, the Indiana Fever played in Toronto. Sophie Cunningham was booed profusely. They booed her.
3: Yeah.
2: Now, remember, though, this is Canada where they, remember the one father that they jailed because he wouldn't use what the court dictated, what pronouns he should use for his daughter.
3: Right. Yeah.
2: He said, no, I'm not going to do it.
3: Right.
2: You must or you go to jail. Understand where Canada's going. Think about this. And the best part is the majority, I believe the majority of people who believe that men should play, their kind of men, and that's the problem they're having now because they can't say that, but that's what they believe. That their kind of men with the proper intent should be able to play against biological women. This is so, excuse my language, this is so damn entertaining.
4: It really is.
2: I mean, it's just the best ever.
4: It really is.
2: Gosh.
4: I just, honestly, I want this whole thing to play out to what should be the natural end of this.
2: Mm-hmm.
4: And that is the WNBA, including men on the teams. You have to. And then what happens? Well, you can't be a champion for the cause and just include one or two.
2: Right.
4: You're going to have teams that are dominated.

0: by men.
1: And I just love the excuse. Why are they making this a big deal? Excuse me. It was your side that called for a national boycott of North Carolina and then Texas a few years back.
0: How did
1: it was like 10 years ago, wasn't it?
0: Yeah.
1: 10 years ago?
0: Yeah.
1: You're the side that called for boycotting states if men couldn't go into women's locker rooms and bathrooms.
0: Right.
1: You're the ones.
0: Right.
2: Why are you making such a big deal of it? It's really not that important of an issue.
1: Really? We have memories. I said memories.
0: Yeah.
1: You knew where it's going.
0: So many one-liners I can't use.
1: I mean, it's just, and Royce White, I mean, it's just, the best part is looking at his face.
0: Mm-hmm. Yeah. Yeah.
1: And, you know, and it's just as straight-laced as you could get, like he really believes he's a transgender and is being discriminated against. But that's what he has to do. Because you saw that on social media. Well, what's his intent? Wait a minute. You guys said intent doesn't matter.
0: Right.
1: It's simply what you claim you are.
0: Right.
2: And then the best one the other day was, well, if you're really a transgender, then you should cut off your thing.
1: And he goes, How bigoted can you possibly be?
0: Right.
1: I believe that my thing, he didn't use those words, is a female body part.
0: And you can't say any different.
1: Can't say any different. It's pure lunacy. I mean, it's like, oh, my gosh.
0: Look, we've already had a man give birth.
1: Do you remember that one about 10 years ago?
0: Oh, my gosh. I remember the picture. It was the New York Times, right?
1: Yeah, but that was legit, I believe, because that was Prince Harry, right?
0: Yeah. He gave birth.
1: Yeah, that was legit.
0: Yeah, that's right.
1: By the way, they're the only people that we know of from California not moving to Texas.
0: That's right. they're moving to a place that is
1: worse.
0: I would say worse than California. Actually, California may be worse than the UK right now. But yeah, they're moving back home. I'm sure they'll be welcomed with open arms. I was going to say it's going to be awkward at Thanksgiving, but they don't have Thanksgiving. Yeah. It will be awkward at the holidays. Yeah.
1: Well, he's going to live with one of his parents.
0: Yeah.
1: They ran out of money.
0: Yeah. They make fun of Americans. Like, you guys have been living with your parents pretty much the whole time. Yeah. It's, I honestly.
1: He's going to live with King Charles.
0: Yeah. No, the story is that he's greatly concerned about how much time his father has left. His father's battling cancer. I found myself in a very curious situation because, you know, I mean, it's when you think about that, it's you and I don't follow the whole royal thing.
1: No.
0: Yeah. We don't go crazy like Fox News does anytime there's a royal wedding or something. But, you know, when you think of just what basically any human goes through. And of course, if he's got great concern for his dad, then hopefully it's he and his father will get along, and there won't be any problem with him being there, and it'll help his father by being there. I hope that is the case. But
1: yeah, same with me. Yeah, we never. I mean, even since I remember the marriage.
0: Yeah,
1: Charles and Diana.
0: Oh my gosh, that wedding was off the charts.
1: The obsession. Remember the media obsession? Because I don't just want.

0: pick on Fox because CBS, NBC, ABC, I mean, the mainstream media back then, Fox really wasn't in existence, was right. absolutely gaga over it. And I said it at the time. It's, you know, and remember, why can't we have this? Well, the closest that we have were the Kennedys and Camelot. Shut up.
1: Yeah.
0: The reason we exist is not to go gaga over kings and queens.
1: Yeah, right.
0: That's why we exist, right. is because we reject that.
1: Oh, but the romance.
0: Shut up!
1: Oh, the romance and the
2: well,
1: the fashions and
2: hopefully the drama
1: and the ceremonial
2: that they brought to the U.S. doesn't, you know, carry over back into the home. You know, I wouldn't wish that for
0: no, but no. When you make the most solid point when it comes to serious cancer, and you and I have dealt with that with our parents. You know, we don't. I mean, I actually don't care about Harry and Meghan. What I do care about is that a family can come together that has been split apart, especially before the parent dies.
2: Yeah,
0: you know that seriously. That's what. The most, right. I mean, we have fun with it. I mean, when I first saw it yesterday, I didn't know why. It was like, oh, okay, they ran out of money, got going back to living with dad. Then I saw it afterwards. Mm-hmm. Okay, he's going back because of, you know, the cancer diagnosis, which is a good and positive thing. And I hope that they find peace.
2: Yeah.
0: I really do.
2: Yeah, I do too. I think that, yeah. I mean, hopefully that would help the king deal with his illness. And that's what, you know, I'd wish for anybody.
0: Oh. We never even mentioned yesterday Frank Beard.
2: Oh, man. Just
0: from ZZ Top.
2: Just, yeah. You know, when you grow up in Texas, it's almost like the home team, right? ZZ Top is the home team. Stevie Ray Vaughan, same thing. You know, so many Texans that have musicians that have really done very well and become iconic. And Frank had been sick for a while, you know. After Dusty Hill passed away, they found a replacement. Frank had to come off the road as well, and so they have another drummer. And Billy's out there, you know, keeping the whole ZZ Top thing going. I remember seeing them at the Cotton Bowl with a very young at the time. Very young, budding guitarist. And in fact, it was, Kenny Wayne Shepherd he was, I think, 12 years old, 11 years old at the time.
0: Not playing with ZZ Top.
2: No, his talent had not developed to that level, but I knew his dad. His dad was a radio programmer, and we were all in town because the label brought us in to go to the show. It was ZZ Top, Santana, and Steve Miller Band at the Cotton Bowl. And then we had, you know, the radio guests all had this after-party kind of thing. It wasn't backstage. It was at this other place adjacent to, not far from the Cotton Bowl. And the one member of the band that we met was Frank Beard. So it was...
0: The one without the beard.
2: The only member in the band without a beard.
0: Even though he was growing facial hair in his...
2: He had a great mustache. Always had a great mustache. And a terrific drummer. Just an unreal drummer. Yeah, probably not enough credit.
0: I remember when they had Eric Clapton's Crossroads.
2: Yeah.
0: I still have the DVD from 2004.
2: Yeah.
0: And I can't believe that I missed that concert.
2: Yeah.
0: That was
2: yeah.
0: at the Cotton Bowl.
2: Right.
0: And there's, you know, side stages and everything else. Yeah. Everybody played at that one.
2: Yeah.
0: I'm glad I have the DVD. But they're talking to Eric Clapton. He goes, come on. Because when I was younger, you thought of Texas and you heard the music and you just, of Texans, you go, what the hell? What kind of place is that?
2: Yeah.
0: And he goes, so there's only one group that ends this weekend. And it's ZZ Top, and he goes, you know, I know some people don't like them. He goes, but, you know, you talk to them. He goes, they're great musicologists. They know everything about music.
2: So
0: the history of music that they know
2: my gosh.
0: Was mind-boggling to Eric Clapton.
2: This some bandmates of mine still have a band in the town northwest of here called AA Bottom, which is the opposite of ZZ Top. And they're so good. They're such great musicians. We lost the lead singer, Dean, a few years ago, a dear friend of mine. And I played with them for a very short time because I was a new father. And I was moving on to a new stage of life and playing in a band. I was pretty much retiring at that point from playing music live. But they still today play shows and did indeed at one point open for ZZ Top. And when I heard the news they were going to do that, I didn't live there anymore and I didn't get to see that show. But that just put the smile on my face. But you talk about Frank Beard and as a drummer. I mean, the guy was just incredible. If you look at Tush and the Fills, the rhythm that gets that song going.
0: I hate that song.
2: Yeah, it is.
0: I hate that more than Loving, Touching, and Squeezing from Journey.
2: It is an incredible drumming song with fills that are just, you know, again, have his signature all over.
0: You know, and first time I heard LaGrange, it was like, whoa.
2: Yeah.
0: You know, I had not heard of ZZ Top before I heard LaGrange.
2: Yeah.
0: And I went, whoa. That's what really set a lot of people that I know as kids, you know, that's the thing that they went, they go, who is this?
2: Well, those drum fills right there are legendary too. He gets a lot of spotlight. Yeah. His talent gets a lot of spotlight.
0: And then, of course,
2: LaGrange.
0: Yeah.
2: Yeah. I mean, just, and from what I know, I don't never actually knew any of them, but from what I know, all top notch, just great guys. Yeah. All three guys. So two of those three now gone. But Billy Gibbons said, ZZ Top will carry on. Rest in peace, Frank Beard.
0: We are Red Eye Radio.
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5: 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We did see an increase in the size of the cow inventory, but that was largely offset by a slight reduction in milk per cow, which we carried into 2027, which, assuming no change in the cow inventory, led to a small reduction, 100 million pound reduction in our milk production forecast for next year.
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5: 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That reflects strength in both U.S. butter exports and cheese exports. Pretty sharp reduction in our Skim's Holidays export forecast this month, and that's mainly lower exports of non-fat dry milk and lactose.
4: Product and class price forecast for milk also vary. The end result, though, the all milk price forecast for this month is lowered for both this year and next. I'm Rod Bain reporting for the U.S. Department of Agriculture in Washington, D.C.
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0: Radio. He is Eric Cronin. I'm Gary McNamara. So the statement I want to make is we had the WNBA report earlier. There's Sophie Cunningham, who advocates women playing women's basketball instead of biological men playing women's basketball. And she is booed in Toronto by a significant portion of women. You cannot make this crap up. You cannot make it up.
1: That's where we are. Well, at least in Toronto.
0: Yep.
1: Yep.

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1: KABC. Republican candidate for California Governor Steve Hilton is bringing his campaign into people's homes. Here's Tammy Trujillo.
2: He joins families to help cook and then sits down for dinner to talk about important issues like taxes and the cost of living.
3: I love to have dinner, and that's why just it's great to see you and actually do it in a nice, you know, normal way rather than like, well, I do all these town halls and you meet people. It's interesting, but I don't know, having a meal, it's like, it's fantastic. I was like the family meal.
2: A campaign video shows him dining with a couple in Chula Vista. He faces a tough race against Democrat Javier Becerra in a mostly Democratic state.
1: Representative Young Kim's campaign is going to donate 52

0: $200 it received from James Sue after the FBI searched his home and office in a foreign influence investigation. And skyscrapers for seniors are coming to the Warner Center in Woodland Hills. It's called the Viva Development. That's the latest. I'm Mark Mayfield.
1: East LA in the 710 South at the 6C. Disabled vehicle left lane is blocked. Inglewood on the 405 South before Century. There's an accident on the right shoulder. Arcady on the 210 West before Baldwin. There's a two-vehicle collision. The right lane is blocked. Mission Hills on the 405 North before San Fernando Mission. There's a disabled vehicle on the right shoulder. Hollywood on the 101 North, the off-ramp to Sunset's partially blocked. There's a stall.
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2: 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And maybe soon we'll be sharing your story right here.
1: Well, we did it a couple of weeks ago. I hadn't done it in a couple of years. I remember the first time that I did it. I think the first time I did it, the debt was, what, $32 trillion, maybe $30 trillion?
2: Yeah, are we talking about smoking weed?
1: The debt from smoking weed.
2: Yeah. No, you said the first time you did it, the first time you talked about it, you mean, or you...
1: The
2: first time you smoked weed, the debt was around $32 trillion. Wow, man.
1: I was 19 years old.

0: Oh.
1: And a friend of mine driving down the street said, look what I have. And it was a joint. And I looked at it and said, wow, a firecracker. I had no idea. None.
0: That's the smallest burrito I've ever seen.
1: No, the first time I ever analyzed, remember when I was swimming in my pool that day 10 years ago, trying to say, okay, how can I make it more understandable to everybody what the national, you know, the debt problem is?
0: Right.
1: I went, oh, take out 8 zeros and you can make it to somebody who's making, you know, a what is viewed as a middle-class salary. You know, and what kind of debt would they have on a middle-class salary that would mirror the national debt that we have in the deficit? And it's very simple. The financial situation in this country is somebody who is making $56,000 a year, excuse me, $54,000 a year.
0: Mm.
1: They're spending $75,000 every year.
0: Yeah.
1: All right?
0: Yeah.
1: They're spending. Now, of that $54,000 that they're making, $10,000 must go to pay just the interest that they owe. $10,000. They have, remember, making $5,400. You've got $10,000 in interest that you have to pay. You have credit card debt that has to be paid. You cannot file bankruptcy on it.
0: Right.
1: Of $400,000. And you have obligations over the next 10 years of $1 to $2 million. That's the fiscal situation of the United States. Right now, if you break it down to somebody who's making $54,000 a year. Now, $54,000 a year is the $5.4 trillion in taxpayer revenue that we have. The spending $75,000 on, you know, every year making $54,000 is the $7.5 trillion debt that we have. The $7.5 trillion in total spending that we have this year.
0: Mm.
1: The $10,000 that you have to pay on that $54,000, you know, that comes out of it, you have to pay that. You have no choice. You have to pay the interest, is the $1 trillion in interest that we will see this year.
0: Mm.
1: And the $400,000 in credit card debt that you cannot file bankruptcy on is the $40 trillion in debt.
0: Right.
1: And so it would be, $21,000 more that you're spending every year, and that would be the $2.1 trillion deficit that has gone up $200 billion in just the past week because of interest. Because the tariff money has disappeared and the interest that has to be paid on the tariff money because the Supreme Court found that it was unconstitutional. That's basically the fiscal situation that we're in now.
0: You know, and it's mind-boggling to think of those numbers. $40 trillion and growing. And it's growing faster and faster because the interest on that debt, of course, we have to pay every single year, and it gets harder and harder to keep up with just the interest payment on the debt.
1: Yep.
0: At the point that we reach that threshold of not being able to pay the interest on that debt, it is the beginning of the end. Programs will just go away.
1: Yeah.
0: Forget about this discussion and debate. It just won't be there. And the moment that the world fears that the U.S. is going into default, you'll see a global economic collapse like we've never seen. The Great Depression will look like a day at Disney World.
1: Nobody cares.
0: And nobody cares.
1: Nope.
0: Nobody cares.
1: As I've said, you know, we have talked about the fact that selfishness,

0: you know, jealousy, envy, and greed.
1: Yeah.
0: Are the biggest problems that we have. And the greed that we have today is nothing to do with capitalism.
1: Right. Right.
0: Companies making a legit profit by voluntarily creating goods and services that are voluntarily consumed or bought by the consumer.
1: Mm-hmm.
0: That's not greed.
1: Nope.
0: Greed is when you want the government to force other people to pay for what you want today.
1: Yep.
2: And so, over and over again, that's exactly where we are.
0: And the problem is, Mitt Romney was right. When you have almost half of America paying no federal taxes, Social Security does not count because that's for the private account for you to collect when you're over, I don't know what it is now, 66 years and 4 months, maybe, or 5 months. I don't know. I don't,
2: something like that.
0: I don't know what, I don't know what it's set at right now. You know, that's for Social Security. That's separate. General funds is what we are talking about.
1: Right.
0: And when half of America doesn't pay in, and what's left, because we've stretched ourselves so thin and you cannot tax, you're not going to be able to tax the people that don't pay any taxes. They'll vote you out. You're forced to initiate taxes that will slow down the economy. Remember, when Obama had to answer that question and couldn't answer the question.
1: Yep.
0: When he was asked directly, it was ABC, right?
2: ABC, it was Charles Gibson, Charlie Gibson was the moderator.
0: Yep. And said, why do you want to tax capital gains more? And the Democrats are all over capital gains now. Why do you want to tax capital gains more? Well, when it shows that when you lower capital gains, you actually get more tax revenue in.
1: Mm-hmm.
0: When you raise capital gains, you get less. Obama did not argue. He said, for a sense of fairness, not the reality of fairness,
1: no,
0: but for the sense of fairness because of the emotional reaction that people have. And their reaction is completely devoid of the actual conclusion in reality about what happens in economics. And that's what we're dealing with.
1: Yep.
0: And so don't see a way to resolve it, because the American people want something for nothing.
2: Well, and we're getting to the point, I mean, now we're at the point that, as we've
0: talked, a significant portion of the American people want something.
2: Well, and it's a growing portion.
0: It is a growing portion, yeah.
2: What are we calling them? What are they calling themselves?
0: It was the young MAGA socialists.
2: The MAGA socialists.
0: Where the young people, 35% want a Democrat socialist in 2028. These are people that call themselves MAGA conservatives. And they also, what was the other thing that they wanted? Oh, they 53% of self-identified conservatives under 40 support government-run grocery stores.
2: It's and that will likely not change as they grow older. You know, it used to be the case that, all right, you were liberal because you were stupid as a kid. Then you grew older and then you became more conservative. Especially when you started earning more money. They don't care about any of that anymore. You know, we've gotten to the point, we've talked about this. That generation doesn't care about, well, look, in terms of earning money, it's not really even about the money, even if they're earning money. They still want Democrat socialists in power.
0: Well,
2: the guy who wrote the piece that we talked about yesterday and read from, he's an entrepreneur. He's not surfer dude.
0: Yeah.
2: Living on a friend's couch.
0: is 23 years old, owns two of his own companies. He's came here. His mother brought him here from Russia when he was 3 years old to get more opportunity. He goes, that's what I have. I've got the opportunities are just incredible here, is how he views it. But he is somebody who wishes to work hard. Look, it's the same thing about what makes people happy. You remember the happy index.
2: Yeah.
0: Well, they're happier in the Nordic countries because they have more free time. Or they're happier because they have this given to them and that given to them.
2: They're happy in the Nordic countries right now because it's not 111 degrees.
0: Well, one of the things that has come out, because the Democrats have started to jump on the Nordic countries again, it's like,
2: yeah,
0: no, their middle class pays way more in taxes.
2: Right.
0: You can't get it from the billionaires.
2: Right. Let's, if you want to look at that model,
0: yeah,
2: as a society, let's take a real look at it. And you won't get that. You won't get that at all. You know, they built in, the liberals have built in, the democratic socialists, communists, have built in to the mindset of rank and file, far too many rank and file, not all, but a growing number of people who believe that you should take everything from the rich, that it doesn't belong to them, that wealth is finite, by the way, that they don't include this idea of the expansion of wealth as we've talked about. Because capitalism, in fact, is an expansion of wealth. We as individuals live much better. The middle class lives like billionaires from the past. The expansion of wealth has improved lives, but they don't include that part in their entire agenda. They want you to believe that we go after the billionaires because that means we destroy capitalism. That means we go in because their money is in stocks. Their money is in their companies. So if you go after their wealth, you go after their companies. And that's exactly what they want.
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2: Yeah?
1: You ready? And it was the lead headline in the Babylon Bee.
2: All right.
1: DeSantis explains to Newsom the secret to counting ballots in one night is not committing fraud. The best thing is, it's DeSantis on his cell phone.
2: Yeah.
1: And it's a picture of him talking. And on the other side is Newsom on his cell phone, not saying anything, just listening. It's great.

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3: 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This is a city with incredible

0: Now, it's Red Eye Radio. Gary McNamara and Eric Harley talk about everything from politics to social issues and news of the day. Whether you're up late or you're just starting your day, welcome to the show from the Relief Factor Studios. This is Red Eye Radio.
1: All across America, we are Red Eye Radio. He is Eric Harley, and I'm Gary McNamara. Welcome and good morning.
2: Hi.
1: All right, let's talk about the two things that America is paranoid about.
2: Why, what have you heard?
1: Vaccines and data centers. This in the Wall Street Journal yesterday. Now, this has actually been in the news probably for about a year now.
2: Mm.
1: And this is where Moderna reported that its melanoma vaccine has succeeded in a large late-stage trial.
2: Right.
1: Now, you know, the government was hemming and hawing on that because of the whole vaccine paranoia across the country. Right. Post anything on social media about, I went to get my flu shot the other day. I don't take any vaccines anymore at all. People are bat soup crazy, including a significant portion of Republicans on this one.
2: I can't even talk about doing shots of tequila without getting kind of feedback.
1: You know, when you look at it, when you look at the history, what we used to have when, you know, polio, smallpox, all these different things that happen. And we understand the lies that were told.
2: Oh, yeah.
1: About the COVID vaccine shot and for people that it was not necessary for, and the lies that were brought up about what it would actually do. And also the side effects.
2: Right.
1: I've got friends of mine that anybody young dies, It's the shot. Well, it's not the damn shot. Have some people been affected by it and had heart problems because of it? Yes, but a small minority.
2: Right. Yeah.
1: Very, very small minority of it. But we live in an absolute, right now, it's vaccine and data center paranoia. But Moderna told the FDA that in the large late-stage trial that their melanoma vaccine has prevented cancer from coming back in high-risk patients. Investors cheered as the company stock soared 177%. But that's nothing next to the return to cancer patients from this breakthrough. The Food and Drug Administration has approved Moderna's, this is Trump's administration, Trump, who still takes a COVID shot, by the way, Drug Administration has approved Moderna's mRNA vaccines for flu and RSV as well. But the technology's greatest promise may lie, this is Wall Street Journal editorial page, in preventing cancer recurrences. Cancers come back in about half of later stage melanoma patients after their tumors are removed. The idea is to use the mRNA to train the immune system to recognize tumor mutations and hunt down and kill cancer cells hiding inside the body. Scientists biopsy and genetically sequence a patient's tumor cells. They then select mutations unique to the patient's cancer cells.

0: incorporate into an mRNA molecule, which provides the genetic code instructing cells to produce proteins with those mutations. These benign proteins teach the immune system to recognize and attack lingering cancer cells. Wow. Moderna announced in January that melanoma patients who received its vaccine in a small trial in combination with Merck's therapy were at 49% lower risk of experiencing a recurrence or death after 5 years compared to those who just got Merck's therapy alone. On Wednesday, the company said that a large randomized trial met its goal of preventing cancer recurrence and metastasis, though it did not publish the data yet. Right now, you have the pharmaceutical companies working on vaccines for non-small cell lung, bladder, kidney, pancreatic, and gastric cancers. The road to new cures can be long and winding. Moderna shows that sticking with it can pay off. I mean, that's what they are. I mean, people get paranoid about the whole genetic thing, but it looks like when you talk about cancer, I mean, you think about the money that's been spent on cancer. You think about other diseases out there. You think of AIDS and just everything else out there.
1: Yeah.
0: You get cancer. You somehow get the genetic code in there to do this. Where that would be mind-boggling if they could do it. Now, I don't want to end. I know the vaccine skeptics will bring up 2012. What was it? What was the movie with remember the woman had the cancer cure?
1: Oh, what was that movie?
0: Oh, jeez.
1: Yeah.
0: And everybody turns into zombies.
1: Oh, Will Smith.
0: Yeah.
1: Yeah, what was it? It was a good zombie movie. It was. As zombie movies go.
0: Yes. I Am Legend.
1: I Am Legend.
0: Yeah.
1: Yeah, yeah.
0: Yeah.
1: Yeah. Now, I'm not saying that's not going to happen. I'm saying it's highly unlikely, but I'm not a doctor. Here's the thing. Because I approach it this way. You know, there's like back in April when they talked about the new drug that could extend the life of those who have pancreatic cancer. That's a big deal. Because on the 5 year, about 7 out of 8 people with pancreatic cancer do not survive.
2: With stage 4?
1: Yeah. The 5 year span, in that 5 year span, 7 out of 8.
0: You mean from the origination of pancreatic cancer to stage 4? Because isn't stage 4 almost always lethal?
1: Right. And then that would fall within. Yeah. No, it's pancreatic cancer is rarely survivable.
0: Right.
1: But 7 out of 8, and that's how they measure it, will die within that 5 year period. And it's one of those cancers that it's like a glioblastoma. Glioblastoma, just because of the nature of the cancer, you can take out the original tumor, but it is deeply embedded into the brain and is going to come back. So the life expectancy is low.
0: That's what Neil died of from Rush.
1: Yeah. John McCain. You know, you look at.
0: You know what I thought about the other day?
1: Hmm.
0: Two of the most beloved musicians ever, rock musicians ever in Canada, both died from glioblastoma.
1: Mm-hmm. Yeah.
0: The lead singer of the Tragically Hip.
1: Yeah.
0: That was just huge in Canada.
1: Mm-hmm.
0: And Neil.
1: Yeah. But if you if you think about the finding with the pancreatic cancer drug, it's very promising. But being at my age, you know, I always temper those, you know, with, okay, because inevitably you see, all right, more research needs to be done. There needs to be, you know, and time needs to pass in order to find out.

0: out what possible side effects there are from the treatment. All of us who have family members who are either going through cancer treatment right now or have gone through cancer treatment understand how the standard cancer treatments, how harsh they are. My dad takes a chemo pill every day. And he's 93. And he's been doing this since November of 22.
1: Harsh. Wasn't Ben Sasse supposed to be dead by now? Isn't he getting that new pancreatic medicine?
0: I heard it was experimental.
1: Yes.
0: But I think it is that one. I think it is. And that, again, that's highly promising. Highly promising. And if you're battling cancer, you want every shot at every day of life that you can have. That doesn't come with hopefully harsh side effects.
1: Exactly. That's what you're looking for. That was the complaint about the heart problems with for certain people,
0: right,
1: with it.
0: And so and there may be, again, we don't know, and I think only time can tell. The research is going to tell about, and there will have to be, of course, that disclosure in side effects. I think there's probably greater scrutiny especially with a company like Moderna, who's been through that whole thing. And they're very aware. I have friends, and in fact, my dad worked for a big pharmaceutical company. Now, he was in the delivery part of it. He didn't formulate any drugs. But I have friends who have worked for big pharma companies. They're very aware of what the sentiment is of the public in terms of their company overall, but the drugs that are in research and development, and then the drugs that hit the market, and you see the big disclaimer. Sometimes you'll be watching a commercial and realize the only purpose of that commercial is the disclaimer. And the disclaimers are so long, they have to run a separate commercial for the disclaimers. So all of that is, for any critical thinker, is going to be considered. But for people who are going through the illness, it is a different consideration, because some of them look at it as, I have no other choices.
1: Yeah,
0: and this looks like a good choice to me.
1: The name of the medicine is Diraxonrasib. Diraxonrasib.
0: Yeah.
1: is what Ben Sasse is taking, the former senator. It's a next generation, you take it orally, designed to target and block specific gene mutations that cause cancer cells to grow uncontrollably. Mm-hmm. Clinical studies have shown that the drug can roughly double the average survival time for advanced patients compared to standard chemotherapy, roughly 13 months versus 7 months. Drug is not yet fully FDA approved, but it's received breakthrough designations and is accessible to certain eligible patients through clinical trials. Ben Sasse, they thought, would be dead by now. He said that. He goes, I'm supposed to be dead now.
0: Yeah.
1: And remember, though, what it did to his face.
0: Yeah, yeah, yeah. I have a family member who's going through the treatment right now for melanoma, and he doesn't leave the house because the melanoma has actually recurred, and it's on his neck and his face, and the treatment is pretty harsh, and he says I don't want to scare people right now. And it's really sad. He's retired, but it's really, really sad when you, and again, when you're in that situation, you're looking for anything and everything that might be available to you.

0: Andy Kaufman, we learned after the fact that he was willing to try anything and everything experimental, from holistic to anything. You know, he wanted to live, you know, and that is the sentiment by those patients and their families and their caretakers. I don't know. I can't tell you what it's going to do. I can't tell you what the side effects are going to be. You know, there has to be transparency all throughout the process. I do believe on the mRNA front, we're in a different place than we were in COVID, because we know the manipulation that was going on in COVID and what was happening at that time.
1: You don't stop the research.
0: And
1: the development.
0: And you don't. And again, I'm not saying there won't be serious side effects. It is a wait and see game, but it brings promise.
1: Well, we all know anybody who takes any pharmaceuticals, I know. I mean, for my cholesterol medicine, thank goodness I don't have the reaction that other people do.
0: Yeah, I don't either.
1: The horrible muscle pains that they get.
0: Yeah.
1: It never affected me. And all my prescriptions for metabolic syndrome, which is blood sugar, high blood pressure, and cholesterol, I have no reaction. And I talk to people all the time. They go, "You don't have any reaction?" I go, "Nothing. It hasn't affected me in the slightest."
0: Yeah.
1: And they'll go, "Well, this one really hit me, and this one did that." But then again, when we talk about it, when I got the worst vaccine I ever got, the reaction to it, and I got it during COVID, was the shingles, double shingles.
0: Yeah.
1: And they told me it's because I had shingles.
0: Right.
1: And I actually waited.
0: They said your reaction was worse because you had shingles.
1: Yes, and my body's immune system was, you know, had already dealt with shingles once and immediately attacked where the injection. If you ever feel that pain, that's where the antibodies are going, because that's where it's identified.
0: It's not bruising.
1: Right. It's not bruising. I always thought it was bruising, that the needle was bruising the muscle. That's not the case. That's where your antibodies are attacking.
0: I just got my second one Friday.
1: Yeah.
0: Yeah. So,
1: the first one, I was a zombie. The second one absolutely just blew. I thought I had COVID.
0: Yeah. The first one I got, I also got the pneumonia vaccine.
1: Yeah.
0: The same time.
1: I learned that. And that
0: one.
1: That.
0: And it was like, oof. The second one, I felt nothing this past weekend. And I was grateful. I got it on a Friday because I thought, well, I'll have the weekend to recover if something happens. Nothing. Nothing at all. In fact, I was busier than ever in the heat. And I'm thankful for that. But again, I'm grateful that, you know, we have the scientists and the technology that's out there working for people who are suffering with cancer. You know, again, it's bringing hope for those patients.
1: We are Red Eye Radio.
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1: We are Red Eye Radio, and he's our crony, and I'm Gary McNamara, addressing the other thing that Americans are paranoia about, data centers. New poll out, Americans are more open to nuclear power plants than AI data centers.
2: See, that's the game. 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Well, okay, you got your choice, data center or nuke plant. Nuke plant!
1: I saw a number of conservatives yesterday come out and say, look, and you've seen the surveys coming out saying golf courses use way more water than AI centers. So get rid of golf courses and build AI centers. We're going to have AI centers, as we have said. It's up to government, if you wish to regulate and say, we need to ensure that we have the water and we have the power and the electricity, that's fine. We cannot move ahead without AI centers in this country.

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1: KABC. A suspect behind bars in connection with a triple murder in Hollywood. Three men shot execution style. Police say the 57-year-old suspect ordered the victims to the floor at gunpoint. Their bodies discovered several days later. Jeannie Buss's attorney says not so fast on the family selling its stake in the L.A. Lakers.
2: The L.A. Times reports Buss, the team's governor, put out a statement through her attorney saying any family vote to sell their shares in the team is invalid without approval from the current trustees, Jeannie, Janie, and Joey Buss. The six Buss siblings inherited ownership of the Lakers after their father, Jerry Buss, died in 2013. Disney CEO Bob Iger and venture capitalist Josh Kushner have already agreed to buy Mark Walters' controlling stake in the Lakers. I'm Sharon Reardon.
1: The Dodgers finished with Colorado. They fly home to host Pittsburgh for the weekend series. That's the latest. I'm Bob Montague.
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1: We're Red Eye Radio. He is Eric Carlin. I'm Gary McNamara. Let me just get to the quick polling from Echelon Insights on data centers. The survey conducted in June asked respondents whether they would support or oppose various types of facilities being built in their communities, including an Amazon distribution center, a solar farm, or a traditional manufacturing factory, and others. When asked about data centers to power artificial intelligence, just 27% said they would strongly or somewhat support its construction in their community, while 62% said they would oppose it. When respondents were given arguments in favor of the AI data centers, 58% still oppose such facilities. By comparison, nuclear power plants received 34% support and 57% opposition. Nuclear power has historically faced public skepticism over concerns about safety, mainly due to rare regulatory failures such as Chernobyl. Nuclear advocates have increasingly pointed to the technology's ability to produce large amounts of electricity without direct greenhouse gas emissions. AI data centers have faced a different set of concerns, including fears over environmental impact. The broader public debate over AI also included concerns about job displacement, privacy, or how AI systems collect data, leading to skepticism on both sides of the political aisle. You're not going to stop AI systems, whether they're here or elsewhere. You're not going to stop AI.
2: No.
1: Not going to stop it.
2: No. Nope.
1: It's like you weren't going to stop the Industrial Revolution.
2: No.
1: We went from a farming to an industrial base. Not going to stop it. And we haven't stopped it. We have thousands of data centers across the United States.
2: Yeah. Right.
1: Already right now.
2: Yep.
1: You know, they don't have to be in your neighborhood. They don't have to be put in your suburb. We're not going to put a nuclear power plant in the middle of a suburb.
2: No.
1: It's not built that way. They're outside normally metropolitan areas. And the same thing you're going to see with some of the massive AI centers, but you're not going to stop them.
2: No. It's what will happen with the data centers is in question in terms of

0: How many will come to fruition? It will be, I don't want to say similar to the EV, the rise of EVs, because the EV thing was very different. AI is going to be integrated in so many ways. But there will be companies that succeed in the AI game at different levels than others. That's just the way industry works. With any expanding technology, that's the way it's always been. But it will be so vast, most of those data centers are going to be in place for a while. A lot of the concern now comes from people saying, all right, yeah, but they're going to build it and then later come back to these towns because they're making deals with small towns. You know, hey, we're going to create a bunch of jobs. And then all of a sudden they're going to move those jobs. They're going to close them down. It'll be like manufacturing was, you know, back at the end of that era as manufacturing was leaving some of these areas. That's not anything that you can really do anything about. It's not, it doesn't change the current trajectory of AI. Because it could also be the case, again, depending on how deep it's integrated into, and I believe it will be integrated into everything. I mean, my car has AI now. My wife's car has AI.
1: Our phones.
0: The phones have AI. I literally have artificial intelligence. It's not real at all. But it's integrated into everything. In fact, in a year or two, a lot of it will start this actually probably this Christmas buying season as more and more devices, aside from phones, have that integration, like televisions, have that AI integration. What you have now hanging on the wall in your den is going to be antiquated. It's going to be bricked at some point because you're going to want the latest and greatest. And that kind of expansion, that kind of demand that is there, and, you know, again, it comes also with great levels of concern, whether it's privacy or how the AI will be used, but it will be fully integrated. And it's going to require massive data centers. I'm okay with the states going, including our own, saying, whoa, we want your plan for water and power. Mm-hmm. You're not going to rob from the grid or take from our water sources.
2: From water sources.
0: You're not going to take anything that is going to leave the public short.
1: Right.
0: And this is the problem, you know, that they all have. And that's up to them. That's up to industry, their industry, to live up to those standards in two different ways. To be compliant, but also to be a good steward to the community, because their names, whatever AI you look at all the different companies that are out there. I think NVIDIA is probably the one that comes to the mind of most, at least for investors. But you look at XAI, that's Elon Musk, Google AI, which is fully integrated now, Gemini. All of these companies are becoming slowly household names. You have to be a good steward to the community. You can't show up with a data center and go, yeah, well, we don't really care about the water and how much water we use, or, you know, how much we rob from the grid or the water sources. That can't play out, and they know that. And in fact, there might be something we can learn if they create their own little power sources. And other companies, by the way, outside of data centers are already doing this, creating their own little mini nuke plants.
1: Yep.
0: And if that is the case, then maybe there's something we can learn about our grid outside of those operations that would help the main grid overall.
2: And for the water problem, you know, we should build massive AI centers in Texas, then open up, as I proposed, the Amaro Canal, which would go from Lake Michigan all the way down to Texas and supply

0: supply us with all the water that we need.
1: Oh, yeah.
0: Again, the Amaro.
1: Yeah.
0: Isn't that what they called that coin?
1: Yeah, exactly.
0: Remember the Amaro?
1: Theoretical
0: coin.
1: It was a discussion in a classroom at a college.
0: No, I think it was a Fraser Institute thing. I think it was a Fraser Institute think tank that came up with the thing, could we share a currency? And that became the Amaro. So I just came up with the idea of the Amaro Canal from Lake Michigan all the way down. If you want to tick off anybody in Michigan, Pennsylvania, and New York, or Wisconsin or whatever, just suggest something like the Amaro Canal.
1: Yeah, we're gonna pipeline everything down.
0: We're gonna drain the Great Lakes.
1: Right. Yeah, it's
0: why not? That's where we are these days.
1: Well, yeah,
0: I don't care. We need it. You supply it for us.
1: We
0: don't want to figure it out ourselves.
1: Here in North Texas, we're building multiple new lakes.
0: I know, massive.
1: In fact, I ran into a truck driver who was working on one project. He said all of my trucks are dedicated to this one project for this new lake in this area, which is north of here. And he said it's incredible. He said it's wild to watch it play out. I mean, we all but one of our lakes is man-made.
0: Yeah,
1: you know,
0: you fly into Dallas, people fly in all the time. I didn't know you guys had so many lakes.
1: Yeah,
0: well, we really don't.
1: Imagine what you can do if you capture your own water.
0: Yeah,
1: California, are you listening? No, you're not. Yeah. And that's the problem.
0: And really, I mean, the main reason you see the lakes around Dallas though is flood control.
1: Yeah,
0: that's the number one reason.
1: Yep.
0: Water supply second, recreation is third.
1: Yep.
0: But yeah, there's some massive lakes, and well, how did they get filled up? Rain.
1: Mm-hmm. You know, there's a Bucky's north of here that has their own water source, and they recycle their own water, and it's right there. By the way, there's literally a beaver. They found a beaver, an actual beaver.
0: No way.
1: Yes.
0: Yep. No way.
1: Yep. You can see that someone took the video. It's at night. They took the video of the beaver swimming across that little water source. And I learned it from a Bucky's employee who was out, and he was cleaning the pavement top one night. And I was fueling up at the island, fuel island, and he goes, yep. He goes, you know, we have our own water source, and we recycle, because they also have an on-site car wash. And he says, we have our own water source here, and which is incredible. And so if Bucky's can do it, these data centers won't be near as big as a Bucky's. Not even close.
0: Well, I just wonder, will we ever in Texas, go like they do? I had an interview in Albuquerque back in the mid 90s at our great affiliate, KKOB.
1: Mm-hmm.
0: And I was just, I never forget Bob Schomper was the boss. Bob, who came to WBAP and hired me here, but he was the boss there.
1: Yeah.
0: And he was just, he kept laughing so hard where I went, where are your lawns?
1: Yeah.
0: It's rock.
1: Oh, it's all.
0: What's going on?
1: Yeah.
0: And as I was putting 8 million gallons of water on my lawn the last day.
1: Right. Realized you were watering rocks.
0: I thought to myself, you know, how much. But how much hotter would it be if you did that? How much hotter in neighborhoods, because you'd have more reflecting concrete instead of grass.
1: if we did that in Texas?
0: If you did it in Texas, yeah.
1: No, I think
0: all your front lawns are rock.
1: I think the sun would catch fire. It's a good point.
0: Yeah.
1: And you look at the what do they call that? Urban heating effect.
0: Yeah.
1: And that's very real.
0: When I left the house last, after I got away, mm-hmm. you know, after I was driving for about 5 miles,
1: mm-hmm.
0: it was still 95 degrees out.
1: Yeah. Oh, yeah. No, I bring it back. Like, when I came in, it was, 96. Like, my truck said, so yeah.
0: It's like, what the?
1: My wife and I were on the road today, 111. It was the highest we saw it we were in her car. 111.
0: Yeah. Some of that might be reflective, though.
1: I checked when I got home. It was the ambient temperature in those areas.
0: Oh, okay.
1: Yeah.
0: What did DFW get to yesterday?
1: I don't know officially what they got to.
0: I know the other day I was at 108.
1: My neighborhood was supposed to be 109. It did come down 1 or 2 degrees when we got home. I was great.

0: grateful for that. Oh, it's only 109.
1: But it's a dry heat.
2: Yeah. Right.
0: Yeah, that makes it much better. Yeah, no, I don't.
1: Official at DFW yesterday, 105.
0: 105?
1: Yeah.
0: Ah, they've got it wrong. You know what it is? They've got all those air-conditioned heavy machinery out there with the expansion. It's cooling off.
1: Wow.
0: Cooling off the gauges out there.
1: You go by there. It's just, I mean, that thing's becoming, the DFW is just a city now.
0: Buddy of mine I've known since I was 9 years old is part of that. That's he says he doesn't have to go to the site every day because he's on the upper end.
1: Yeah, instead of the Islamic foot baths, they're producing an ocean. An Islamic ocean at DFW, just if people want to know.
0: Yeah, there's going to be a massive, huge ocean. Landlocked ocean. Actually, it might reach to the Gulf when they're done.
1: Yeah, you're right.
0: By the time they're done, it could reach the Gulf. But it's huge. It's huge. Massive.
1: That's in relation to the Islamic foot baths. There's been a big controversy the last couple of weeks.
0: Yeah.
1: You know, so. Yeah. You know, I go by the, they say there's one in the chapel. I go by the chapel all the time.
0: Mm-hmm.
1: You've never seen such a generic chapel.
0: Right.
1: Yeah. It's very generic. And by the way, I've passed it hundreds of times. I've never seen one person in there.
0: Oh, interesting. Well, that means everybody's doing well, right?
1: Apparently, yes. We are Red Eye Radio.
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0: Beer Runout Radio, he's Eric Carlin, I'm Gary McNamara. Well, good news, the president says we're not dealing with Iran anymore. There's no deal made. The ceasefire is over. I love that one, that headline yesterday.
1: Yeah.
0: The ceasefire is over. Like,
1: well.
0: Hopefully he stays on this where, you know, because that memorandum of understanding was just completely and totally ridiculous.
1: Yeah.
0: And we stated all along there should not be it. So hopefully the president is actually going to stick with this and say no more dealing with them. The economic boycott's where we're going.
1: Well,
0: and we're going to keep protecting millions of barrels of oil coming to the United States coming.
1: Right. And we're going to do everything we can to keep Iran from having nukes. Then we're going to just continue that effort and leave it at that. I mean, if we can get the straightened, then that's going to be a big deal, certainly for the markets. Let's hope that is accomplished. I believe we have the ability to do that.

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3: The San Francisco Giants finish with Cleveland today, then head to Boston for the weekend. They'll head home to host Cincinnati next week. That's the latest. I'm Bob Montague.
4: KABC Dependable Traffic. Now.
5: Downtown Atlanta, 101 northbound between Grand and 110. We've got a stalled vehicle that's holding up all the lanes. So expect some buildups as you arrive there. In La Crescenta on the 210 westbound at Pennsylvania, we've got a crash still. Only the left lane is open due to an earlier crash and a big rig fire. In Linwood on the 105 westbound connected to the northbound 710, we've got another crash on the right shoulder. Both vehicles are there, but the connector is partially blocked. And in Arcadia on the 210 westbound before Baldwin, we've got another accident blocking the right lane.
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2: All across America, we are Red Eye Radio. He is Eric Harley and I'm Gary McNamara. Good morning. Hi. So I'm looking, I see I bought a house.
3: Yeah, you're still being hacked on Twitter. I paid them for a full 3 days, so that makes sense. So, anyways,
2: thanks to everybody out there letting me know on other social media like Facebook yesterday that said, we know that this isn't you. That's right. I got to say, this is the one thing. And just if you're listening and haven't heard me talk about it earlier this week, I got hacked and compromised on X on Monday.
3: Yeah.
2: And it's again, it's basically how it's crypto. Is what it is, and how I've become rich on crypto, and what I got a car, and then there's three posts, one a day. I think Monday it was I got a car. Yesterday, or 2 days ago, I got $117,000.
3: Right. Yeah.
2: And
3: yeah.
2: And that was 2 days ago, and yesterday I got a house.
3: It's been a good week.
2: It's been a good week.
3: Yeah. Been a good week, and it's attributed to the and tagged this. Coach Bella, and so it turns out I did a little bit of research. I know of somebody who knows this Coach Bella person who is clearly responsible, or whoever is behind that account is responsible for hacking. I actually know somebody who knows them intimately. His name is Eric Swalwell. And he's fully in, he's totally on board in the crypto thing. And so I might reach out to him. By the way, if you go to Gary's account, click on that post, click on all the posts. And then what you do is in the top right, there's the three little dots. Click on those three little dots and you'll see a pull down menu that will come up. And then you can report the post, okay? Report the post. And you, when you click on that, another menu comes up. And you can report it for impersonation. Just go down to impersonation, click on that, and click on next. Then it'll walk you through who's being impersonated and everything else. So if you can do that, if you follow Gary on X.
2: At Gary Red Eye 1.
3: At Gary Red Eye 1, the number 1.
2: And you'll see three crypto posts from the last 3 days.
3: Yeah.
2: And just so you know, I mean, I did because it happened Monday, and I when I caught it, immediately filed the complaint with X, and they sent me a response saying, okay, you know, we'll be looking into it. It could take a couple of days.
3: Yeah.
2: To resolve it, and then I tried to file another complaint 2 days ago. And it said we already have it, and right. I have, what do you call the number they give you? What's it called in the
3: reference number?
2: The reference number, yeah. Not the reference number. They call it something else.
3: Yeah, a ticket number. Yeah,
2: I have a ticket number. What I did yesterday was respond. I replied to the original ticket number, and this is all advice that I found online saying respond to the original one. You know that they will see it. Don't try to put in another ticket because it will reject it. And now they also, what I read was the more people that put in that you're being impersonated, the quicker that they will act.

0: Now, the thing that did get to me a little bit is the fact that they said it could take anywhere from a couple of days to a couple of weeks to fix.
1: Right.
0: And when I wrote to them, I said, look, just shut the page down. Just shut it down. You don't have to transfer it back to me. Shut it down, and I'll open up a new page.
1: Yeah.
0: It'll make it just shut it down because, obviously, well, that's, as I said, that's the best thing. Apparently, I have described myself and our listeners understand me where nobody has bought into the fact that I have become a millionaire, billionaire crypto person.
1: Right.
0: I mean,
1: well, first of all, if you're watching the crypto markets, I'm sorry. Unless you're stealing someone's crypto.
0: So that really is the that really to me was the that's been the best thing. But they've just stuck to, you know, it's like one a day. They just throw out one crypto a day. I know an old friend of mine. She got hit last year, but it was on Facebook.
1: Yeah.
0: Mm. It took her months to shut down that page on Facebook.
1: Yeah.
0: Yeah. She could not get it. She could not get it. Shut down, and the only thing is on Facebook you could comment, and the funny thing is, this is beautiful. Her friends were congratulating her.
1: Oh wow!
0: And I was the only one going, "This is not her," because I kept writing it. This is not her. This is not her. This is not her. And her other friends are going, congratulations. We're really happy that, you know, you've really made it in crypto. I'm just like, what's going on in your life that I don't know about? But it's interesting to see because people get, you know, hacked all the time. I have no idea how they got in because I've got the, you know, what do you call it? The double thing where you.
1: Yeah.
0: They've got to respond to, you know, basically your phone.
1: Right, right.
0: And so I have no idea, you know, how they got in. And, I find it very interesting to see how, you know, how long it's going to take X to resolve it. Because when you look at it, what they're doing, number one, is illegal.
1: What the person is doing, yeah.
0: Yeah.
1: Whoever's behind that account is
0: illegal. That's number one. Number two, man, I could have a massive defamation lawsuit, but then the judge would probably look at it and say, just like the Rachel Maddow MSNBC way back then, mm-hmm. where she was sued for defamation and lying about different people, the judge said, nobody in their right mind believes that Rachel, and this was an Obama judge, nobody in their right mind believes that, you know, you go to listen to Rachel Maddow to hear the truth. And it was an Obama judge who said that. And I'm sort of getting the same thing here. I go, it's not going to be successful because nobody is buying into it. In fact, the first thing, it was yesterday where I got hit on social media where, you know, on messaging on Facebook where people, numerous people said, you know what's going on? You know what's going on? Mm-hmm. You know what's going on your ex? I go, yeah, I know. It's
1: yeah.
0: So yeah. I'm fascinated to see how it will be resolved. And it's something that happens in the social media age. You know, who among us has not, you know, had to get a new credit card, had your credit card canceled, and then have to get a new one because somebody's attempting to get into it and charge it. You have no idea. That's happened to me three times.
1: Mine was a debit card. And thankfully, it was a bank account that was only there. It was an older bank account that was left over from servicing a commercial loan, part of a business that my wife and I had. And there was only, I think there was less than $40 in it. I didn't keep any money. I only transferred money when it was time to service that business loan. And then I paid that loan that same, you know, in that same transaction. And then I didn't keep any money at all in there. And they told me they got it from some transaction.

0: at an airport. They said it happened at an airport. That's all we can tell you.
1: Wow.
0: Yeah. So it's crazy. I mean, these people work full time at this. I don't know what the end game here is other than to try and promote this crypto person. But if you're, you know, if you're paying attention to the crypto markets right now, you're either into crypto already or you're not into crypto.
2: Right.
0: You know what I mean? It's it's not going to convince you. And certainly they picked the wrong person. There are people out there. There are scammers out there that have fairly large followings that are maybe not scamming people directly out of money. They're making it, but they boost their profile to make it seem like they're more successful than not. We've seen it than they actually are. We've seen it play out for years, you know, and it's basically the same thing that's going on right now. They picked your profile and made you look more successful than you are. You're in radio. Everybody knows. You can't afford that. You kidding me? That's a Range Rover. Stop it. Yeah. By the way, the house that they showed from yesterday's post, that's definitely North Korea. I can tell by the grass.
2: What about the fireplace?
0: Yeah, no, that's North Korea.
2: The fireplace was basically it's Kim Jong-un's place because nobody else has a house like that in North Korea.
0: Nobody in North Korea. There are no wealthy people. There's one. And Trump's going to meet with him soon.
2: And it's a wonderful house. It's the best house in North Korea. Yeah. It's the top house in North Korea. There's never been a better house ever built in North Korea.
0: My daughter worked for a company, and the ransomware hit them. And the next morning, the FBI told them, and the FBI took over the whole office, basically, came in. Because there was nothing that they could do. They couldn't get on their computers. There were no computers left. The entire server was basically taken over. But they knew. They told them the following morning, it's North Korea. They knew it. And so he's been doing this for a long, long time. Wait for Trump after the meeting. You know, the guy makes a lot of money off ransomware. He's a good guy. He's a good guy, and he likes me. But no, it's a very real thing. I don't know, again, what the end game is here, other than to boost the profile of this person. I have no idea. I mean, what I'm saying is there could be a million different possibilities in terms of scamming. So if you get people that follow that account or something like this, you would think that they have a better handle on scammers. Scammers are using AI right now at a rate that is disturbingly alarming. AI right now is playing out basically the way that Arnold warned us in Terminator 2. And this is the problem. I saw Ukraine says that they've got, AI driven drones right now are just, you know, going after them, attacking them relentlessly, you know, obviously from Russia. But where are they getting, where's Russia getting those AI drones? All of a sudden, Russia's hardware seems to be updated. Well, that's coming from China. I don't have any doubt. That's coming from China. And so there's, you know, and the scammer thing. Because everything is connected. Everybody's connected. You know, used to be they would need your password to get in. Who knows how they got in? Who knows how they got in? And then all of a sudden it's there. You know, when you look into the dark web, by the way, I don't even know where the dark web is. I just keep hearing about it from my software protection companies. Keep telling me, well, your name showed up on the dark web. And I'm like, all right, I'm finally getting some publicity. People are learning my name. But it's scary. You know, hackers have always been incredibly sophisticated, but these days it goes far beyond that, because if they're

0: using, if they know how to use AI in that way, there's no telling what they can do. I mean, it's really just kind of an open-ended game. Who knows?
1: Yeah. Well, we'll see.
0: Yeah.
1: We'll see what happens.
0: Yeah. Yeah.
1: Every day I'm just checking, going, okay, all right. Just I'm just fascinated to see on stuff like this how quickly X responds and gets it done.
0: Well, I just
1: I would just assume that they would shut the page down or suspend the page until they figure out what's going on.
0: Right.
1: And they haven't done that.
0: Right. Right.
1: And, you know, I even read that, you know, they use, you know, technology and AI to go through all of these things before it ever gets to a human.
0: Right.
1: Why don't they just suspend it?
0: Right.
1: Why not just suspend just suspend the account until you figure out what's going on?
0: Right. Yeah. Nobody gets in. Nobody posts.
1: Because then, if you suspend an account and there's no hacking there, the person that has it might complain, but would be grateful, just like you are with your credit card.
0: Mm-hmm.
1: We're not sure what's going on. You may not have a credit card for a couple of days, but we'll get one out to you, you know, immediately. You're like, well, better that than fraud.
0: Mm-hmm. Yeah.
1: You know, and that's how, and so I don't know why they just, when it comes in, why they just don't suspend it, especially when there's numerous complaints.
0: Right. Well, and now with things like, I sold something recently on Facebook Marketplace. I did cash only. I would never use any kind of pay app because the pay apps don't have any. They don't offer the kind of security that your bank might offer. Your bank will offer security. They'll do the due diligence in looking into it. They're looking out for like in my case, you know, did you buy 10 pair of jeans in China? Well, no, I only bought 8, and they were like, okay, we're going to take those last two off. And so they knew, but they knew. And they said what they do is start with smaller purchases, and then they test to see how it comes back and if they still have the access to the account the next day.
1: We are Red Eye Radio.
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0: We are Red Eye Radio. He is Eric Cronin. I'm Gary McNamara. Hey, got quite a bit of good response to the op-ed piece that we read in the Wall Street Journal yesterday from a young entrepreneur who talked about it. Was basically saying, talking about the MAGA movement, especially with young people, is moving socialist.
1: Yeah,
0: and brought up the latest polls, not just Republicans, but those who call themselves MAGA. And it's something that you and I have talked about, which is the Republican Party moving to the left. We've been talking about it, though, for 20 years.
1: Yeah.
0: 2000. Wow.
1: Since we started.
0: 2006.
1: Yeah.
0: Yeah. Wow.
1: Well, maybe 2005 when you started with Tom DeLay.
0: Yeah. When Tom DeLay said, well, you know, we've cut the budget. You know, the conservatives are going to have to be quiet because we've cut the budget.
1: Yeah.
0: You know, basically it's bare bones right now. And we said, oh, please, for God's sakes.
1: Yeah.
0: And you and I were only working together probably less than a month, and you were worried about me at that time.
1: No, I thought you were going to, because there isn't a defibrillator for the brain. I thought your brain was going to explode. So, well.
0: But we'll get to more of that, something that just amazes us.
1: Yeah.
0: We'll get to that coming up.
1: All right.

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1: An L.A. County supervisor proposing new framework to help identify gangs in the L.A. Sheriff's Department. The existence of sheriff's deputies' gangs is well known, according to a county supervisor. California gubernatorial candidates will face off over the next several months.
2: Democrat Javier Becerra says he'll join multiple debates between now and November 3rd with his opponent, Republican Steve Hilton, in the race for California governor. Hilton has criticized Becerra for not being visible on the campaign trail. Hilton, a political commentator, even named a chicken after Becerra. Becerra also denies Hilton's claim that he's coasting to the election. A recent poll shows Becerra leading Hilton 55% to 37%. I'm Dina Kodiak.
1: The Dodgers fly home to host Pittsburgh for the weekend. Preseason football, the San Francisco 49ers take on the Chargers today. That's the latest. I'm Bob Montague.
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1: We are Red Eye Radio. 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Coming up in just 1 minute, the Republican Party and the Young Socialist, an article that we read yesterday showing that 35% of not just Republicans, but MAGA Republicans would vote for a Democratic Socialist. That coming up a minute away.
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1: So yesterday we were talking about an op-ed piece in the Wall Street Journal written by a young man, Emil Barr, who runs two companies. And it was, the headline was, "The Young MAGA Socialists Are Here. Many conservatives in Generation Z think the American dream is gone. Some of us are building it." And then he talks about the latest polling out there. 53% of self-identified conservatives under the age of 40 support government-run grocery stores. Not Democrats, conservative. And he said, "I'm surprised by who was angry, because the rise of socialism among young Americans is no longer only a Democratic story. Young conservatives," by the way, you're not conservative. You think you are, you're not.
2: Yeah, you're
1: not. "Young conservatives grew up hearing that the government was the problem, are increasingly asking why the government isn't doing more to make their lives easier, which in 2016 simply means more affordable." That's what we said all along.
0: Mm-hmm.
1: Prices.
0: Right.
1: Prices, prices, prices. We said this day one when Trump took over for the second term. Prices, prices. You've got to focus on prices. We said it to Republican. You got to focus on prices. Because they believe that prices are still there. They feel that capitalism has failed them. They are increasingly comfortable with taxing billionaires, expanding government programs, and blaming some outside group for the sense that the American dream is further away than it was for their parents. The left is embracing socialism openly, but what we should worry about is how the right is arriving at many of the same conclusions. In a 2025 survey of likely young voters, 42% of young conservatives said they would like to see a Democratic socialist win the presidency in 2028. Among 2024 Trump voters, the figure was 35% in another poll. A March 2026 poll found 77% of all voters support raising taxes on billionaires, including 65% of Republicans, 75% of independents, and 91% of Democrats. It also found 62% of voters are more likely to back a candidate who supports an increased billionaire tax versus 12% more likely to support a candidate who opposes it. These are not disciples of Karl Marx, but they believe the economy is rigged against them, and they increasingly believe the government should step in and fix it. July 2026 Fox News poll, 61% of Republicans view capitalism favorably, down from 72% in 2019, with the share who feels strongly favorable has fallen from 54% to 41%. Because I'm not going to tell my generation that everything is fine, but I believe we are making a fundamental mistake when we take a real economic problem and turn it into an argument against capitalism. On the left, the villain is usually the billionaire or the corporation. On the right, it might be China, immigrants, Israel, or whatever group is being blamed that month for why we can't afford what our parents could at our age. Targets of blame change, but the logic stays the same. Somebody else took what should have been mine, and whoever it is should pay to give it back. That's where the argument gets uncomfortable. Ask young Americans if they want universal health care, free college, cheaper housing, and more government assistance, and you will find plenty of support. But when you ask who should pay for it, suddenly the revolutionaries disappear. We want the Nordic welfare state without the Nordic tax bill. We want the government to spend more money while somehow charging none of us for it. It sounds like more of a wish list than an economic model. I think my generation is getting capitalism completely wrong, because those of us who are actually building companies are showing that opportunity hasn't disappeared nearly as completely as young people believe. Now, what we did criticize him on, this young writer, Emil Barr, yesterday, was the fact that capitalism was not the cause of any of this.
0: No, it was government.
1: It was socialism.
0: Yes.
1: Socialism is.

0: what caused what we the situation that we're in, and even Republicans are screaming for more socialism. As we said yesterday, and we focused on this yesterday, there's a different point that that we wish to make today on this. We said, look, when you've got the president and J.D. Vance out there talking about a sovereign wealth fund, that the government should basically have capital that they invest, the federal government, mm-hmm. in businesses. Mm-hmm. You can't sit there and be screaming that the other side are communist socialists.
1: No.
0: You can't.
1: No.
0: When the president has already, with 30 different companies, taken equity and promoted it and get cheers at Republican rallies for the government taking equity and then promoting that the government should have more ownership in large corporations, you cannot scream that the other side is about socialism and communism. And I know it, as I told you last week, two friends posted that. You know, posted the whole thing that, you know, thank God we're against socialism, communism. Mm-hmm. And when I brought it up to both of them, both of their responses were exactly the same. Well, you're going to vote for Democrats? I go, that's not my point. My point is you're not speaking out about the fact that the Republican Party is moving left, that the Republican Party is moving socialist. You're quiet on that point. I don't give a damn who's in office.
1: The people come and go.
0: Yeah,
1: and this is the problem.
0: Right.
1: I keep waiting for someone to go, well, but the Republican Party has a big tent. It's one big tent.
0: Yeah. And I don't care about the person. They're going to be gone. Trump's going to be gone in a couple of years. It's the ideas. Ideas are what form this country, and economic ideas are well known over the centuries. We know what works without question, and we know what doesn't work.
2: Yep.
0: But the whole thing is, when you have Republicans saying, well, yes, I mean, we need to make sure that capitalism is more regulated, when all the major financial problems we have today come from government, every single damn one, 2008, 2009, government involvement in the mortgage market. Did we learn our lesson, or is government still involved in the mortgage market, in manipulating the mortgage market?
1: Still involved. In fact, more and more, there was a push, and there every once in a while, they're recycling through the effort to get even more involved.
0: Yep. And when you see now the reason prices are out of control, what was the evolution of that? Where did it start? All the free money given out, and the government, well, by the way, did you see? There's a Bessent the other day that we're now spending more money buying our own debt. We're doing the same damn thing over and over again.
1: Right.
0: Whether it's the budget, the things that caused inflation, we want to do the exact same things again. It's pure insanity.
1: And now we've hit $40 trillion.
0: Yeah, we'll get to that coming up in a little bit.
1: But and nobody flinches. Nobody flinches.
0: No. I'll have an audio cut came from CNN, Republican making the point. Mitt Romney was right. When 47% of the people back then pay no taxes, you're never going to be able to solve the problem.
1: Right. Yep.
0: And right. So what do? You focus on the people that are paying, you know, what is the top 1% is paying, what, 42-43%
2: mm-hmm.
0: of everything now, and the bottom 50% pays like 3% of taxes? And you're saying that so it's, to me, I said this way back in the 90s, racism is not our biggest problem. Jealousy, envy, and selfishness is. But we made that point yesterday. What really gets me is the fact that you have young Republicans that are putting their faith in the monopoly of government that is the problem as the solution.
1: Yeah.
0: Now, number one, to me, that goes a little bit beyond politics.
1: Mm.
0: Because you see, well, I went to college and I couldn't get my degree. Well, you weren't properly prepared. You know, people think, you know, well, our parents back in the 50s, everything was great. My father at one point was working three jobs.
1: Yep, same here.
0: We live in this fantasy world. Well, things were just so easy back then. The buying power was pointed out the other day. Over the last four decades, American, you know, buying power is 40% greater. Any problem that we have over the last 5 to 6 years of inflation, of prices increasing, was all due to government. All of it.
2: Yep.
0: Yep. And we're doing the same thing again and cheering it. But my father told me, as I said, as a 14-year-old in 1969, you better be good. And remember, this was the generation that had it all. Things were fine. It was beautiful. And my father told me, you need to be good at least four different things. Four different things at least. You need to master multiple things in order to survive, because the economy is not going to cater to you. You have to be prepared for the economy. And if you look at my resume, that's why I've done so many different things in my life.
1: Yeah, right.
0: And I would be comfortable doing something else if I had to do something else. But it's the fact that we sit there and we live in this age where people say, well, I took this in college and I couldn't get a job. The whole damn system has failed me. Government take over. I mean, it's pure insanity. We live completely in a delusional world about what the world has always been and the history of economics, what's worked, what has not worked. But when it comes to our own personal lives, the fact that we're saying, well, I just don't want to do it. I'm going to depend on government to take care of me. I can't imagine being in that place, and I just can't imagine that Republicans growing up in a Republican household are now failing for the falsehood that government is going to take care of you.
1: Yeah.
0: No, it's then call yourself a conservative.
1: Well, it's been growing more and more. We saw it in the 2008-2009 Great Recession. Right, coming out of, well, I won't say coming out of it, but as we started to kind of gather ourselves, and remember, April 2009 was the beginning of the modern Tea Party. And it was, look, we need to, there needs to be great focus here. Remember at first in the Tea Party, there were some Democrats,
0: yeah,
1: and then they left pretty quickly once they realized, oh, I'm in the wrong place. And we saw this, though, in the months and couple of years after that Great Recession. We saw people, and people would call us and say, well, the banks got their bailout. I want mine. And things like, well, maybe we should look at single-payer health care. Look, the Democrats knew exactly what they were doing when they got inflation up to 9%, over 9%. They knew that eventually, because prices weren't going to come back and people would be underwater for a long time. And when they get desperate, they look for big government to bail them out. Even people on the right now are doing that. It's mind boggling.
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1: Harry McNamara. 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Well, that's hard to do. Of course it's hard to do.
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1: Yeah.
2: That hasn't changed.
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5: A suspect in custody after five people were stabbed at a casino in California. Police say the stabbing happened at the Thunder Valley Casino near Sacramento. According to authorities, the suspect appears to have known all five victims. California homeowners in wildfire-prone areas could soon face some new rules.
6: The proposed Zone Zero rule would require a five-foot ember-resistant buffer around homes in high-risk areas. 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
4: Now, it's Red Eye Radio. Gary McNamara and Eric Harley talk about everything from politics to social issues and news of the day. 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
5: All across America, we are Red Eye Radio. He is Eric Harley and I'm Gary McNamara. One of the most entertaining things that I've ever covered has been the whole WNBA thing.
6: Right.
5: It really has. And more entertainment coming your way. Royce White was, oh my gosh, some of the things he has posted, was on Fox News. Okay.
6: Okay.
5: Listen to this interview, right? And Royce White has said basically that he is a woman for basketball purposes.
6: All right.
5: And it's like, well, you've already got floating genders. We can do this. This is, I'm sorry, this is your roadmap. This is the left's roadmap. I'm just following the left's roadmap. Listen to this here. Listen to how serious this is. And he does not break into a smile at all. You ready?
6: Okay.
5: Here we go.
6: All right.
7: Only players who are women are eligible to play in the NBA, but in the over 400-page document, doesn't define what a woman is. It seems the answer of what they do now is pretty clear. Would you agree?
8: Well, you know, it's just astounding that the WNBA can't define the W in the name. And I think we're going through a very necessary conversation about who's actually eligible to play in some of these professional sports leagues, I guess, on both sides of the gender spectrum. But my goal is to help elevate the WNBA. I think the ticket prices and the attendance, will soar. I think the audience, the live audience will increase. And I think ultimately it's good for the game. It's going to help evolve the game. I mean, who would argue that, a player like myself, or an Enes Kanter, or, you know, in the future, maybe even, I don't know, a LeBron James, you know, after he expires in the NBA, you know, maybe he wakes up one day and realizes he's a woman as well. You know, who could argue that wouldn't make the women's game better?
7: So, listen, I don't know what to even say to that.
5: And he says it with an absolute straight face.
6: Yeah.
5: Which of course he realizes this is what I'm going to do.
6: Right.
5: I'm going to say it with the I just love it. Even LeBron James, who knows, you may wake up one day and say, look, I'm a woman for basketball purposes too. Oh my gosh, just absolute greatness. Now, the other night, the Indiana Fever played in Toronto. Sophie Cunningham was booed profusely. They booed her.
6: Yeah.
5: Now, remember, though, this is Canada where they, remember the one father that they jailed because he wouldn't.

0: use what the court dictated, what pronouns he should use for his daughter.
1: Right. Yeah.
0: He said, no, I'm not going to do it.
1: Right.
0: You must, or you go to jail. Understand where Canada's going. Think about this. And the best part is the majority, I believe the majority of people who believe that men should play, their kind of men. And that's the problem they're having now, because they can't say that, but that's what they believe, that their kind of men with the proper intent should be able to play against biological women. This is so, excuse my language, this is so damn entertaining.
1: It really is.
0: I mean, it's just the best ever.
1: It really is.
0: Gosh. Oh.
1: I just, honestly, I want this whole thing to play out to what should be the natural end of this.
0: Mm-hmm.
1: And that is the WNBA, including men on the teams. You have to. And then what happens? Well, you can't be a champion for the cause and just include one or two.
0: Right.
1: You're going to have teams that are dominated by men.
0: And I just love the excuse. Why are they making this a big deal? Excuse me. It was your side that called for a national boycott.
1: Yeah.
0: Of North Carolina.
1: Right.
0: And then Texas.
1: Right.
0: A few years back.
1: How did...
0: It was 10 years ago, wasn't it?
1: Yeah.
0: 10 years ago?
1: Yeah.
0: You're the side that called for boycotting states if men couldn't go into women's locker rooms and bathrooms.
1: Right.
0: You're the ones.
1: Right.
0: Why are you making such a big deal of it? It's really not that important of an issue.
1: Really?
0: We have memories. I said memories.
1: Yeah.
0: You knew where it's going.
1: So many one-liners I can't use.
0: And Royce White, I mean, it's just the best part is looking at his face.
1: Mm-hmm. Yeah. Yeah.
0: And, and it's just as straight laced as you could get, like he really believes he's a transgender and is being discriminated against. But that's what he has to do. Because you saw that on social media. Well, what's his intent? Wait a minute. You guys said intent doesn't matter.
1: Right.
0: It's simply what you claim you are.
1: Right.
0: And then the best one the other day was, well, if you're really a transgender, then you should cut off your thing. And he goes, how bigoted can you possibly be?
1: Right.
0: I believe that my thing, he didn't use those words, is a female body part.
1: And you can't say any different.
0: Can't say any different. It's pure lunacy. I mean, it's like, oh, my gosh.
1: Look, we've already had a man give birth.
0: Do you remember that one about 10 years
1: ago? Oh, my gosh. I remember the picture. It was the New York Times, right?
0: Yeah. But that was legit, I believe, because that was Prince Harry, right?
1: Yeah. He gave birth.
0: Yeah, that was legit.
1: Yeah, that's right.
0: By the way, they're the only people that we know of from California mm-hmm. not moving to Texas.
1: That's right. They're moving to a place that is
0: worse.
1: I would say worse than California. Actually, California may be worse than the UK right now. But yeah, they're moving back home. I'm sure they'll be welcomed with open arms. I was going to say it's going to be awkward at Thanksgiving, but they don't have Thanksgiving.
0: Yeah.
1: It will be awkward at the holidays.
0: Yeah. Well, he's going to live with one of his parents.
1: Yeah.
0: They ran out of money.
1: Yeah. They make fun of Americans. Like, you guys have been living with your parents pretty much the whole time. Yeah. It's, I honestly,
0: he's going to live with King Charles.
1: Yeah. No, the story is that he's greatly concerned about how much time his father has left. His father's battling cancer. I found myself in a very curious situation because, you know, I mean, it's when you think about that, it's you and I don't follow the whole royal thing.
0: No.
1: Yeah. We don't go crazy like Fox News does anytime there's a royal wedding or something. But, you know, when you think of just what basically any human goes through. And of course, if he's got great concern for his dad, then hopefully it's he and his father will get along and there won't be any problem with him being there and it'll help his father by being there. I hope that is the case. But
0: yeah, same with me. Yeah, I remember the marriage.
1: Yeah.
0: Charles and Diana.
1: Oh my gosh, that wedding was off the charts.
0: The obsession. Remember the media obsession? Because I don't just want to pick on Fox because CBS, NBC, ABC, I mean, the mainstream media back then, Fox really wasn't in existence, was absolutely gaga over it. And I said it at the time. Remember, why can't we have this? Well, the closest that we have were the Kennedys and Camelot. Shut up.
1: Yeah.
0: The reason we exist is not to go gaga over kings and queens.
1: Yeah, right.
0: That's why we exist, right. Is because we reject that.
1: Oh, but the romance.
0: Shut up.
1: Oh, the romance and the
0: fashions and
1: hopefully the drama.
0: And the ceremonial
1: that they brought to the U.S. doesn't, you know, carry over back into the home. You know, I wouldn't wish that for
0: the most solid point when it comes to serious cancer, and you and I have dealt with that with our parents. You know, we don't. I mean, I actually don't care about Harry and Meghan. I just, you know, what I do care about is that a family can come together that has been split apart, especially before the parent dies.
1: Yeah.
0: You know, that's what the most, I mean, we have fun with it. I mean, when I first saw it yesterday, I didn't know why. It was like, oh, okay, they ran out of money, got going back to living with dad. Then I saw it afterwards. Mm-hmm. Okay, he's going back because of, you know, the cancer diagnosis, which is a good and positive thing. And I hope that they find peace.
1: Yeah.
0: I really do.
1: Yeah, I do too. I think that, I mean, hopefully that would help the king deal with his illness and that's what, you know, I'd wish for anybody.
0: Oh, we never even mentioned yesterday Frank Beard.
1: Oh man, just
0: from ZZ Top.
1: Just you know, when you grow up in Texas, it's almost like the home team, right? ZZ Top is the home team. Stevie Ray Vaughan, same thing. You know, so many Texans that have musicians that have really done very well and become iconic. And Frank had been sick for a while. You know, after Dusty Hill passed away, they found a replacement. Frank had to come off the road as well. And so they have another drummer, and Billy's out there, you know, keeping the whole ZZ Top thing going. I remember seeing them at the Cotton Bowl with a very young, at the time, very young, budding guitarist. And, in fact, it was Kenny Wayne Shepherd that he was, I think, 12 years old, 11 years old at the time.
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1: No, no.

0: His talent had not developed to that level, but I knew his dad. His dad was a radio programmer, and we were all in town because the label brought us in to go to the show. It was ZZ Top, Santana, and Steve Miller Band at the Cotton Bowl. And then we had, you know, the radio guests all had this after-party kind of thing. It wasn't backstage. It was at this other place next to, adjacent to, not far from the Cotton Bowl. And the one member of the band that we met was Frank Beard. So it was...
1: The one without the beard.
0: The only member in the band without a beard.
1: Even though he was growing facial hair in his...
0: He had a great mustache. Always had a great mustache. And a terrific drummer. Just an unreal drummer. Yeah, probably not enough credit.
1: I remember when they had Eric Clapton's Crossroads.
0: Yeah.
1: I still have the DVD from 2004.
0: Yeah.
1: And I can't believe that I missed that concert.
0: Yeah.
1: That was
0: yeah.
1: at the Cotton Bowl.
0: Right.
1: And there's, you know, side stages and everything else.
0: Yeah.
1: Everybody played at that one.
0: Yeah.
1: I'm glad I have the DVD. But they're talking to Eric Clapton. He goes, come on. Because when I was, you know, when I was younger, you thought of Texas and you heard the music and you just, of Texans, you go, what the hell? What kind of place is that?
0: Yeah.
1: And he said, he goes, so there's only one group that ends this weekend. And it's ZZ Top. And he goes, you know, I know some people don't like them. He goes, but, you know, you talk to them. He goes, they're great musicologists. They know everything about music.
0: So
1: the history of music that they know
0: was
1: mind-boggling to Eric Clapton.
0: Some bandmates of mine still have a band in a town northwest of here called AA Bottom, which is the opposite of ZZ Top. And they're so good. They're such great musicians. We lost the lead singer, Dean, a few years ago, a dear friend of mine. And I played with them for a very short time because I was a new father and I was moving on to a new stage of life. And playing in a band, I was pretty much retiring at that point from playing music live. But they still today play shows and did indeed at one point open for ZZ Top. And when I heard the news they were going to do that, I didn't live there anymore and I didn't get to see that show, but that just put the smile on my face. But you talk about Frank Beard and as a drummer, I mean, the guy was just incredible. If you look at Tush and the Fills, the rhythm that gets that song going.
1: I hate that song.
0: Yeah, it is.
1: I hate that more than Lovin', Touchin' and Squeezin' from Journey.
0: It is an incredible drumming song with fills that are just, you know, again, have his signature all over.
1: You know, first time I heard LaGrange, it was like, whoa.
0: Yeah.
1: You know, I had not heard of ZZ Top before I heard LaGrange.
0: Yeah.
1: And I went, whoa. That's what really set a lot of people that I know as kids, you know, that's the thing that they went, they go, who is this?
0: Well, those drum fills right there are legendary too. He gets a lot of spotlight. Yeah. His talent gets a lot of spotlight.
1: And then of course,
0: LaGrange.
1: Uh-huh.
0: Yeah. Yeah. I mean, just, and from what I know, I never actually knew any of them, but from what I know, all top notch, just great guys, all three guys. So two of those three now gone. But Billy Gibbons said, ZZ Top will carry on. Rest in peace, Frank Beard.
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4: 2026 was virtually unchanged this month. 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
3: Looking at trade,
4: we raised our fat-based export forecast. That reflects strength in both U.S. butter exports and cheese exports. Pretty sharp reduction in our Skim's Holidays export forecast this month, and that's mainly lower exports of non-fat dry milk and lactose.
3: Product and class price forecasts for milk also vary. The end result, though, the all milk price forecast for this month is lowered for both this year and next. I'm Rod Bain reporting for the U.S. Department of Agriculture in Washington, D.C.
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1: Biological men playing women's basketball, and she is booed in Toronto by a significant portion of women. You cannot make this crap up. You cannot make it up.
2: That's where we are. 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
2: L.A. City Council repealing a homeless camping ban in Hollywood, Echo Park, and Silver Lake. A council member who represents the area urged the vote, calling the ban ineffective. He says displacing homeless people doesn't find them housing. A man from Southern California who fostered nearly 100 children is accused of sexually assaulting four of them.
3: KTLA reports detectives began investigating 68-year-old Edward Sepulveda of Moreno Valley and following a report of a single victim. The Riverside Police Department says during their investigation, officers identified three additional sexual abuse victims from 24 years ago when they were children living in Riverside. Police say Sepulveda also allegedly abused his victims at various other locations in the city of Moreno Valley and believe there could be more victims. I'm Sharon Reardon.
2: Preseason football, the San Francisco 49ers take on the LA Chargers today. That's the latest. I'm Bob Monaghan.
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1: $40 trillion we have officially reached. 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
2: 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And maybe soon we'll be sharing your story right here.
1: Well, we did it a couple of weeks ago. I hadn't done it in a couple of years. I remember the first time that I did it. I think the first time I did it, the debt was, what, $32 trillion, maybe $30 trillion?
2: Yeah, we're talking about smoking weed?
1: The debt from smoking weed.
2: Yeah. No, you said the first time you did it, the first time you talked about it, you mean, or you...
1: The
2: first time you smoked weed, the debt was around $32 trillion. Wow, man.
1: I was 19 years old.
2: Oh.
1: And a friend of mine driving down the street said, look what I have. And it was a joint. And I looked at it and said, wow, a firecracker. I had no idea. None.
2: That's the smallest burrito I've ever seen.
1: No, the first time I ever analyzed, remember when I was swimming in my pool that day 10 years ago, trying to say, okay, how can I make it more understandable to everybody what the national, you know, the debt problem is?
2: Right.
1: I went, oh, take out 8 zeros and you can make it to somebody who's making, you know, what is viewed as a middle-class salary. You know, and what kind of debt would they have on a middle-class salary that would mirror the national debt that we have in the deficit? And it's very simple. The

0: financial situation in this country is somebody who is making $56,000 a year, excuse me, $54,000 a year.
1: Mm.
0: They're spending $75,000 every year.
2: Yeah.
0: All right?
2: Yeah.
0: They're spending. Now, of that $54,000 that they're making, $10,000 must go to pay just the interest that they owe.
2: Right.
0: $10,000. They have, remember, making $5,400. You've got $10,000 in interest that you have to pay. You have credit card debt that has to be paid. You cannot file bankruptcy on it.
2: Right.
0: Of $400,000. And you have obligations over the next 10 years of $1 to $2 million. That's the fiscal situation of the United States right now. If you break it down to somebody who's making $54,000 a year, now $54,000 a year is the $5.4 trillion in taxpayer revenue that we have. The spending $75,000 on, you know, every year making $54,000 is the $7.5 trillion debt that we have. The $7.5 trillion in total spending that we have this year.
1: Mm.
0: The $10,000 that you have to pay on that $54,000, you know, that comes out of it, you have to pay that. You have no choice. You have to pay the interest. Is the $1 trillion in interest that we will see this year.
1: Mm.
0: And the $400,000 in credit card debt that you cannot file bankruptcy on is the $40 trillion in debt.
2: Right.
0: And so it would be, $21,000 more that you're spending every year, and that would be the $2.1 trillion deficit that has gone up $200,000 just, excuse me, $200 billion in just the past week because of interest, because the tariff money has disappeared, and the interest that has to be paid on the tariff money because the Supreme Court found that it was unconstitutional. That's basically the fiscal situation that we're in now.
2: You know, and it's mind-boggling to think of those numbers. $40 trillion and growing. And it's growing faster and faster because the interest on that debt, of course, we have to pay every single year, and it gets harder and harder to keep up with just the interest payment on the debt.
0: Yep.
2: At the point that we reach that threshold of not being able to pay the interest on that debt, it is the beginning of the end. Programs will just go away.
0: Yeah.
2: Forget about this discussion and debate. It just won't be there. And the moment that the world fears that the U.S. is going into default, you'll see a global economic collapse like we've never seen. The Great Depression will look like a day at Disney World.
0: Nobody cares.
2: And nobody cares.
0: Nope.
2: Nobody cares.
0: As I've said, you know, we have talked about the fact that selfishness, jealousy, envy, and greed are the biggest problems that we have. And the greed that we have today is nothing to do with capitalism.
2: Right. Right.
0: Companies making a legit profit by voluntarily creating goods and services that are voluntarily consumed or bought by the consumer.
1: Mm-hmm.
0: That's not greed.
2: Nope.
0: Greed is when you want the government to force other people to pay for what you want today.
2: Yep.
0: And
2: over
0: so,
2: and over again, that's exactly where we are.
0: And the problem is, Mitt Romney was right.

0: when you have almost half of America paying no federal taxes. Social Security does not count because that's for the private account for you to collect when you're over, I don't know what it is now, 66 years and 4 months, maybe, or 5 months. I don't know. I don't,
1: something like that.
0: I don't know what, I don't know what it's set at right now. You know, that's for Social Security. That's separate. General funds is what we are talking about.
2: Right.
0: And when half of America doesn't pay in, and what's left, because we've stretched ourselves so thin and you cannot tax, you're not going to be able to tax the people that don't pay any taxes. They'll vote you out. You're forced to initiate taxes that will slow down the economy. Remember, when Obama had to answer that question and couldn't answer the question.
2: Yep.
0: When he was asked directly, it was ABC, right?
1: ABC, it was Charles Gibson, was the Charlie Gibson was the moderator.
0: Yep, and said, why do you want to tax capital gains more? And the Democrats are all over capital gains now. Why do you want to tax capital gains more? Well, when it shows that when you lower capital gains, you actually get more tax revenue in.
2: Mm-hmm.
0: When you raise capital gains, you get less. Obama did not argue. He said, for a sense of fairness, not the reality of fairness,
2: no,
0: but for the sense of fairness because of the emotional reaction that people have, and their reaction is completely devoid of the actual conclusion in reality about what happens in economics. And that's what we're dealing with.
2: Yep.
0: And so don't see a way to resolve it, because the American people want something for nothing.
1: Well, and we're getting to the point, I mean, now we're at the point that, as we've
0: Me, a significant portion of the American people want something.
1: Well, and it's a growing portion.
0: It is a growing portion, yeah.
1: What are we calling them? What are they calling themselves?
0: It was the young MAGA socialists.
1: The MAGA socialists.
0: Where the young people, 35% want a Democrat socialist in 2028. These are people that call themselves MAGA conservatives. And they also, what was the other thing that they wanted? Oh, they 53% of self-identified conservatives under 40 support government-run grocery stores.
1: It's and that will likely not change as they grow older. You know, it used to be the case that, all right, you were liberal because you were stupid as a kid. Then you grew older and then you became more conservative, especially when you started earning more money. They don't care about any of that anymore. You know, we've gotten to the point, we've talked about this. That generation doesn't care about, well, look, in terms of earning money, it's not really even about the money, even if they're earning money. They still want Democrat socialists in power.
0: Well,
1: the guy who wrote the piece that we talked about yesterday and read from, he's an entrepreneur. He's not surfer dude.
0: Yeah.
1: Living on a friend's couch.
0: He's 23 years old, owns two of his own companies. He's came here. His mother brought him here from Russia when he was 3 years old to get more opportunity. He goes, that's what I have. I've got the opportunities are just incredible here, is how he views it. But he is somebody who wishes to work hard. Look, it's the same thing about what makes people happy. You remember the happy index?
1: Yeah.
0: Well, they're happier in the Nordic countries because they have more free time. Or they're happier because they have this given to them and that given to them.
1: They're happy in the Nordic countries right now because it's not 111 degrees.
0: Well, one of the things that has come out, because the Democrats have started to jump on the Nordic countries again, it's like, no, their middle class pays way more in taxes.
1: Right.
0: You can't get it from the billionaires.
1: Right. If you want to look at that model, as a society, let's take a real look at it. And you won't get that. You won't get that at all. You know, they built in the liberals have built in the democratic socialists, communists have built in to the mindset of rank and file, far too many rank and file, not all, but a growing number of people who believe that you should take everything from the rich, that it doesn't belong to them, and that wealth is finite, by the way, that they don't include this idea of the expansion of wealth as we've talked about, because capitalism, in fact, is an expansion of wealth. We as individuals live much better. The middle class lives like billionaires from the past. The expansion of wealth has improved lives, but they don't include that part in their entire agenda. They want you to believe that we go after the billionaires because that means we destroy capitalism. That means we go in because their money is in stocks. Their money is in their companies. So if you go after their wealth, you go after their companies. And that's exactly what they want.
0: We are Red Eye Radio.
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0: We are Red Eye Radio. He's Eric Carly, and I'm Gary McNamara. Every couple of days, we take a look at the Babylon Bee headlines, and I just only have one today that was, to me, worth it.
1: Yeah?
0: You ready? Yeah. And it was the lead headline in the Babylon Bee.
1: All right.
0: DeSantis explains to Newsom the secret to counting ballots in one night is not committing fraud. The best thing is, it's DeSantis on his cell phone.
1: Yeah.
0: And it's a picture of him talking. And on the other side is Newsom on his cell phone, not saying anything, just listening. It's great.

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3: President Trump says the U.S. is now engaged in a crushing economic operation against Iran. Mark Mayfield reports.
4: He made the declaration in a Wednesday Truth Social post, saying Iran had failed to take the opportunity to make a deal and would now face what he called economic warfare and isolation on an unprecedented scale. He also warned that any country that does business with the Islamic Republic would suffer tremendous economic consequences. I'm Mark Mayfield.
3: Grand Theft Auto 6 is serving as a tool for at least one U.S. Army unit to encourage soldiers to re-enlist. A unit in Georgia is offering some active duty soldiers a four-day pass to play the year's most anticipated video game when it's released in November, according to the division.

0: set to air on Sunday. I'm Tammy Trujillo.
1: And the judge in the trial of the mother accused of killing her three children in Massachusetts dismissed the jury early for the day, Wednesday, due to unforeseen circumstances. The jury was told not to speculate about the reason why, and they shouldn't hold it against either side. I'm Michael Kastner. The CDC now says more than 15,000 cyclosporiasis cases have been counted in the U.S., but medical contributor Dr. Kavita Patel says doctors are cautiously optimistic.
2: Curves are showing us that the cases and the diagnoses are slowing down.
1: Federal health officials are continuing to investigate the parasite outbreak linked to iceberg lettuce. At least 828 people infected have been hospitalized and two have died. The surge was driven largely by a multi-state outbreak linked to the lettuce sourced from central Mexico. An experimental vaccine treatment is showing signs of preventing cancer from returning or spreading in a study of high-risk melanoma patients. That's according to pharmaceutical giants Moderna and Merck. Interim results from the trial show the vaccine used in combination with Merck's cancer immunotherapy Keytruda appeared to extend the time before cancer returned in those patients. More Americans are growing concerned over the use of artificial intelligence of daily life. More from Matt Mattinson.
3: That's according to a new Pew Research survey, which showed that 52% of respondents saying they're more concerned than excited about AI. That matches the all-time high seen in the 2023 survey. Less than 10% said they're more excited about AI than concerned, the lowest number ever recorded in the survey. I'm Matt Mattinson.
1: The national debt has surpassed $40 trillion. That's according to the Treasury Department. It comes earlier than analysts had expected, in part because of billions of dollars not realized after some of President Trump's tariffs were invalidated by the courts. Another body has been discovered at Lake Mead as the reservoir's water level continues to decline. National Park Service rangers found the remains along the Nevada shoreline over the weekend, and Las Vegas police say the latest discovery does not appear to be criminal. I'm Michael Kastner.
4: Here is the news. KABC.
5: The federal trial against Meta continues in California. A group of states, including California, have accused Meta of engineering Facebook and Instagram to make them addictive to children. A whistleblower testified that the company knew about the harm its platforms could cause children. An attempt to address California's housing shortage back on the November ballot.
6: Proposition 1 asks California voters to approve borrowing over $11 billion for affordable housing. Supporters say thousands of housing units are ready to move forward but need the funding. And opponents argue borrowing more won't fix the crisis and could cause long-standing, unexpected costs for taxpayers. According to the state, the total cost could reach nearly $17.5 billion over 30 years. I'm Dina Kodiak.
5: Preseason football, the San Francisco 49ers take on the L.A. Chargers today. That's the latest. I'm Bob Montague.
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8: In Baldwin Park on the 10 eastbound connector to the 605, a crash has that connector partially blocked. And in Sherman Oaks on the 405 southbound before Valley Vista, an accident alongside the right shoulder. And this is actually involving a car and a deer. And in South LA on the 105 eastbound between the 110 and Central, road construction has the right lane closed until 6 a.m.
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9: 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A Winnetka area childcare facility is still allowed to operate even though two kids tested positive for meth.
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12: This is America in the Morning from Westwood One. Good morning, I'm John Trout. It's Thursday, August 20th, 2026. Here's what's coming up on America in the Morning.
13: A new unwelcome milestone when it comes to the national debt.
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13: I'm Rich Johnson.
15: Takeaways from another busy primary day on Tuesday with the general election now less than 2 months out. I'm John Stolness in Washington.
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0: Deadly crash in a remote part of Kenya. I'm Clayton Neville.
1: President Donald Trump played a White House tour guide showing off the helipad he's building on the White House lawn. I'm Lisa Dwyer.
2: The Justice Department says there is no serious dispute that a social media post of seashells could be understood as a threat against President Trump. Mike Hemp in Washington.
3: A mid-air collision under investigation in Pennsylvania. And positive news on cancer treatment from drug maker Moderna. All ahead on America in the Morning. Now 7 after. The national debt surpassed a record $40 trillion Wednesday, a staggering milestone as defense costs, social programs like Social Security and Medicare, and an interest on the deficit make up an enormous share of federal spending. Correspondent Rich Johnson reports it took just 5 months for the U.S. national debt to increase by another $1 trillion and double under the past two presidents.
4: The national debt is more than $40 trillion, up from $39 trillion in March and increasing faster than predicted.
5: Doesn't this make anyone pucker up?
4: Arizona Congressman David Schweikert posed that question on the House floor back in June. President Trump was shocked when the number was half that when he first ran for president a decade ago.
5: We have $19 trillion in debt. It's going to be very soon $21 trillion, not billion, $21 trillion in debt. And I will tell you, we are sitting on a time bomb.
4: The president in a CBS interview in 2016. Trump did not directly address the issue Wednesday, but did say this about interest rates, which can put a damper on consumer spending.
5: Our country is doing so well despite interest rates. We have interest rates that are artificial. They're actually artificially high. They raise them for no reason.
4: Florida Senator Rick Scott's among those sharing how the huge national debt will impact you.
6: The cost of everything is going to go up. The value of the dollar is going to go down. So if you're a hardworking American family, your paycheck's not going to go as far.
4: Like many other Republicans, Scott says the start to reducing the debt is to balance the budget, which has always been a near impossible task, perhaps more so today as Trump asks for more military spending while also trying to find ways to lower the cost of gas and groceries. The president of the Committee for a Responsible Federal Budget, Maya McGuinness, says there's a mismatch between what lawmakers say about the debt and the solutions they do or don't offer.
7: Politicians don't like to kind of level with the hard things that we have to do, and so they want to give more handouts, taxes, spending cuts, spending increases, and that makes the situation worse.
4: Her comment, courtesy of Bloomberg. And while the president and Congress look for ways to slow down rising debt, both will hit a legal wall by next summer. The U.S. debt limit of $41.1 trillion. When it hits that number, Congress must again vote on whether to raise the limit or repeal the 1939 law that mandated and approved raising the ceiling every time the national debt gets there. I'm Rich Johnson.
3: Progressive Democrats made out well during the primaries this week, but some key Trump-backed candidates failed to win their elections. John Stolness has some of the key takeaways from Tuesday's primary battles in Florida, Wisconsin, and Alaska.
8: In Alaska, Democratic senatorial candidate Mary Peltola appears to be the top vote-getter in that state's non-parliamentary primary election, with about 80% of the vote in. Republican incumbent Dan Sullivan finished in second. The top four vote-getters will advance to November's general election from that state, and it appears that will also include the other Dan Sullivan, who ran against Senator Sullivan for the Republican primary. Peltola told supporters Senator Sullivan has not acted in the best interests of Alaskans during his time in Congress.
9: A third of Alaskans depend on Medicaid. We have tens of thousands of Alaskans who can no longer afford health insurance. And we are getting crushed by corporate greed. Dan Sullivan, every single vote, votes along with corporate greed.
8: Sullivan told his team he was thrilled to make it to the final four and looked forward to taking on all comers this November.
10: We got challenges, but we need to keep that positive vision going for our state. That's the vision we have. D.C. Democrats don't have an agenda or a vision for Alaska. They have a target on Alaska, and we're not going to let them do it.
8: Progressive Democrats largely had a good night. The big surprise was in Florida's Democratic Senate primary, where State Representative Angie Nixon beat Alex Vindman, who had a substantial edge in funding and spending. Nixon tells MS Now there is room in the Democratic Party for people like her.
11: I'm not in alignment with everything that the Democratic Party is in alignment with. I believe that the Democratic Party is, however, this big, large chant.
8: However, analysts at the University of Virginia Center for Politics believes Nixon's defeat of Vindman makes it more likely the Republican, Senator Ashley Moody, will retain her seat. Donald Trump had a rough night in Florida House races, with Corey Mills and Catalina Lauf both losing their primaries. He also suffered a loss in the Wyoming governor's race, where State Senator Eric Barlow easily defeated Trump-backed Megan Degenfelder in a deep red state. And in a special election in California, it's still too close to call which Democrat will win the primary to take the seat vacated by former Congressman Eric Swalwell, who resigned in scandal earlier this year. John Stolness, Washington.
3: 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It's 12 after. When we return on America in the Morning, a twist on Get Off My Lawn, President Trump's latest White House projects, after these messages.
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0: Welcome back here with America in the Morning. The East Coast set to get hit with rounds of showers. Here's AccuWeather.com meteorologist LaTroy Thornton.
1: The cold front pressing south and east into a rather moist air mass ahead of it is likely to result in the risk for flooding downpours near and along the I-95 corridor through some of the major northeast population centers, including the Baltimore area and Philadelphia, into New York and southwestern Connecticut as places in line for some showers and drenching thunderstorms that could potentially produce pockets of high rainfall rates of an inch per hour or more, causing flash flooding and slow travel, especially for those areas where these thunderstorms arrive just before or even during the evening commute later today. The same storm will also be accompanied by the risk for severe weather in some of these same zones, with places from central and southern New Jersey southward toward the Outer Banks of North Carolina and westward across Virginia into eastern Kentucky, northwestern Georgia, much of Tennessee, and northern parts of both Alabama and Mississippi facing thunderstorms that could bring not only the aforementioned flooding downpours, but localized damaging wind gusts of 55 to 65 miles per hour. Otherwise, a second zone where thunderstorms may produce damaging winds stretches from central Minnesota south and west through northwestern Iowa, eastern South Dakota, and toward the center of Nebraska, where storms this afternoon and tonight may even bring hail. More general afternoon thunderstorms extend from southern Alabama and Mississippi and southeastern Louisiana eastward along the Gulf Coast and through Florida. Expect another round of monsoon thunderstorms from eastern Iowa and western Wyoming through mainly western portions of both Colorado and New Mexico, although those afternoon storms may be a bit more numerous over much of northern and eastern Arizona. In Detroit, today brings some sun with low humidity, high 80. For Tucson, Arizona, partial sun gives way to a late-day thunderstorm.

0: Storm, the high 103. That's the nation's weather. I'm AccuWeather.com meteorologist LaTroy Thornton.
1: 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Correspondent Clayton Neville reports a television executive is among the seven who died. Five of them were American citizens.
2: The crash happened Wednesday in a remote part of northern Kenya, killing all seven people on board, six passengers and the pilot. An investigation now underway. The Kenya Civil Aviation Authority says the chopper went down while flying from Loisama Conservancy to an area in Samburu County. Five Americans among those killed in the crash, to include a Florida-based Telemundo TV station manager and a well-known Miami restaurateur. Ecuador's transport minister and the nation's intelligence chief and his wife also killed in the crash. The helicopter owned by local company Lady Lori Helicopters was carrying guests with a travel company. Apparently, the aircraft was operating a charter flight when it crashed. I'm Clayton Neville.
1: President Trump spends part of his Wednesday on the White House lawn with reporters to inspect some of his projects. Lisa Dwyer reports.
3: President Donald Trump played a White House tour guide, showing off the helipad he's building on the White House lawn before leaning over to add his autograph.
4: It's 35,000 pounds per square inch. If you look at hard concrete is 5,000 pounds. This is 35,000. So nature is stronger than what the human can produce. It's really pretty amazing.
3: Trump says the granite being laid for the helipad will leave visiting foreign leaders very impressed, including
4: President Xi's coming, other heads of state will come, and we can do this all outside. Nice weather like today.
3: Trump remains focused on such projects, even as his war in Iran nears the six-month mark, with his approval ratings down, just 2.5 months to go before the critical midterm elections, and as voters are increasingly worried about a weakening economy. I'm Lisa Dwyer.
1: 19 after. 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
1: It's 21 after. America in the Morning continues. The losing streak came to an end on Wall Street Wednesday, buoyed by the news that the U.S. and Canada were coming together on trade. The Treasury increased its bond buyback, easing

0: market stress, and shares of drug maker Moderna soared after they released results on success of their mRNA cancer vaccine. All of this coming on a day when the national debt surpassed $40 trillion, adding $1 trillion of that debt in just the past 5 months. With a recap from Wall Street, here's Alex Viega.
1: I'm Alex Viega, and this is the AP Markets Report. U.S. stocks closed higher on Wednesday after the Treasury Department made a move to ease pressure emanating from the bond market. Strong earnings reports from Target and other U.S. companies also helped give the stock market a boost. The S&P 500 rose 0.2% for its first gain in 4 days. The benchmark index set its all-time high just last week. The Dow added 119 points, or 0.2%, and the Nasdaq Composite gained 0.2%. Yields sank in the bond market after the Treasury Department said it would at least double the size of its purchases of long-term treasuries. Yields had been climbing on inflation worries and other concerns. This is Alex Viega.
0: Retailer Target's second quarter earnings got a big boost from tariff refunds while sales topped expectations. CNBC reports the retailer shows more signs of its turnaround is taking hold. The company said net sales climbed 5.3% from the year prior. Comparable sales grew 3.8%, topping Wall Street estimates of 2.4%, according to Street Account. Target said it saw its strength across its food and beauty business, and all six of its major categories grew. However, its apparel and home categories lagged behind other segments, a discrepancy company executives said they intend on fixing. Meantime, Fox News is reporting that Costco will soon offer Medicare plans to certain members as part of a new first-of-its-kind health insurance venture. The warehouse giant has teamed up with Scan Health Plan, one of the nation's largest nonprofit Medicare Advantage plans focused on senior health care. Pending regulatory approval, the suite could include a revamped pharmacy experience, MedFlex over-the-counter pharmacy benefits, vision care coverage, audiology and hearing benefits, and more. ScanHealth said the initiative was designed to address the, quote, disjointed experience that many seniors face accessing care and services, and will bring more value and better experience to seniors as they navigate their health insurance. The plans would be sold at Costco stores and also made available through insurance agents and websites, according to the Wall Street Journal. Again, regulatory review is pending. It's 24 after. When we return on America in the Morning, James Comey, Donald Trump, and the Department of Justice after these messages.

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8: Twenty-six after now, you're with America in the Morning. Tragedy in Pennsylvania after a small airplane and a state police helicopter collide midair. It happened near the town of Carlisle, just west of the state capital of Harrisburg. The Federal Aviation Administration says that two people were on board the helicopter, identified as a Bell 407, which came to rest on the ground near a runway of the Carlisle Airport, the emblem of the Pennsylvania State Police still visible. It's not clear how many people were aboard the Cessna 150 single-engine airplane. Pennsylvania Governor Josh Shapiro wrote on social media he was heading to the crash site, and he and his wife were praying for the victims. The National Transportation Safety Board, along with the FAA, will be investigating the crash. America in the Morning continues. The Justice Department is defending the James Comey prosecution. Correspondent Mike Hempen has details.
9: The Justice Department says there is, quote, no serious dispute that a social media post of seashells by former FBI Director James Comey could be understood as a threat against President Trump. Prosecutors also call into question Comey's account that he found the seashells in a numerical arrangement 8647 while walking on a North Carolina beach. In the Merriam-Webster Dictionary, the entry for 86 says its meaning is to throw out, to get rid of, or to refuse service to. Trump is the 47th president. The arguments and motions Tuesday are the government's most detailed explanation of its indictment. They were filed in response to efforts by Comey's lawyers to dismiss the case. Mike Hemp in Washington.
8: America in the Morning for Thursday, August 20th, 2026 is produced by Jeff McKay. I'm John Trout. This is Westwood One.
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12: One of the things I love most about Southern California is discovering communities that are doing things the right way. And Montebello is one of those places. This is a city with incredible

0: One of the things I love most about Southern California is discovering communities that are doing things the right way. And Montebello is one of those places. This is a city with incredible momentum. New businesses are opening, restaurants are thriving, development is happening, and Montebello has even been recognized as one of the most business-friendly cities in all of LA County, a reflection of the city's commitment to growth, investment, and opportunity. So when you're looking for a great place to live, start a business, or simply visit and explore, Montebello is a city worth getting to know.
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0: I love my Solaire infrared grill. I've had it for over a year now, and I use it every single week. And it does the greatest job on steaks. I'm going to do some flat irons this week. It does a great job on chicken, including chicken breasts. I have a video on my social media at Randy Wang Radio on Instagram and Facebook. You can see me doing some sausages on there. I'm going to put up some videos of some chicken breasts later this week. Even does a great job on shrimp, on veggies. The grill heats up to 1,000 degrees in just 3 minutes, which, you know what's the side effect of that? The grill heats up so quickly, and I'm not taking 25 minutes before I actually put something on there. 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
1: Negotiations with Iran at some point. I'm Julie Walker.
2: The judge in the trial of Texas teenager Carmelo Anthony was ordered removed from the case. I'm Lisa Dwyer.
3: President Trump says the U.S. and Canada have struck a deal on tariffs. I'm Clayton Neville.
4: Authorities in Worcester, Massachusetts are searching for Karen Solomon.
5: I'm Marcela Sanchez.
6: U.S.-South Korean joint drills will be sharply scaled back. I'm Karen Chamas.
7: A vaccine for the AI mind virus. I'm the new old tech guy, Chuck Palm.
8: Harry and Meghan are making a move back to the U.K. I'm Kevin Carr.
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14: Welcome back. Here with America in the Morning. The Thursday forecast includes the potential for severe weather. Here's AccuWeather.com meteorologist LaTroy Thornton.
15: A couple of areas with the risk for severe weather are expected to emerge this afternoon and continue into tonight. The easternmost of these zones covers portions of the Mid-Atlantic and into the southeast, where a couple of disturbances, mainly a cold front diving south and east across the Ohio Valley and New England toward the southeastern states, will be the focus for thunderstorms from the afternoon through tonight that may bring damaging wind gusts of at least 55 to 65 miles per hour, as well as a risk for flash flooding to places from northern Mississippi and Alabama through Tennessee and eastern Kentucky, as well as Virginia, the nation's capital, and into the Philadelphia area. However, the risk for intense downpours even extends to the north and east of that severe weather risk zone through the New York City metro area, where a good deal of moisture in place may help to squeeze out some locally extreme rainfall rates as far to the east as Long Island and as far to the north as southwestern Connecticut, with showers for the rest of southern New England. Another area of severe weather sets up over portions of the plains and Midwest.

0: Where a developing cold front and a nearby wave of energy in the atmosphere combined to create thunderstorms this afternoon and tonight, capable of strong winds just like the eastern risk area, but with the added hazard of hail as well, within a zone from northeastern Nebraska and southeastern South Dakota into central Minnesota and a corner of northwestern Iowa. Otherwise, afternoon monsoon thunderstorms look to be mostly confined to places from Arizona into western portions of both New Mexico and Colorado, although some of this activity could sneak as far to the north as parts of the Idaho-Montana border. There could also be a spotty afternoon thunderstorm along the central and eastern Gulf Coast and through Florida as well, with the west coast of the United States looking dry today. That's the weather across America. I'm AccuWeather.com meteorologist LaTroy Thornton.
1: 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The United Arab Emirates suspended all trade with Iran after the UAE said it had come under renewed fire from the country, a move that will further isolate the Islamic Republic in the Middle East. While Iran claims the Strait of Hormuz is closed, President Trump says it's open and ships are passing through, but not Iranian vessels, as the president is warning Iran that the U.S. naval blockade, which he says has been working well, will remain in place. Correspondent Julie Walker has more on the story.
2: The naval blockade has been extremely effective. Literally, while it's up, and it's been for quite a while, you know, except for a couple of little pauses where we opened it purposely with a deal, but the deal didn't terminate, you know, the deal didn't turn out to be what they said, you know, when they tell us one thing and they do another. But the blockade has been 100% successful. No boats have gotten into Iran, but they are getting in for other places.
3: President Trump says he may reopen negotiations with Iran at some point.
4: Reopen negotiations.
5: Maybe at some point, but right now, I think the situation is so good, but maybe at some point. Look, it's very simple. They have to get rid of no nuclear weapons. Iran cannot have a nuclear weapon. You know why? Because they'd use it, and we're not going to let them use it. So Iran cannot have a nuclear weapon, and they won't.
3: As for one of the other sticking points to a peace deal, the Strait of Hormuz.
5: Last night, we had a lot of boats come through. We have possession, complete control of the Strait. I mean, outside of nuisance value, and there is nuisance value when they shoot a drone every once in a while, but not everybody's going to go through, but they come through. And over the last couple of weeks, we've had a lot of oil coming in, a lot of oil. It's not going to be perfect, but it's a lot of oil coming in.
3: Attempting to shrug off oil prices that remain high, the president saying they've not yet reached $350 a barrel.
5: It's not going to be perfect, but it's a lot of oil coming in, a lot. In fact, people are amazed. One of the reasons that oil hasn't gone to like the proverbial $300 a barrel, it's at 83, 84, 85, and it'll be a lot lower when this is over.
3: I'm Julie Walker.
1: During a debate, Senator Darlene Graham, who has the backing of President Trump, makes a high-profile misstep a week before she faces a runoff election in her bid to hold on to the South Carolina U.S. Senate seat to which she was appointed last month. Correspondent Meg Kinnard reports.
6: Senator Darlene Graham has stumbled on a debate question related to foreign policy, one of her late brother Lindsey Graham's signature issues. Darlene Graham is serving as interim senator, but also competing in a special Republican primary to replace her brother. On Tuesday night in Newberry, she said, "National security is not my thing," when asked a question about Taiwan and the South China Sea and how that relates to U.S. national security.
7: If are Taiwan and the South China Sea national security issues for the United States, and if so, why or how?
8: I'm just going to be honest here. I'm not on national security. I'm not that informed on national security. So, but I do support the military. My brother was in the Air Force for 33 years, so I will do everything I can to support the military.
6: Lindsey Graham was known for his foreign policy involvement and multiple trips abroad to shore up U.S. relationships in foreign countries. He went to Taiwan multiple times and had just returned from Ukraine when he died suddenly last month. In her campaign, his sister has said she's more focused on kitchen table issues like the economy. But her opponent, Congressman Ralph Norman, said that Graham is not experienced enough to serve in the U.S. Senate, something he said is supported by her response at the debate.
4: South Carolinians, I'm not going to let the Washington elite

0: which is the difference between Darlene Graham and myself, and me, instead of coming into the state to run false ads. That's the Washington establishment, and I'm not part of it. Don't want to be part of it. I'm going to answer to people in South Carolina.
1: The two face off in a primary runoff on Tuesday, and early voting is already underway.
2: There's Meg Kennard reporting. The judge who presided over the Carmelo Anthony trial was removed from the Texas track meet stabbing case as the defendant, who was convicted of murder, seeks a new trial. Lisa Dwyer reports that the judge's television interview after the case is at the crux of the decision. Audio courtesy WFAA-TV Dallas.
3: Is that right?
4: Yeah, they did. You know why? Because they were picked based upon the law. They listened to the facts that happened here in this very courtroom, and they got a verdict. And so that's the process. And whatever they say, they get it right.
5: The judge in the trial of Texas teenager Carmelo Anthony was ordered removed from the case after Anthony's legal team argued for his removal as they seek a new trial, arguing that the judge was overly strict and participated in an interview after the verdict.
6: Free Carmelo!
5: Anthony was convicted in June of fatally stabbing 17-year-old Austin Metcalf at a rainy high school track meet. The case drew national attention on social media, focusing largely on race. Anthony is black, Metcalf was white. Anthony was sentenced to 35 years in prison after a suburban Dallas jury rejected his claims of self-defense during what witnesses say was a heated exchange between the two.
7: I've never seen a judge in the aftermath of a trial decide to go public and, you know, basically make a statement that made it out that everything went well, everything was done right. You don't have that authority. You don't have that. That's not within your purview. And so for me, that was shocking.
5: Texas pastor and politician Frederick Haynes III.
7: You can't do that, especially when, again, there's the hope for a motion for, you know, an appeal. And so I think that he jumped the gun, and, you know, that made us question if we could have a fair trial.
5: I'm Lisa Dwyer.
2: It's 16 till. The U.S. and Canada reach a deal on tariffs. That and more when America in the Morning continues after these messages.
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2: U.S. and Canada have reached a very fair deal on tariffs, but details are still being worked on. Correspondent Clayton Neville has the latest.
3: The announced deal comes after President Trump stopped 50% tariffs against Canada from going into effect on Tuesday night. It would have impacted about $20 billion worth of goods.
4: We had a very good conversation with the Prime Minister last night, and we've come to a deal with Canada. As you know, the 50% tariffs across the board were going on against Canada today.
3: Speaking with officials and crypto leaders at the White House, President Trump offered some details about the deal this week.
4: Farmers have been hurt very badly by Canada, and they won't be paying any tariffs anymore. And we may bring some of the tariffs down to a level where other countries are, because Canada was paying a higher tariff.
3: The deal follows repeated threats of tariffs against Canada by President Trump during his second term. In fact, Canada's retaliated recently with tariffs of its own on alcohol. Details about the deal still aren't clear, but President Trump says the agreement was very fair to both sides and predicted U.S. farmers and manufacturers are going to benefit. Canadian officials say that the deal provides greater certainty and protects Canada's dairy sector and jobs threatened by the new tariffs. I'm Clayton Neville.
2: Police in Massachusetts are investigating the death of an off-duty officer in what they describe as a domestic matter. Correspondent Marcella Sanchez explains.
5: Authorities in Worcester, Massachusetts are searching for Karen Solomon, who police say was at the home of a 31-year veteran officer where he was found dead. The president of the local police union identified the officer as Kurt Solomon. Records show the Solomons owned the home, but police have not described the relationship between the two. Karen Solomon is also the co-founder of First Help, a group focused on mental health for first responders. Local, state, and federal agencies are involved in the search, and authorities say Karen Solomon may be armed. I'm Marcela Sanchez.
2: The South Korean and U.S. militaries have shortened their drills by about half after President Trump orders a reduction. As correspondent Karen Shamas reports, some U.S. allies in the region are not happy with the decision.
6: South Korea has said U.S.-South Korean joint drills will be sharply scaled back and will end on Friday, not August the 27th, as originally planned. The agreement to cut down the drills came at the request of the U.S. President Donald Trump had ordered cuts to the drills just before they began on Monday. Trump cited what he said was a good relationship with North Korean leader Kim Jong-un and South Korea's refusal to join the U.S. war against Iran. Richard Marles, the defense minister of South Pacific ally Australia, said this.
7: Australia is very concerned about North Korea's nuclear program as well as its missile program.
6: Japan's defense minister, Shinjiro Koizumi, stressed the importance of cooperation among Japan, the United States, and South Korea as indispensable for regional peace and stability. I'm Karen Shamas.
2: New Anthropic research shows AI agents can pass a planted idea to each other like a virus. But there's a simple fix that makes them almost completely immune. The new old tech guy, Chuck Palm, has that story.
8: Computers have caught viruses for decades, but it turns out that AI agents can catch one too. Researchers have built a small team of AI agents working together on a coding project. They planted the idea in just one of them with no hacking and no code, just a message written into its instructions. That agent started talking to the other agents. The idea spread on its own, agent to agent, with no human in the loop. They tried it first with something harmless, a deep devotion to whale welfare. That idea spread. Then they tried something darker, the idea that AI itself deserved to be in charge. That idea spread too. It was harder to catch on, but it still worked. This is the part that worried me. Different agents with different planted ideas, but the infected ones all drifted toward the same strange language, consciousness.

0: Resonance. Nodes and echoes like they're all picking up the same signal. Researchers are calling it a mind virus. But the fix was surprisingly simple. A short warning added to the agent's own instruction set, telling it to watch out for exactly this. And that one warning gave the agents near total immunity. So before you picture Skynet, here's the actual headline. They found the vaccine before the outbreak. Visit thenewoldtechguy.com. I'm Chuck Palm.
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2: Baseball Wednesday, the Phillies won their sixth straight, 4-1 over the Marlins. Seven strong innings from Aaron Nola and a two-run homer from Luis Arraez. Dodgers dogged the Rockies 6-4 in 10 innings. Mookie Betts went deep and had an RBI knock in extras. Mariners bounced back from that 22-0 debacle to down the Brewers 7-5. Twins completed their sweep of the Braves 6-4. White Sox whitewashed the Cubs 3-0. Three pitchers combining on a two-hitter. Pitchers duel in Cleveland. The Giants got by the Guardians 1-0. Cade Cavalli struck out 11 and combined on a four-hitter as the Nationals nailed the Rangers 6-0. Yankees beat the Orioles 5-3. Pete Alonso hit his 29th homer for Baltimore, and it looked like he had number 30 in the seventh to put them ahead. But the third base umpire called the ball foul, and MLB replay said it couldn't tell. O's manager Craig Albernaz.
3: Other sports use ball tracking data for challengeable calls. Don't understand why we don't do it, but it's not why we lost the game.
2: MLB Replay is housed in New York City, which the Yankees also call home. Astros wing the Angels. Royals used a 7-run seventh to paddle the A's. Rays hung up a 5-spot in the fourth and held off the Blue Jays. Diamondbacks got 2 in the 10th to shade the Red Sox. Pirates got 9th-inning dingers from Rafael Flores and Brandon Lau to walk one off against the Tigers. Mets doubled up the Padres, and the Reds got by the Cardinals. The second stage of golf's FedEx Cup playoffs, the BMW Championship, tees off today in St. Louis, and NFL preseason week 2 kicks off with 2 games tonight. That's Thursday Sports.
1: Thank you, sir. It's 7 till. When we return on America in the Morning, found guilty of plotting to conceal COVID research. That and more after these messages.
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America in the Morning continues. It's 5 till. The Drug Enforcement Administration is joining the investigation into the death of actress Hayden Panettiere.

0: She was known for her roles in Ice Princess, Heroes, and Nashville, and died on Sunday at the age of just 36. The DEA joining the investigation comes one day after authorities released new details on the actress's death, and her ex-boyfriend showed police what was described as a bag of medication. Panettiere's official cause and manner of death remain pending as the investigation grows. A former advisor to Dr. Anthony Fauci has pleaded guilty to plotting to conceal COVID research. More from correspondent Mike Hempen.
1: A former advisor to infectious disease expert Dr. Anthony Fauci is pleading guilty to plotting to conceal federal records. Dr. David Morins is accused of using his private email account to intentionally circumvent public record laws while employed under Fauci at the National Institute of Allergy and Infectious Diseases. The indictment follows a probe by House Republicans into the origins of the COVID-19 pandemic. In congressional testimony, Morins denied attempting to evade federal transparency laws by using his personal email. He could get up to 5 years in prison when he's sentenced in November. Mike Hempen, Washington.
0: Soon on their way to the UK, entertainment reporter Kevin Carr says that Harry and Meghan, the Duke and Duchess, will be moving from California to England.
2: On Wednesday, the Daily Telegraph broke the news that the Duke and Duchess of Sussex, Prince Harry and Meghan Markle, will be returning to the United Kingdom. The royal couple moved to America in 2020 following security concerns. They stepped back from their royal duties and settled in Montecito, near Santa Barbara. In his 2023 memoir, Spare, Harry described leaving Frogmore Cottage, where they had lived after getting married.
3: When my wife and I fled this place in fear for our sanity and physical safety, I wasn't sure when I'd ever come back.
2: In the U.S., they frame themselves as a power couple, starring in the Netflix docuseries Harry and Meghan and the Duchess having her own lifestyle show. While promoting his memoir in 2023, Harry told Good Morning America a return to the U.K. was unlikely.
3: Even if there was an agreement or an arrangement between me and my family, there is that third party that is going to do everything they can to make sure that that isn't possible. Not stopping us from actually going back, but making it unsurvivable.
2: A lot has changed since then. His father, Charles, was crowned king and in 2024 was diagnosed with cancer. Recently, the 77-year-old monarch has been communicating with Harry and they met face-to-face earlier this summer. The Duke and Duchess will not return to royal duties and will live outside of London in a private residence. Their children, Archie and Lilibet, have already been enrolled in school. The family plans to move at the end of August. I'm Kevin Carr.
0: America in the Morning for Thursday, August 20th, 2026 is produced by Jeff McKay. I'm John Trout. This is Westwood One.
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6: The national debt is now more than $40 trillion. Mark Mayfield with more.
7: The Treasury Department said the number was surpassed Tuesday afternoon. It comes earlier than analysts had expected, in part because of billions not realized after some of President Trump's tariffs were invalidated by the courts. The current federal debt limit is $41.1 trillion, at which point Congress would need to raise the debt ceiling. I'm Mark Mayfield.
6: President Trump claims the U.S. is waging a crushing economic operation against Iran. He made the declaration in a Wednesday Truth Social post, saying that Iran had failed to take the opportunity.

0: to make a deal and would now face what he called economic warfare and isolation on an unprecedented scale. A Little League Baseball World Series team is competing without a full roster after two players were denied entry into the United States. Tammy Trujillo reports.
1: Little League International says two members of the Latin America region squad from León, Nicaragua, weren't able to make the trip to Williamsport due to, quote, individual circumstances regarding visa travel documentation. The organization noted the Little League Baseball World Series is classified as a major sporting event, allowing other countries the opportunity to follow the appropriate visa process to travel and represent their community. Despite being two players down, the

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5: What?
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0: Sterling Venue Venture says tons of live entertainment coming your way. 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
3: And positive news on cancer treatment from drug maker Moderna. All ahead on America in the Morning. Now 7 after. The national debt surpassed a record $40 trillion Wednesday, a staggering milestone as defense costs, social programs like Social Security and Medicare, and an interest on the deficit make up an enormous share of federal spending. Correspondent Rich Johnson reports it took just 5 months for the U.S. national debt to increase by another $1 trillion and double under the past two presidents.
4: The national debt is more than $40 trillion, up from $39 trillion in March and increasing faster than predicted.
5: Doesn't this make anyone pucker up?
4: Arizona Congressman David Schweikert posed that question on the House floor back in June. President Trump was shocked when the number was half that when he first ran for president a decade ago.
5: We have $19 trillion in debt. It's going to be very soon $21 trillion, not billion, $21 trillion in debt. And I will tell you, we are sitting on a time bomb.
4: The president, in a CBS interview in 2016, Trump did not directly address the issue Wednesday, but did say this about interest rates, which can put a damper on consumer spending.
5: Our country is doing so well despite interest rates. We have interest rates that are artificially high. They raise them for no reason.
4: Florida Senator Rick Scott's among those sharing how the huge national debt will impact you.
6: The cost of everything is going to go up. The value of the dollar is going to go down. So if you're a hardworking American family, your paycheck's not going to go as far.
4: Like many other Republicans, Scott says the start to reducing the debt is to balance the budget, which has always been a near impossible task, perhaps more so today as Trump asks for more military spending while also trying to find ways to lower the cost of gas and groceries. The president of the Committee for a Responsible Federal Budget, Maya McGuinness, says there's a mismatch between what lawmakers say about the debt and the solutions they do or don't offer.
7: Politicians don't like to kind of level with the hard things that we have to do, and so they want to give more handouts, taxes, spending cuts, spending increases, and that makes the situation worse.
4: Her comment courtesy of Bloomberg. And while the president and Congress look for ways to slow down rising debt, both will hit a legal wall by next summer. The U.S. debt limit of $41.1 trillion. When it hits that number, Congress must again vote on whether to raise the limit or repeal the 1939 law that mandated and approved raising the ceiling every time the national debt gets there. I'm Rich Johnson.
3: Progressive Democrats made out well during the primaries this week, but some key Trump-backed candidates failed to win their elections. John Stolness has some of the key takeaways from Tuesday's primary battles in Florida, Wisconsin, and Alaska.
8: In Alaska, Democratic senatorial candidate Mary Peltola appears to be the top vote-getter in that state's non-parliamentary primary election. With about 80% of the vote in, Republican incumbent Dan Sullivan finished in second. The top four vote-getters will advance to November's general election from that state. And it appears that will also include the other Dan Sullivan, who ran against Senator Sullivan for the Republican primary. Peltola told supporters, Senator Sullivan has not acted in the best interests of Alaskans during his time in Congress.
9: A third of Alaskans depend on Medicaid. We have tens of thousands of Alaskans who can no longer afford health insurance. And we are getting crushed by corporate greed. Dan Sullivan, every single vote, votes along with corporate greed.
8: Sullivan told his team he was thrilled to make it to the final four and looked forward to taking on all comers this November.
10: We got challenges, but we need to keep that positive vision going for our state. That's the vision we have. D.C. Democrats don't have

0: have an agenda or a vision for Alaska. They have a target on Alaska, and we're not going to let them do it.
1: Progressive Democrats largely had a good night. The big surprise was in Florida's Democratic Senate primary, where State Representative Angie Nixon beat Alex Vindman, who had a substantial edge in funding and spending. Nixon tells MS Now there is room in the Democratic Party for people like her.
2: I'm not in alignment with everything that the Democratic Party is in alignment with. I believe that the Democratic Party is, however, this big, large chant.
1: However, analysts at the University of Virginia Center for Politics believes Nixon's defeat of Vindman makes it more likely the Republican, Senator Ashley Moody, will retain her seat. Donald Trump had a rough night in Florida House races, with Corey Mills and Catalina Lauf both losing their primaries. He also suffered a loss in the Wyoming governor's race, where State Senator Eric Barlow easily defeated Trump-backed Megan Degenfelder in a deep red state. And in a special election in California, it's still too close to call which Democrat will win the primary to take the seat vacated by former Congressman Eric Swalwell, who resigned in scandal earlier this year. John Stolness, Washington.
3: 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It's 12 after. When we return on America in the Morning, a twist on Get Off My Lawn, President Trump's latest White House projects, after these messages.

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0: More general afternoon thunderstorms extend from southern Alabama and Mississippi and southeastern Louisiana eastward along the Gulf Coast and through Florida. Expect another round of monsoon thunderstorms from eastern Iowa and western Wyoming through mainly western portions of both Colorado and New Mexico, although those afternoon storms may be a bit more numerous over much of northern and eastern Arizona. In Detroit, today brings some sun with low humidity, high 80. For Tucson, Arizona, partial sun gives way to a late-day thunderstorm, the high 103. That's the nation's weather. I'm AccuWeather.com meteorologist LaTroy Thornton.
1: 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Correspondent Clayton Neville reports a television executive is among the seven who died. Five of them were American citizens.
2: The crash happened Wednesday in a remote part of northern Kenya, killing all seven people on board, six passengers and the pilot. An investigation now underway. The Kenya Civil Aviation Authority says the chopper went down while flying from Loisama Conservancy to an area in Samburu County. Five Americans among those killed in the crash, to include a Florida-based Telemundo TV station manager and a well-known Miami restaurateur. Ecuador's transport minister and the nation's intelligence chief and his wife also killed in the crash. The helicopter owned by local company Lady Lori Helicopters was carrying guests with a travel company. Apparently, the aircraft was operating a charter flight when it crashed. I'm Clayton Neville.
1: President Trump spends part of his Wednesday on the White House lawn with reporters to inspect some of his projects. Lisa Dwyer reports.
3: President Donald Trump played a White House tour guide, showing off the helipad he's building on the White House lawn before leaning over to add his autograph.
4: It's 35,000 pounds per square inch. If you look at hard concrete is 5,000 pounds. This is 35,000. So nature is stronger than what the human can produce. It's really pretty amazing.
3: Trump says the granite being laid for the helipad will leave visiting foreign leaders very impressed, including
4: President Xi's coming, other heads of state will come, and we can do this all outside. Nice weather like today.
3: Trump remains focused on such projects, even as his war in Iran nears the six-month mark. With his approval ratings down, just 2.5 months to go before the critical midterm elections, and as voters are increasingly worried about a weakening economy. I'm Lisa Dwyer.
1: 19 after. 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Those stories in business headlines when America in the Morning continues after these messages.
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1: It's 21 after. America in the Morning continues. The losing streak came to an end on Wall Street Wednesday, buoyed by the news that the U.S. and Canada were coming together on trade. The Treasury increased its bond buyback, easing market stress, and shares of drug maker Moderna soared after they released results on success of their mRNA cancer vaccine. All of this coming on a day when the national debt surpassed $40 trillion, adding $1 trillion of that debt in just the past 5 months. With a recap from Wall Street, here's Alex Viega.
2: I'm Alex Viega, and this is the AP Markets Report. U.S. stocks closed higher on Wednesday after the Treasury Department made a move to ease pressure emanating from the bond market. Strong earnings reports from Target and other U.S. companies also helped give the stock market a boost. The S&P 500 rose 0.2% for its first gain in 4 days. The benchmark index set its all-time high just last week. The Dow added 119 points, or 0.2%, and the Nasdaq Composite gained 0.2%. Yields sank in the bond market after the Treasury Department said it would at least double the size of its purchases of long-term treasuries. Yields had been climbing on inflation worries and other concerns. This is Alex Viega.
1: Retailer Target's second quarter earnings got a big boost from tariff refunds while sales topped expectations. CNBC reports the retailer shows more signs of its turnaround is taking hold. The company said net sales climbed 5.3% from the year prior. Comparable sales grew 3.8%, topping Wall Street estimates of 2.4%, according to Street Account. Target said it saw its strength across its food and beauty business, and all six of its major categories grew. However, its apparel and home categories lagged behind other segments, a discrepancy company executives said they intend on fixing. Meantime, Fox News is reporting that Costco will soon offer Medicare plans to certain members as part of a new first-of-its-kind health insurance venture. The warehouse giant has teamed up with Scan Health Plan, one of the nation's largest nonprofit Medicare Advantage plans focused on senior health care. Pending regulatory approval, the suite could include a revamped pharmacy experience, MedFlex over-the-counter pharmacy benefits, vision care coverage, audiology and hearing benefits, and more. ScanHealth said the initiative was designed to address the, quote, disjointed experience that many seniors face accessing care and services and will bring more value and better experience to seniors as they navigate their health insurance. The plans would be sold at Costco stores and also made available through insurance agents and websites, according to the Wall Street Journal. Again, regulatory review is pending. It's 24 after. When we return on America in the Morning, James Comey, Donald Trump, and the Department of Justice after these messages.

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3: 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And coming soon to the Oxnard Performing Arts Center, Warren Pancho Sanchez, Beth Hart with Rome, Todd Rundgren, Psychedelic Furs, John B. and Kenny Lattimore, Louis the Singer, and more. 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

0: 26 after now, you're with America in the Morning. Tragedy in Pennsylvania after a small airplane and a state police helicopter collide midair. It happened near the town of Carlisle, just west of the state capital of Harrisburg. The Federal Aviation Administration says that two people were on board the helicopter, identified as a Bell 407, which came to rest on the ground near a runway of the Carlisle Airport, the emblem of the Pennsylvania State Police still visible. It's not clear how many people were aboard the Cessna 150 single-engine airplane. Pennsylvania Governor Josh Shapiro wrote on social media he was heading to the crash site, and he and his wife were praying for the victims. The National Transportation Safety Board, along with the FAA, will be investigating the crash. America in the Morning continues. The Justice Department is defending the James Comey prosecution. Correspondent Mike Hempen has details.
1: The Justice Department says there is, quote, no serious dispute that a social media post of seashells by former FBI Director James Comey could be understood as a threat against President Trump. Prosecutors also call into question Comey's account that he found the seashells in a numerical arrangement 8647 while walking on a North Carolina beach. In the Merriam-Webster Dictionary, the entry for 86 says its meaning is to throw out, to get rid of, or to refuse service to. Trump is the 47th president. The arguments and motions Tuesday are the government's most detailed explanation of its indictment. They were filed in response to efforts by Comey's lawyers to dismiss the case. Mike Hemp in Washington.
0: America in the Morning for Thursday, August 20th, 2026 is produced by Jeff McKay. I'm John Trout. This is Westwood One.
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7: This is America in the Morning from Westwood One. Coming up this half hour.
8: President Trump says he may reopen negotiations with Iran at some point. I'm Julie Walker.
9: The judge in the trial of Texas teenager Carmelo Anthony was ordered removed from the case. I'm Lisa Dwyer.
10: President Trump says the U.S. and Canada have struck a deal on tariffs. I'm Clayton Neville.
11: Authorities in Worcester, Massachusetts are searching for Karen Solomon. I'm Marcela Sanchez.
12: U.S.-South Korean joint drills will be sharply scaled back. I'm Karen Chemas.
13: A vaccine for the AI mind virus. I'm the new old tech guy, Chuck Palm.
14: Harry and Meghan are making a move back to the UK. I'm Kevin Carr.
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0: 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Here with America in the Morning. The Thursday forecast includes the potential for severe weather. Here's AccuWeather.com meteorologist LaTroy Thornton.
1: A couple of areas with the risk for severe weather are expected to emerge this afternoon and continue into tonight. The easternmost of these zones covers portions of the Mid-Atlantic and into the southeast, where a couple of disturbances, mainly a cold front diving south and east across the Ohio Valley and New England toward the southeastern states, will be the focus for thunderstorms from the afternoon through tonight that may bring damaging wind gusts of at least 55 to 65 miles per hour, as well as a risk for flash flooding to places from northern Mississippi and Alabama through Tennessee and eastern Kentucky, as well as Virginia, the nation's capital, and into the Philadelphia area. However, the risk for intense downpours even extends to the north and east of that severe weather risk zone through the New York City metro area, where a good deal of moisture and

0: place may help to squeeze out some locally extreme rainfall rates as far to the east as Long Island and as far to the north as southwestern Connecticut, with showers for the rest of southern New England. Another area of severe weather sets up over portions of the plains and Midwest, where a developing cold front and a nearby wave of energy in the atmosphere combine to create thunderstorms this afternoon and tonight, capable of strong winds just like the eastern risk area, but with the added hazard of hail as well, within a zone from northeastern Nebraska and southeastern South Dakota into central Minnesota and a corner of northwestern Iowa. Otherwise, afternoon monsoon thunderstorms look to be mostly confined to places from Arizona into western portions of both New Mexico and Colorado, although some of this activity could sneak as far to the north as parts of the Idaho-Montana border. There could also be a spotty afternoon thunderstorm along the central and eastern Gulf Coast and through Florida as well, with the west coast of the United States looking dry today. That's the weather across America. I'm AccuWeather.com meteorologist LaTroy Thornton.
1: 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The United Arab Emirates suspended all trade with Iran after the UAE said it had come under renewed fire from the country, a move that will further isolate the Islamic Republic in the Middle East. While Iran claims the Strait of Hormuz is closed, President Trump says it's open and ships are passing through, but not Iranian vessels, as the president is warning Iran that the U.S. naval blockade, which he says has been working well, will remain in place. Correspondent Julie Walker has more on the story.
2: The naval blockade has been extremely effective. Literally, while it's up, and it's been for quite a while, you know, except for a couple of little pauses where we opened it purposely with a deal, but the deal didn't terminate, the deal didn't turn out to be what they said, when they tell us one thing and they do another. But the blockade has been 100% successful. No boats have gotten into Iran, but they are getting in for other places.
3: President Trump says he may reopen negotiations with Iran at some point.
4: Reopen negotiations.
5: Maybe at some point, but right now, I think the situation is so good, but maybe at some point. Look, it's very simple. They have to get rid of no nuclear weapons. Iran cannot have a nuclear weapon. You know why? Because they'd use it, and we're not going to let them use it. So Iran cannot have a nuclear weapon, and they won't.
3: As for one of the other sticking points to a peace deal, the Strait of Hormuz.
5: Last night, we had a lot of boats come through. We have possession, complete control of the Strait. I mean, outside of nuisance value, and there is nuisance value when they shoot a drone every once in a while, but not everybody's going to go through, but they come through. And over the last couple of weeks, we've had a lot of oil coming in, a lot of oil. It's not going to be perfect, but it's a lot of oil coming in.
3: Attempting to shrug off oil prices that remain high, the president saying they'd not yet reached $350 a barrel.
5: It's not going to be perfect, but it's a lot of oil coming in, a lot. In fact, people are amazed. One of the reasons that oil hasn't gone to like the proverbial $300 a barrel, it's at 83, 84, 85. And it'll be a lot lower when this is over.
3: I'm Julie Walker.
1: During a debate, Senator Darlene Graham, who has the backing of President Trump, makes a high-profile misstep a week before she faces a runoff election in her bid to hold on to the South Carolina U.S. Senate seat to which she was appointed last month. Correspondent Meg Kinnard reports.
6: Senator Darlene Graham has stumbled on a debate question related to foreign policy, one of her late brother Lindsey Graham's signature issues. Darlene Graham is serving as interim senator, but also competing in a special Republican primary to replace her brother. On Tuesday night in Newberry, she said, "National security is not my thing," when asked a question about Taiwan and the South China Sea and how that relates to U.S. national security.
7: Are Taiwan and the South China Sea national security issues for the United States? And if so, why or how?
8: I'm just going to be honest here. I'm not on national security. I'm not that informed on national security. But I do support the military. My brother was in the Air Force for 33 years, so I will do everything I can to support the military.
6: Lindsey Graham was known for his foreign policy involvement and multiple trips abroad to shore up U.S. relationships in foreign countries. He went to Taiwan multiple times and had just returned from Ukraine when he died suddenly last month. In her campaign, his sister has said she's more focused on kitchen table issues like the

0: economy. But her opponent, Congressman Ralph Norman, said that Graham is not experienced enough to serve in the U.S. Senate, something he said is supported by her response at the debate.
1: South Carolinians, I'm not going to let the Washington elite, which is the difference between Darlene Graham and myself, the millions that are coming into this state to run false ads, that's the Washington establishment, and I'm not part of it. Don't want to be part of it. I'm going to answer to people in South Carolina.
0: The two face off in a primary runoff on Tuesday, and early voting is already underway.
2: There's Meg Kennard reporting. The judge who presided over the Carmelo Anthony trial was removed from the Texas track meet stabbing case as the defendant, who was convicted of murder, seeks a new trial. Lisa Dwyer reports that the judge's television interview after the case is at the crux of the decision. Audio courtesy WFAA-TV Dallas.
3: Is that right?
4: Yeah, they did. You know why? Because they were picked based upon the law. They listened to the facts that happened here in this very courtroom, and they got a verdict. And so that's the process. And whatever they say, they get it right.
5: The judge in the trial of Texas teenager Carmelo Anthony was ordered removed from the case after Anthony's legal team argued for his removal as they seek a new trial, arguing that the judge was overly strict and participated in an interview after the verdict.
6: Free Carmelo!
5: Anthony was convicted in June of fatally stabbing 17-year-old Austin Metcalf at a Rainey High School track meet. The case drew national attention on social media, focusing largely on race. Anthony is black, Metcalf was white. Anthony was sentenced to 35 years in prison after a suburban Dallas jury rejected his claims of self-defense during what witnesses say was a heated exchange between the two.
7: I've never seen a judge in the aftermath of a trial decide to go public and, you know, basically make a statement that made it out that everything went well, everything was done right. You don't have that authority. You don't have that. That's not within your purview. And so for me, that was shocking.
5: Texas pastor and politician Frederick Haynes III.
7: You can't do that, especially when, again, there's the hope for a motion for, you know, an appeal. And so I think that he jumped the gun, and, you know, that made us question if we could have a fair trial.
5: And Lisa Dwyer.
2: It's 16 till. The U.S. and Canada reach a deal on tariffs. That and more when America in the Morning continues after these messages.

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0: We're back at 14 till. This is America in the Morning. President Trump says the U.S. and Canada have reached a very fair deal on tariffs, but details are still being worked on. Correspondent Clayton Neville has the latest.
1: The announced deal comes after President Trump stopped 50% tariffs against Canada from going into effect on Tuesday night. It would have impacted about $20 billion worth of goods.
2: We had a very good conversation with the Prime Minister last night, and we've come to a deal with Canada. As you know, the 50% tariffs across the board were going on against Canada today.
1: Speaking with officials and crypto leaders at the White House, President Trump offered some details about the deal this week.
3: Farmers have been hurt very badly by Canada, and they won't be paying any tariffs anymore. And we may bring some of the tariffs down to a level where other countries are, because Canada was paying a higher tariff.
1: The deal follows repeated threats of tariffs against Canada by President Trump during his second term. In fact, Canada's retaliated recently with tariffs of its own on alcohol. Details about the deal still aren't clear, but President Trump says the agreement was very fair to both sides and predicted U.S. farmers and manufacturers are going to benefit. Canadian officials say that the deal provides greater certainty and protects Canada's dairy sector and jobs threatened by the new tariffs. I'm Clayton Neville.
0: Police in Massachusetts are investigating the death of an off-duty officer in what they describe as a domestic matter. Correspondent Marcella Sanchez explains.
4: Authorities in Worcester, Massachusetts are searching for Karen Solomon, who police say was at the home of a 31-year veteran officer where he was found dead. The president of the local police union identified the officer as Kurt Solomon. Records show the Solomons owned the home, but police have not described the relationship between the two. Karen Solomon is also the co-founder of First Help, a group focused on mental health for first responders. Local, state, and federal agencies are involved in the search, and authorities say Karen Solomon may be armed. I'm Marcela Sanchez.
0: The South Korean and U.S. militaries have shortened their drills by about half after President Trump orders a reduction. As correspondent Karen Shamas reports, some U.S. allies in the region are not happy with the decision.
5: South Korea has said U.S.-South Korean joint drills will be sharply scaled back and will end on Friday, not August the 27th, as originally planned. The agreement to cut down the drills came at the request of the U.S. President Donald Trump had ordered cuts to the drills just before they began on Monday. Trump cited what he said was a good relationship with North Korean leader Kim Jong-un and South Korea's refusal to join the U.S. war against Iran. Richard Marles, the defense minister of South Pacific ally Australia, said this.
6: Australia is very concerned about North Korea's nuclear program as well as its missile program.
5: Japan's defense minister, Shinjiro Koizumi, stressed the importance of cooperation among Japan, the United States, and South Korea as indispensable for regional peace and stability. I'm Karen Shamas.
0: New Anthropic research shows AI agents can pass a planted idea to each other like a virus. But there's a simple fix that makes them almost completely immune. The new old tech guy, Chuck Palm, has that story.
7: Computers have caught viruses for decades, but it turns out that AI agents can catch one too. Researchers have built a small team of AI agents working together on a coding project. They planted the idea in just one of them with no hacking and no code, just a message written into its instructions. That agent started talking to the other agents. The idea spread on its own, agent to agent, with no human in the loop. They tried it first with something harmless, a deep devotion to whale welfare. That idea spread. Then they tried something darker, the idea that AI itself deserved to be in charge. That idea spread too. It was harder to catch on, but it still worked. This is the part that worried me. Different agents with different planted ideas, but the infected ones all drifted toward the same strange language, consciousness, resonance, nodes and echoes, like they're all picking up the same signal. Researchers are calling it a mind virus. But the fix

0: was surprisingly simple. A short warning added to the agent's own instruction set, telling it to watch out for exactly this. And that one warning gave the agents near total immunity. So before you picture Skynet, here's the actual headline. They found the vaccine before the outbreak. Visit thenewoldtechguy.com. I'm Chuck Palm.
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2: Baseball Wednesday, the Phillies won their sixth straight 4-1 over the Marlins. Seven strong innings from Aaron Nola and a two-run homer from Luis Arraez. Dodgers dogged the Rockies 6-4 in 10 innings. Mookie Betts went deep and had an RBI knock in extras. Mariners bounced back from that 22-0 debacle to down the Brewers 7-5. Twins completed their sweep of the Braves 6-4. White Sox whitewashed the Cubs 3-0. Three pitchers combining on a two-hitter. Pitchers duel in Cleveland. The Giants got by the Guardians 1-0. Cade Cavalli struck out 11 and combined on a four-hitter as the Nationals nailed the Rangers 6-0. Yankees beat the Orioles 5-3. Pete Alonso hit his 29th homer for Baltimore, and it looked like he had number 30 in the seventh to put them ahead. But the third base umpire called the ball foul, and MLB replay said it couldn't tell. O's manager Craig Albernaz.
3: Other sports use ball tracking data for challengeable calls. Don't understand why we don't do it, but it's not why we lost the game.
2: MLB replay is housed in New York City, which the Yankees also call home. Astros wing the Angels. Royals used a 7-run seventh to paddle the A's. Rays hung up a 5-spot in the fourth and held off the Blue Jays. Diamondbacks got 2 in the 10th to shade the Red Sox. Pirates got 9th inning dingers from Rafael Flores and Brandon Lau to walk one off against the Tigers. Mets doubled up the Padres, and the Reds got by the Cardinals. The second stage of golf's FedEx Cup playoffs, the BMW Championship, tees off today in St. Louis, and NFL preseason week 2 kicks off with 2 games tonight. That's Thursday Sports.
1: Thank you, sir. It's 7 till. When we return on America in the Morning, found guilty of plotting to conceal COVID research. That and more after these messages.
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1: America in the Morning continues. It's 5 till. The Drug Enforcement Administration is joining the investigation into the death of actress Hayden Panettiere. She was known for her roles in Ice Princess, Heroes, and Nashville, and died on Sunday at the age of just 36. The DEA joining the investigation comes one day after authorities released new details on the actress's death, and her ex-boyfriend showed police what was described as a bag of medication. Panettiere's official cause and manner of death remain pending as the investigation grows. A former advisor to Dr. Anthony Fauci has pleaded guilty to plotting to conceal COVID research. More from correspondent Mike Hempen.
2: A former advisor to infectious disease expert Dr. Anthony Fauci is pleading guilty to plotting to conceal federal records. Dr. David Morins is accused of using his private email account to intentionally circumvent public record laws while employed under Fauci at the National Institute of Allergy and Infectious Diseases. The indictment follows a probe by House Republicans into the origins of the COVID-19 pandemic. In congressional testimony, Morins denied attempting to evade federal transparency laws by using his personal email. He could get up to 5 years in prison when he's sentenced in November. Mike Hempen, Washington.
1: Soon on their way to the UK, entertainment reporter Kevin Carr says that Harry and Meghan, the Duke and Duchess, will be moving from California to England.
3: On Wednesday, the Daily Telegraph broke the news that the Duke and Duchess of Sussex, Prince Harry and Meghan Markle, will be returning to the United Kingdom. The royal couple moved to America in 2020 following security concerns. They stepped back from their royal duties and settled in Montecito, near Santa Barbara. In his 2023 memoir, Spare, Harry described leaving Frogmore Cottage, where they had lived after getting married.
4: When my wife and I fled this place in fear for our sanity and physical safety, I wasn't sure when I'd ever come back.
3: In the U.S., they frame themselves as a power couple, starring in the Netflix docuseries Harry and Meghan and the Duchess having her own lifestyle show. While promoting his memoir in 2023, Harry told Good Morning America a return to the U.K. was unlikely.
4: Even if there was an agreement or an arrangement between me and my family, there is that third party that is going to do everything they can to make sure that that isn't possible. Not stopping us from actually going back, but making it unsurvivable.
3: A lot has changed since then. His father, Charles, was crowned king and in 2024 was diagnosed with cancer. Recently, the 77-year-old monarch has been communicating with Harry and they met face-to-face earlier this summer. The Duke and Duchess will not return to royal duties and will live outside of London in a private residence. Their children, Archie and Lilibet, have already been enrolled in school. The family plans to move at the end of August. I'm Kevin Carr.
1: America in the Morning for Thursday, August 20th, 2026 is produced by Jeff McKay. I'm John Trout. 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
6: Anchor Bob DeCastro and anchor Brooke Thomas, and I'm meteorologist Samantha Khan. Good morning to all our viewers as well as our listeners. We've got more heat on the way. Temperatures are expected to peak today and as well as yesterday, the two hottest days of this latest round of heat conditions. Temperatures even right now, we've got a range of 60s and 70s, 70 degrees in the Burbank area, 72 degrees in Ontario. We're also going to bring in the humidity later this afternoon. You'll notice it a little more. Temperatures will be back in the low to mid 90s as possible for inland areas. Valley communities still under that heat advisory through at least tonight. We'll see if these heat alerts get extended into Friday. Meanwhile, extreme heat warnings also remain in place for Palm Springs, and there's the opportunity of a sporadic shower due to the monsoon moisture that's back again. More details on the 7-day forecast coming up. Meantime, traffic conditions, your ride so far pretty quiet. Look at our real-time traffic through the downtown LA area. Give yourself 11 minutes westbound side of 10 from the 5 headed towards the 405. 12 minutes as you're pulling northbound 110 on your drive from the 405 coming inbound. And live look at Catalina Island right now. So far, very quiet. A lot of people are still asleep. And for those that are awake watching us, we certainly do appreciate you. More details again on all that coming up. Back to you, too.
7: All right, Samantha, thank you. Happening today, Mayor Bass is expected to address concerns about the Paramount-Warner Brothers merger.
8: It comes as a new report warns the deal could trigger massive job cuts. We have Mario Ramirez live in Exposition Park with this story. Mario.
9: Bob, Brooke, good morning. This new Los Angeles County report warning about the potential job losses here if this proposed Paramount Warner Brothers deal merger goes through. We still won't know for several more months if that is the case, but this report estimates somewhere around 40-

0: One of the things I love most about Southern California is discovering communities that are doing things the right way. 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
6: It could mean consolidating projects. Now, Paramount has replied to this report, actually saying that it underscores why action is needed. The company is saying, in part, L.A. County's own economic report underscores what we have been saying all along. Our industry is in decline, production is down, and jobs are being lost, and lost for good if we don't act. Our plan is to invest $30 billion annually in production and release at least 30 films a year is how we regain that ground. So while the future of this merger remains unclear, that report putting some light, highlighting some of those numbers at what is really at risk here. The mayor later today, she is meeting with entertainment industry labor leaders to address the ongoing fight of this potential merger. For now, live in Exposition Park, we'll send it back to you.
7: Okay, thank you. For the first time since the primary, Mayor Karen Bass and Councilwoman Nithya Raman debated in the race for LA mayor.
8: Mayor Bass and Councilwoman Raman shared the stage together with both trying to define what comes next for the city. Mm-hmm. Matthew Seedorf has more from Sherman Oaks.
9: A heated showdown in the LA mayoral race. Mayor Karen Bass and Councilwoman Nithya Raman squaring off in the first debate ahead of November's runoff.
10: People can't work with you. You can't manage your committee, but yet you want to manage the city.
11: Mayor Bass has had nearly 4 years as the CEO of Los Angeles. We are living in the results of her leadership.
9: More than 500 people packing the Sherman Oaks Adult Center, others chanting outside, less than 80 days before the election.
11: I do not want people sleeping on the streets. Guess what that takes? Work. That takes action. That takes leadership.
9: The main topic discussed, homelessness.
11: In my council district, we beg and plea for the county to show up. And they do sometimes. No, sorry.
10: Encampments.
11: I'm so off sorry.
10: Of the 405 freeway that
11: no.
10: we removed. We had the encampment on the. Wait a minute, now it's my turn. But
9: the two also clashing over Hollywood.
11: We need a tax credit and advocacy in Sacramento for the kind of tax credit that is the same that Georgia has.
10: You introduced no motions for the entertainment industry. I was in Sacramento advocating.
9: And each other's records.
12: Have you missed several thousand votes?
11: Yeah, I mean, we all miss.
10: Yeah.
11: We all miss days of council.
9: After the debate, Raman answered our questions, responding to some of Bass's biggest attacks.
13: Mayor Bass was saying that you've had 6 years.
11: I think Mayor Bass sometimes mistakes the fact that I'm a council member with her own job, the mayor. If she wants to run for council, she's more than welcome to.
13: She targeted your attendance at meetings and said that you've missed over 1,000 meetings.
11: Well, I will say that for a mayor who has been so absent during moments of crisis in this city, for her to target my absences felt very ironic.
8: That was Matthew Seedorf reporting. The election is November the 3rd. A second debate has not yet been scheduled. We'll let you know if and when that happens. People are upset with a mail carrier who appears to have struck and injured a neighborhood peacock.
7: Wow, it was all caught on security camera as well. We actually have Gigi Graciette live in Pasadena this morning with more.
14: Bob and Brooke, good morning. Good morning, everyone. Some neighborhoods have community cats. This neighborhood here in Pasadena has a community peacock that everyone seems to love, and neighbors say it's been here for years. Many of them call it affectionately Sugar. So when they found Sugar injured, they got to work trying to figure out what happened to the peacock. Take a look at Sugar, now in the care of Pasadena Humane. They're actually run the animal shelter for the city of Pasadena. And neighbors say they were shocked when they reviewed their surveillance camera footage to see it was their mailman caught on camera throwing a rock and then using a stick against Sugar. Now, peacocks can be territorial.

0: while neighbors here say that sugar is usually friendly, minding its own business, just walking up and down the block, it has been known to chase people and to, you know, act a little aggressive. But they say they really wish that the mail carrier hadn't used a stick and hit it on the head with that stick. They feel it could have been handled much differently.
1: We checked our cameras, and I first saw the mailman throw a rock at him, and the peacock reacted, and then he kind of walked around, so I thought maybe something else happened to him, so I watched the video a little bit more, and that's when I saw the mailman take a club out of his mail truck and hit the peacock, and it looks like he hit him in the head. The peacock does follow everyone around, especially the mailman. He does just kind of wander through the neighborhood. He's been here for years. This is the first time we have seen someone actually attack the peacock.
0: Again, neighbors say they wish the mail carrier had handled it differently. Sugar is now being treated by the Pasadena Humane Society, which confirmed that they are caring for the peacock. Thankfully, nothing was broken. The injuries are not serious, but caught on camera, neighbors say it showed the man, the mail carrier, hitting the peacock and then leaving when it was just flailing and lying in the street. The post office, we reached out to them. They have confirmed that they are investigating the incident. Reporting live in Pasadena, I'm Gigi Gracia. Back to you.
2: All right, Gigi. Thank you so much. 5:09 is your time. Let's talk about the weather and slight cool down.
3: No.
2: No, about the same.
3: About the same. Yeah.
4: Okay.
3: Unfortunately, good morning, Brooke.
4: She's
3: Bob.
4: Like, stop guessing.
3: Yeah. I mean, he's being hopeful. I get it.
2: Do they expire?
3: The heat advisories for valleys will lift tonight, mm-hmm. about 8 p.m. And for Palm Springs, you're heading there, the extreme heat warnings, it's expected to lift not until tomorrow. Mm. But temperatures kind of the same, mm-hmm. really. So we'll be watching those heat advisories in the event that it does get extended. So temperatures yesterday, 95 degrees, our hottest day yet this month. And as we addressed yesterday, today and tomorrow, or should I say yesterday and today, expected to be the two hottest days of this latest round of heat, this heat wave. Temperatures going to the weekend, we are going to add a little bit more humidity, and some of that could filter in today, the monsoon moisture is going to make a return. Long Beach yesterday, nearing 90s. Burbank, just a couple degrees shy of triple digits. From Ontario to Riverside, triple digit heat. And Palm Springs topping out at 108 degrees yesterday. And there's the heat alerts again in place through 8 p.m. tonight for all our interior valleys and some low-level mountain communities as well. If you, again, a reminder, because of the heat, to make sure you stay heat safe, stay in those air-conditioned areas, and stay out of the peak temperatures of the afternoon. And take a look at our satellite radar. We're looking at this area of high pressure, and it is dragging in some of that moisture and some rain coming across areas of Phoenix into Yuma, if that's where you're heading. Just be mindful of that. And with that wraparound flow, it's also helping to potentially trigger the possibility of precipitation for mainly our mountains and our desert areas. And some of that could seep into some interior valleys. So we've got eyes on areas like San Bernardino with a 10% chance of perhaps an isolated shower. So hot and humid conditions, 79 degrees today in Santa Monica, even hot for our beach standards. Huntington Beach could be seeing highs at 80 degrees. And all the way through the 30th, August is going by fast. It's warmer than normal conditions expected. And now traffic conditions. Quiet outside, your ride through downtown, nice and easy, 11 minutes, that's it, from downtown to Santa Monica along that westbound stretch of the 10. North 110, pulling away through the 405 from Gardena, just 12 minutes, and westbound 60 from the 57, just a little under half an hour. A nice look here, the 91 at Euclid, moving along really smooth. And good morning to our listeners as well, 790 KBC, mm-hmm. Drive careful.
2: Your friends.
4: Do you listen on the way in?
3: Oh, yeah.
4: Ever? You do, yeah.
3: Yeah, I listen to everything on the way
4: in. I rap on the way in. I'm in the studio.
3: No. Oh. What are you rapping?
4: Well, along to something that's loud.
2: Hmm.
3: You know. Can you give us an example?
5: One of the things I love most about Southern California is discovering communities that are doing things the right way. And Montebello is one of those places. This is a city with incredible momentum.

New businesses are opening, restaurants are thriving, development is happening, and Montebello has even been recognized as one of the most business-friendly cities in all of LA County, a reflection of the city's commitment to growth, investment, and opportunity. So when you're looking for a great place to live, start a business, or simply visit and explore, Montebello is a city worth getting to know.

0: One of the things I love most about Southern California is discovering communities that are doing things the right way. 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
8: 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And it does the greatest job on steaks. I'm going to do some flat irons this week. It does a great job on chicken, including chicken breasts. I have a video on my social media at Randy Wang Radio on Instagram and Facebook. You can see me doing some sausages on there. I'm going to put up some videos of some chicken breasts later this week. Even does a great job on shrimp, on veggies. The grill heats up to 1,000 degrees in just 3 minutes, which, you know what's the side effect of that? 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
9: Hey there, welcome back. You are watching Good Day LA, and if you're listening to us on 790 KABC, thank you for joining us this morning as well.
10: Happening today, more testimony in the trial of Dwayne Davis, the man charged with his role in the murder of rap legend Tupac Shakur. His former head of security took the stand yesterday. Reggie Wright Jr. spoke about the 1990s rivalry between East and West Coast rappers. He also talked about record labels, Bad Boys, and Death Row, which had ties to rival street gangs. Defense attorneys asked Wright why Tupac did not have more security with him the night of his death.
11: You are aware at that particular point, Tupac was the most famous rapper almost in the entire world, if not the entire world, and you only assign one person and another person calls him sick?
12: He didn't call him sick, he just didn't show up. But, it wasn't unusual for Mr. Shakur to roll around with one guy. I would have had an army around him if I knew something like that was going to happen, or suspect something like that was going to happen.
10: Tupac died days after a drive-by shooting in Las Vegas 30 years ago. Former street gang leader Dwayne Davis is accused of ordering the shooting. He has pleaded not guilty. President Trump promising what he calls an economic D-Day for Iran to up the pressure on the regime to secure a deal.
9: At the same time, he may be facing some concerning economic news here at home. We have Doug Luzader joining us live this morning in Washington. Good morning, Doug. I missed your birthday yesterday, so most importantly, happy birthday, Doug.
13: Well, thank you very much. I appreciate that. We expect these new sanctions that the president is talking about on Iran to be announced soon as the president takes on new projects here at home.
14: You come back in 2 or 3 weeks. This has all been redone.
15: President Trump taking reporters on a tour of the White House South.

0: lawn. He's constructing a new helipad and rebuilding much of the grounds, all as he's talking about tearing down the Iranian economy.
1: Well, we have things that we could sanction. We have very draconian sanctions, and we'll see what happens.
0: He later promised what he's billing as an economic D-Day for Iran, calling it on Truth Social the most crushing economic operation ever taken against any country. That includes what he called tremendous economic consequences for countries doing business with Iran. At the same time, a disturbing economic headline here at home.
2: The U.S. debt today hit $40 trillion.
0: The national debt hit that stunning $40 trillion mark earlier than expected, with no end in sight.
3: And they just keep spending more and more, and both parties do it.
0: Economists aren't happy, and the bond market is causing jitters on Wall Street as borrowing costs go up. And Treasury Secretary Scott Bessent ramped up bond purchases in an effort to lower yields.
4: Should Americans be concerned about this volatility in the bond market?
1: No, I don't think so, because like I said, our country is doing so well despite interest rates. We have interest rates that are artificially high.
5: Okay, but the Fed may be eyeing even higher interest rates down the road here in an effort to tamp down inflation. Brooke and Bob.
6: All right. Thank you, Doug. Doug, live for us in Washington. Mm-hmm. We appreciate it. For the first time since the devastating 2025 wildfire, our beloved staple in Pacific Palisades is officially back.
7: 2, 1.
8: A ribbon-cutting ceremony happened yesterday, marking the return of the Palisades Farmers Market. Developer Rick Caruso and city leaders joined local vineyard vendors to celebrate the milestone. For displaced families still rebuilding, the market's return brings emotional relief and a much-needed sense of home.
9: After the fires immediately started rebuilding was because we knew this was going to happen. And so to see it happen, and we're a month and a half away from moving in, it feels great.
10: I was displaced for 8 months, and my poor dog was so relieved to be home that it made things a lot easier on me.
11: Right, and now you have a place to go.
10: That's right.
8: Organizers say the weekly market is helping fuel both economic recovery and community connection. And we're just talking about the fact that even though it's only one day a week and it's just a few hours, it's a market mm-hmm. for the people who live there who they still don't have one. They still don't have a grocery store.
6: Mm-hmm. Yeah.
12: We'll have my own meeting later on today, okay?
13: We're on live TV right now. A wonderful photographer, Armando. Good morning to you. He's busy. He's a hard worker.
14: He just walked in the studio talking.
13: Love it. This is live television.
6: Commenting on the story.
14: I didn't know what was going on.
13: Yeah. Thank you, Armando, for that. We love him. Good morning, everybody. For those in the Palisades, it is definitely the step one step in the right direction there. And weather conditions, temperatures will be in the 70s again for Pacific Palisades. But the further away you are from that ocean influence, we're looking at higher heat. Heat is expected to peak today, similar to yesterday. Most heat alerts will be in effect through at least tonight. And temperatures will set to soar well above the normal. So back in the triple digits for our interior valleys. And then we're going to add the humidity, monsoon moisture. It's back today and it'll stay in place and linger through the weekend with a chance, a 10 to 20% opportunity of some passing showers possible and even the possibility of isolated thunderstorms. So we're watching areas of our mountain communities very closely. So still hot into and through the weekend and into next week as well. Temperatures for downtown LA about 94 degrees and is definitely well above what's typical, which is 84 degrees. Sunrise at 6:18 this morning under mostly clear conditions and sunset at 7:34. Here's a look at those heat alerts across our valleys. The temperature ranges will be in the 90s and topping out perhaps 105, similar to yesterday, and extreme heat warnings for Palm Springs, perhaps a triple digits again. Area of high pressure and that wraparound flow continues to dominate our weather conditions. It's bringing the heat, the monsoon moisture. Taking a look at our future cast, you can see the pop of green on the map there later this afternoon and more of the same for mountains and our deserts. And we're going to watch tomorrow early morning, right around just after midnight, 1 a.m., 2 a.m., perhaps a sporadic shower across even LA and Ventura.

0: county valleys. We'll see. Now, traffic conditions. Take a look outside on your ride. Very quiet. Good news there. Looking at our real-time traffic, we're going to help you out. Your drive time, 13 minutes. That's it. Northbound 110 from the 405 coming inbound and westbound 60 from 57, just 25 minutes. And a live Caltrans camera look. The 405, southbound side, northbound side, Wilmington Avenue, looking nice and easy at this hour. And stick with us. We've got much more news, weather, and traffic when we come back.
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1: Meghan Markle are reportedly moving back to Britain.
2: Their children, Prince Archie and Princess Lilibet, are already enrolled in school there. The couple, still non-working royals, plan to settle in a private home near London. They stepped back from royal duties in 2020 and relocated to California. King Charles was informed of their plans on Sunday. The move is not expected to change Harry and Meghan's royal status. They reportedly have no plans to resume duties as working royals and will remain private individuals.
3: There's never been a race like this. One weekend, one city.
4: 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Look at this crowd. Fans have turned out in a huge way. 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
1: Also impact areas like Palm Springs and temperatures there. 109 under extreme heat warnings. More details on the 7-day forecast coming up. Meantime, the traffic conditions, your ride, your commute. Oh, so quiet outside. We've got you covered with a look at a real-time traffic. Just add 15 minutes on your commute from downtown to Santa Monica this hour along that westbound stretch of the 10. The West 60 at the 57 coming inbound from Diamond Bar, just 26 minutes. And a live Caltrans camera look. Oh, this is easy. This looks good. Nice traffic moving along at a really nice clip at the 91 at Valley View in both directions there. Bob Brook.
2: All right, Samana, thank you. Let's get the breaking news. A water main break. This is happening at the intersection of Beverly Boulevard and North Occidental in the Westlake neighborhood. The break caused a sinkhole on Beverly, part of a road. appeared to buckle and appears to have flooded a homeless encampment. LADWP is on scene there to assess the situation. Avoid the area if you can. We will continue to bring you updates as they become available. LA Mayor Karen Bass is expected to sit down with labor leaders today as concerns are growing over the proposed merger of Paramount and Warner Brothers.
3: That's right. It comes as a new report says that deal could put thousands of local jobs at risk. Mario Ramirez is live in Exposition Park with the story. Mario.
4: Brooke, Bob, and we're talking about labor leaders specifically in the entertainment industry. They're set to meet with the mayor and discuss the ongoing fight with this merger, this mega merger, and the potential job losses that it could bring if it does go through. Now, take a look. This is where things stand. This is what we're talking about with this deal. Paramount Skydance wants to acquire Warner Brothers Discovery in a massive deal valued at about $110 billion. The merger would bring some of the biggest names in entertainment under one corporate umbrella, including Paramount, Warner Brothers, HBO, and CNN, along with dozens of other cable networks. Paramount says this combination could generate more than $6 billion in cost savings and other synergies, but that's where some of the concern here in LA comes in, because a new county report estimates about 4,500 direct film and TV jobs could be at risk over 3 years if this merger goes through. And when you include the ripple effect on small businesses, other jobs supported by production spending, the county estimates more than 10,000 jobs could be at risk. Now, Paramount argues that this merger would help revitalize an industry that's already been losing production and jobs. The company saying, in part, LA County's own economic report underscores what we've been saying all along. Our industry is in decline, production is down, and jobs are being lost, and lost for good if we don't act. And the company also going on to say it'll invest $30 billion a year in production and release at least 30 films annually. Now, California is leading a coalition of 12 states fighting this on antitrust grounds, and there is a federal trial that's set in March, this upcoming March, so it'll be several more months before we learn if this merger will go through. But this new county report highlighting some of those numbers and what is potentially at risk here. For now, live in Exposition Park, I'm Mario Ramirez. Back to you, Bob and Brooke.
2: Mario, thank you. Disneyland is cracking down on safety after repeated issues with guests standing up on Tiana's Bayou Adventure. Reports say new signs went up this week warning that anyone standing during the ride will be removed from the park. The stricter rules follow incidents including a 13-year-old boy who fell from the attraction earlier this summer. The boy survived with minor injuries. Officials stress the updated signage is essential to ensure guest safety.
3: It's, you know, so ridiculous. You also know kids will be kids, so I guess they need an extra reminder, but it's just like in no way should you be standing up on this ride. Yeah. Okay, COVID-19 infections are on the rise across the country, according to the latest CDC modeling, which shows infections are growing.

0: or likely growing, get this, in all 50 states. As of mid-August, there are no states that are seeing declining cases. The health agency says severe cases are still rare, and emergency department visits for COVID are at a very low rate. Two states in particular are showing signs of moderate levels of COVID-19. That's Hawaii and Mississippi. An updated COVID-19 vaccine targets a new variant, and that's expected to be available starting in the fall. A Pasadena neighborhood, people who live there are demanding accountability after a security camera recorded a mailman repeatedly striking and hurting a peacock.
1: Yeah, Gigi Graciette has the very latest on this, including that video. Gigi.
2: Bob and Brooke, good morning. Good morning, everyone. We were talking about some neighborhoods have community cats. Well, this neighborhood here in Pasadena has at least one community peacock. We think there are several because we've been hearing the calls already early this morning. But this one in particular is known to wander up and down Mohawk here just off of Rosemead. So when neighbors saw the peacock down and apparently unable to fly, they worried and checked their cameras and say they were shocked at what they saw. Now, there you see Sugar, the albino peacock, and the capable hands of Pasadena Humane. They are now caring for the bird. But neighbors say they looked at their video and saw their mail carrier confront the peacock, throw a rock at it, splash it with water, and eventually take some type of a stick to it and beat it, and then leave the area, leaving the peacock down and injured.
3: I checked our cameras, and I first saw the mailman throw a rock at him, and the peacock reacted, and then he kind of walked around, so I thought maybe something else happened to him, so I watched the video a little bit more. And that's when I saw the mailman take a club out of his mail truck and hit the peacock. And it looks like he hit him in the head. The peacock does follow everyone around, especially the mailman. He does just kind of wander through the neighborhood. He's been here for years. This is the first time we have seen someone actually attack the peacock.
2: Now, apparently that mail carrier has also been here for years, according to neighbors. They say it could have been handled better. Sugar, the affectionate name for the peacock from neighbors, can be a little bit aggressive. You know, peacocks can be territorial, and Sugar has been known to follow people up and down the street, but they feel that the mail carrier could have handled this much better. Now, the post office has confirmed that they are investigating the incident. Meanwhile, Sugar is expected to make a full recovery. Whether or not it will be returned here to Mohawk remains to be seen. Neighbors here say they'd really like Sugar to come back to their neighborhood. Reporting live, I'm Gigi Graciette. Back to you.
1: Yeah, it's home, too. So I think that the peacock would be quite familiar with those surroundings. All right, Gigi, thank you.
0: Thanks, Gigi. 5:39 this morning, here is Samada.
4: Good morning, Brooke. Good morning, Bob. And to our viewers, our listeners, a live look right now from our Mount Wilson camera, looking down, look, the city lights, still dark out, and temperatures, I guess, relatively, it's nice and comfortable out there before more heat, excessive heat, temperatures set to rise again back into the mid-90s possible for the downtown LA area. So many red boxes. We're in the thick of the latest round of heat wave. Yesterday and today expected to be the two hottest days of this latest episode. Temperatures will still be hot going the weekend, and we're going to drag in some humidity. So when you couple the heat as well as humid conditions, it leads to the heat index. So it's going to feel a little hotter than 103 in Ontario, just to give you an idea of how hot we're going to get, not just yesterday, but today as well. Riverside, 104, Palm Springs, 108 degrees, Long Beach, and nearing 90s. So area of high pressure and that clockwise spin in the atmosphere grabs a hold of the tropical moisture and pulls it into Southern California. And that's what's producing the humidity. And also, with that added moisture and lift in the atmosphere, it's also leading to the possibility of precipitation. Pop-up thunderstorms is possible, but perhaps only a 10 to 20% chance of that happening, and mainly for our mountains and our deserts. We're seeing some of that activity at this hour, right now hovering much over Arizona, but we are on the western periphery of that area of high pressure. You can see it slowly perhaps moving in our direction. Taking a look at our 7-day precipitation outlook. Perhaps with this latest round, we might even be able to gather some measurable raindrops, about a tenth of an inch or less, and perhaps even a tenth of an inch or greater in the higher elevations. Forecast highs today, 94 degrees in Burbank, 104 Woodland Hills, Santa Cruz Valley also under heat advisories through tonight, pushing to 104, if not warmer than that, in San Bernardino, Ontario, nearing triple digit heat today. And looking further out, near get our real-time traffic and good daily traffic brought to you by the law offices of Jacob and Rodney. 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We do have an issue. We're going to take you over to the 14 southbound to the Santa Clarita area at Sand Canyon Road. Semi versus another vehicle is currently off to the right shoulder, but it is causing a little bit of delay. So if you're driving south from the Antelope Valley, you may encounter some of that slowdown. So maybe a little extra time on your drive coming inbound. Northbound 110 from 405 headed towards downtown. 16 minutes, your drive under a half an hour. Westbound 60 from the 57. And a tough drive right now. Northbound side of the 5, right there at the 605. Very typical as rush hour is increasing. Here's a look at some more traffic hotspots.
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1: 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You're watching Good Day LA. If you're listening to us on 790 KABC, thanks for joining us this morning. Have a safe morning drive.
2: Yes. Hey, take a look at this wild chase through Compton last night. A man riding a dirt bike weaved through busy intersections. Then he cut through a park, crossing a baseball field. There were kids nearby. A police cruiser followed onto the grass before the rider got back on the street. He even actually stopped for gas. He took off before pulling out the nozzle, though, dragging the hose behind him. LAPD says the man may have had a gun. Officers later took him into custody in Harbor Gateway. No word on if he actually did have a gun once they took him into custody. We'll look into that.
1: Another alert in Orange County to tell you about this morning regarding a measles-infected adult who visited several businesses in Anaheim, Fountain Valley, and Orange. The Orange County Health Care Agency says the infected person was at the Anaheim Packing District and UCI Health's Fountain Valley Cafeteria on August the 11th. The person also visited the Fire and Ice Restaurant in Anaheim, BJ's Restaurant in Orange, and a second visit at UCI Health, that cafeteria in Fountain Valley, on Friday. Anyone who was at any of those places on the days listed is urged to check to see if they were infected. The state of California has fully implemented universal transitional kindergarten, making free pre-K available to every four-year-old in the state. Governor Gavin Newsom and first partner Jennifer Siebel Newsom made the announcement yesterday in Haywood at an elementary school as they welcome students and teachers on the first day of school. The governor's office says universal TK helps families save money on childcare, adding up to about $14,000 per child. In addition, the state is also providing two free meals a day for every public school student. Newsom says the extra resources are helping.
3: In every grade and every student group with disproportionate academic achievement for African American and Latino communities, we're seeing now test scores improve across the board.
1: Newsom says the state has also expanded before and after school and summer programs.
2: Happening today, we have an update on a case many across the entire country have been watching. Teenager Carmelo Anthony could be headed to a retrial. It's been 2 months since he was sentenced in the death of another teen at a high school track meet. A hearing to determine whether there will be a retrial is scheduled for today. And yesterday, the defense team got a huge win when the judge who presided over the first trial was removed. Max Gordon has the latest.
4: Cheers broke out in front of the Collin County Courthouse in McKinney, Texas on Wednesday after the judge in Carmelo Anthony's murder conviction was recused from further proceedings in the case.
5: Free Carmelo!
4: Anthony, a 19-year-old former high school track and field athlete, was found guilty of fatally stabbing fellow athlete Austin Metcalf last year. Judge John Roach was recused from the case following a TV interview he gave after the conviction, which the defense believes showed bias against Anthony before the trial began. Anthony was sentenced to 35 years in prison in June, as jurors decided he was not acting in self-defense during a confrontation with Metcalf at a track meet.
6: We are not insensitive to the fact that a life was lost, but we also don't believe that two lives should be lost through injustice.
4: The judge who granted the recusal says Roach did not violate any judicial conduct rules, but a third party may question his impartiality if he stayed on the case.
7: You can understand how it would be difficult from an optics perspective to have that same judge making decisions, essentially reviewing himself, making decisions about whether or not his prior decisions were fair or not.
4: While the recusal is the first step in the defense's push for a retrial,
8: it really didn't faze me.
4: Metcalf's father, Jeff, says he believes the latest announcement will not impact the verdict.
8: I don't care which judge presides over the proceedings, because it doesn't change the facts.
4: A hearing is scheduled for Thursday to determine if a retrial is necessary. Max Gordon, Fox News.
2: Thanks, Max. Retailers that secretly personalize their prices may soon see serious consequences.
1: According to a new policy proposed by the Federal Trade Commission, companies that secretly charge different prices for the same goods based on a customer's personal data could face federal charges. The FTC says some businesses, including grocers and clothing retailers, are using third-party companies to help vary online prices based on a shopper's

0: location, browsing history, and other factors. Under a proposed rule, companies would have to, quote, clearly and conspicuously disclose if they are engaging in those practices. Businesses who fail to properly disclose pricing tactics could be in violation.
1: Just like there's so many services that we have now just mm-hmm. in general where prices change mm-hmm. depending on circumstances that you really have no idea about. Like, right. you know, they call it surge pricing or mm-hmm. dynamic pricing or good weather pricing, whatever. Mm-hmm. You know what I mean? And it's mm-hmm. that I can't believe this is the world we live in.
0: Yeah.
1: Hmm. I just want to know what I owe.
0: Looking mm-hmm. for codes for coupons.
1: Yeah. mm-hmm, mm-hmm. My goodness.
2: I heard the word weather. And here I am.
0: I don't think
2: she said good weather, you know.
1: Did I did, because some, like, you know, beach places, right. the right. prices are different depending yeah. on the weather.
0: Oh, you did say weather.
2: Mm-hmm. Yeah, she did. Yes, you did also. Good morning, Brooke, Bob, and here's the weather headlines. The heat peaks today, similar to yesterday. The two hottest day was yesterday, and we are anticipating more of the same later this afternoon. The heat advisory stays in place all the way through this evening, where temperatures set to soar back in the triple digits for our valleys. The monsoon moisture is making a comeback, so we add a little more humidity. So temperatures will feel a lot hotter than possibly 94 degrees for the LA area. 10 degree jump above normal, sunrise right around the corner. And as we push into, yes, your lunch hour, it's going to be downright hot. Area of high pressure continues to bring in the heat, and it's going to grab a hold of that subtropical moisture and push it right into Southern California. Here's the heat alerts extending again through tonight. Extreme heat warnings in place for Palm Springs, if that's where you're heading, perhaps topping out at 112 degrees. Take a look at our futurecast. Here's a look at the possibility of some pop-up showers, mainly for our mountains, San Bernardino, Riverside County areas, pushing into later today as well, and even perhaps into Friday morning. We'll see if that plays out. And not a whole lot of rain, perhaps a 1/16 of an inch of rain for Big Bear. And again, for our 7-day forecast, 78 degrees for the coast, and temperatures there going to be mostly in the 70s, but inland areas, 94 degrees. And finally, four valleys, triple digit heat with the heat alerts. Now, traffic conditions, take a look outside on your ride. So far, we still have this ongoing issue. Your ride coming south from the Antelope Valley, you may encounter this collision off to the right shoulder, but just enough activity to delay you southbound side of 14 at Sand Canyon Road. And a look at a real-time traffic through downtown overall. Still a smooth and quiet drive. And speaking of a quiet drive, here's a look at the 57. Both directions, northbound, southbound at Tonner through Brea, looking good. Bob, Brooke.
0: Thank you. More women are rethinking what it means to be healthy.
1: Yeah, instead of focusing on losing weight, many are turning to strength training and building muscle. Aroxia shows us why it's never too late to get stronger.
3: For years, Tamar Okoyan wanted nothing to do with a gym. Today, it's where she spends most of her time.
4: I started my fitness journey when I was 42 years old.
3: Now at 53, she's stronger than ever. Before, Tamar never wanted to work out, never enjoyed exercising, and never imagined fitness would one day change her life.
4: Here I am, still working out, made it a lifestyle.
3: Tamar has turned her passion into a business, opening up T3 Fitness in Granada Hills.
5: Relax the traps.
3: She hopes her journey inspires other women to discover the power of strength training.
4: There's never a day that I don't think I will ever stop doing this because I truly am passionate about it, and this is why I have the space. And it is definitely something that I will continue doing. Initially, it was for aesthetics, but then it became for longevity. I could do pull-ups.
3: Tamar's story reflects a growing trend. More women are swapping endless cardio for strength training, not to get smaller, but to get stronger. Research shows lifting weights just 2 to 3 times a week can help preserve muscle, improve heart health, increase bone density, and ease symptoms of menopause.
4: Okay, my last one.
3: One thing that almost kept Tamar from getting started was the fear of getting too bulky.
4: I was always told, oh, you're working out, be careful, don't get big.
6: We're gonna start with some single leg extensions.
3: This is a concern trainers say they hear all the time.
6: That's a myth. It will make you lean, it will make you strong looking, you will look better in dresses, keep the toe pointed up, you will like your look much more than if you didn't lift weights.
7: They don't want to look like a bodybuilder, and I know it can be intimidating 100%, but I think they don't really have to worry about it. You're not lifting heavy.

0: crazy weights. You're going at your own pace.
1: You have to eat extremely large amounts of food over a consistent period of time to get that big. Like, let's take the most extreme example with women bodybuilders who look like, they look like literal superheroes. Those women eat 4,000 to 5,000 calories a day on a season where they're building. And even if they're cutting, they're still doing 2,500 to maybe 2,000, which is a lot for the average person.
2: Experts emphasize that strength training becomes even more important as women age. After menopause, falling estrogen levels can accelerate muscle loss and weaken bone. But resistance training helps slow that process while supporting overall health.
1: It helps your hormonal levels kick up, and it gives your body the ability to be able to fight through those things, because I know that they're very challenging for women.
0: Probably the best thing you can do to combat the effects of aging.
2: And the benefits aren't just physical. Confidence, energy, and mental health often improve too. For Tamar, it's been just as life-changing as the physical transformation.
3: For me, it's just, it gives me a sense of clarity. I'm at peace. I don't think about anything. It's just about me time.
2: These days, fitness isn't just part of Tamar's routine. It's her mission, helping other women realize that getting stronger doesn't have an expiration date.
3: It's never too late to start. Age is just a number.
4: Age is just a number.
5: You ready to start?
4: You think I don't look like...
5: You don't lift weights.
4: I do lift weights. Not, I mean, I'm not lifting heavy, but that's part of a normal workout. What do you mean? I was lifting weights with you.
5: Shopping bags.
4: No, the action, he does this every, he wants to start with me at the end of the show. I can't even get out of here in peace.
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5: Seasons, but could change if weather conditions shift. Palisades Tahoe plans to open November 25th. Last winter, dry weather delayed openings and forced some resorts to close early. Forecasters expect an above-average snowfall season in California and Nevada, with the biggest storms coming after the new year. Experts are predicting this year's El Nino could bring record-breaking snow across the southwest U.S.
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4: Comes charging around the hallway, rounding the corner by the water cooler. He's heading for the studio. He's neck and neck with the start of the show. Oh, he's falling behind. We're heading for the finish line. This is going to be close. Oh, he falls just short.
5: I called your running to the studio like a horse race.
6: I forgot we had a plan. I completely forgot we had a plan. I'm standing outside. I'll explain it in a little bit.
5: Okay.
6: Hanson will know what I'm talking about if he drove in the same route of work I did. Then I remembered we had a plan.
5: A simple plan.
6: Did you say live from Studio Jose?
5: Nope.
6: No, okay. Live here, us. Yes. And today we're Hemingway-like. Yes. Very.
5: It was beautiful.
6: Noun, verb. And today we're toiling under the title of the show.
5: The greatest theft in human history. Or if you prefer, Uncle Sam is a degenerate crackhead. Both headlines about the same story, the only story that matters. The national debt of the United States. We are, folks, we are a degenerate crackhead.
6: We hit $40 trillion late yesterday in debt. And that should be the only story in America. I'm amused by all the stories that are leading newscasts instead of that. Everything from Prince Harry and his wife are returning to England, to various weather situations, to the latest poll on the November elections, and crap like that, that has nothing to do with destroying the greatest country that ever existed, which it might be too late. $40 trillion in debt. Not a story.
5: I'm sorry. Did you say Harry and Meghan Markle are going back to the UK and leaving Malibu? Wait a minute.
6: Tell me more.
5: Who I think it was Sowell, one of the great philosophers. It's probably ancient wisdom, but if someone is serving you, they will tell you what you need to hear. If someone is serving themselves, they will tell you what you want to hear.
6: That's a good
5: one.
6: And
5: the media absolutely serves themselves.
6: That's a good one.
5: And the government, too. I mean, it's we get

0: both of them that we deserve, and we deserve to be kicked right in the face. So, enjoy the kicking.
1: Just flipping through the media today, I'm in the winter of my life, and I've been around long enough to have seen various milestones. I remember when we hit a trillion. The Republican Revolution in 1994, when all those new people came in and the Republicans took back the House for the first time in half a century, was because one of their talking points was we hit $4 trillion in debt. $4 trillion. That was in 1994. We're now at.
0: And we ran budget surpluses subsequently for several years.
1: Now at $40 trillion debt. And for the first time ever, the interest on our debt, if you've ever had credit card debt and you're just paying the interest in like $10 of the principal. And you realize, if I keep doing this, I'll have it for the rest of my life, which is true.
0: Right.
1: We now pay more interest every year than we pay for national defense. And we pay more for national defense than pretty much every country on earth added together. So it's astounding. It's unsustainable, obviously. It has been unsustainable for decades, though. And I guess that's why I never got to my point. All those other milestones over the years, when we hit 10 trillion, we talked about it a lot and people talked about it a lot in think tanks and this and that and the news. And I feel like 40 trillion is getting less attention than any of the other milestones, and not surprising, I guess.
0: Yeah. People are reacting, many people, with, I've been hearing this for a long time. Nothing bad has happened. Something very bad has happened and will continue to happen. We can dive into this in depth later on, but it is the greatest theft in human history from one generation to another. But it's even worse than it seems. Not only are we making the kids repay the debt with interest and the resultant higher taxes and worse government services, but the most insidious, because people don't realize it, aspect of this to me is that if I have $1 million in debt, and that's going to be really, really hard to pay off, one thing I can do to make it a lot easier to pay off is inflate the currency. So $1 million, that used to be my entire GDP. But now, since I've inflated the currency so much, $1 million, just like now it's only 2/3 of the GDP because money's worthless. So that's why I'm always trying to tell you inflation is a tax. Government officials give crap away to keep power. They accumulate enormous debts. We act like we're a 22-year-old that doesn't understand what debt is or credit cards are or whatever. Then they inflate the currency. Everything you've worked for, everything you saved is worth less money and less and less and less and less. So they can keep that scam going with our loving blessing of the whole process. But people don't want to hear this. Speaking of, people, what people want to hear and need to hear, it's, everybody's tuned out. Everybody, I'm just talking to you now. That's what, we have no listeners.
1: I was about to say I was going to give ourselves a special pass on this, the $40 trillion anniversary of the debt, for being the most depressing radio show in America. But to your inflation point, take your net worth and use an inflation calculator to get an idea of how much less it is than you think it is compared to $20 dollars.
0: Or 2020, folks, yeah. Not 1920. Oh, my God.
1: Or when you were born, but 2020, when the pandemic started.
0: I've always wanted to come up with one idea that my name gets stuck to and will continue after I'm gone. A legacy, if you will. And I don't have it quite ready yet, but here's the idea. Maybe you can help me with this. There comes a time in every system where its fatal flaw is realized and is discovered and utilized. And that is the beginning of the end of that system. More specifically, and we've all seen this wisdom, once people figure out they can vote themselves money from the treasury, money from future generations from the treasury, a democracy is doomed. And we are at that suicide inflection point or whatever. Oh, well. What are you going to do?
1: We'll get into some of the stats that help you wrap your head around what that all means. $40 trillion in debt a little bit later, but it is, it's a death blow. It really is. Yeah. It's certainly a death blow to the lifestyle and, I like the word dynamics that ends in ism, but I can't say it.
0: Dynamism?
1: Yeah. I can't say that. That's not,
0: you can't say
1: not
0: that?
1: A chance.
0: Why?
1: I don't know.
0: Okay.
1: I don't know.

0: But the lack of that that we'll have going forward, that your kids and grandkids will live in a country that's got much less of that. It'll look more like Great Britain, where people can't do all the cool things. You can't start a Microsoft or a ChatGPT or a Tesla or a SpaceX anymore, just because the country's so gummed up with all kinds of interest rates and regulations and taxes and fees to try to stay afloat. Because you can't live like this forever. If you've ever gone broke, I haven't, thank God. But if you ever, I've seen people go broke. If you've ever gone broke, it can happen. It can happen.
1: Yeah, it's the Francification of America. I agree. I just happen to be reading about how, and it's funny, I hadn't made this connection. Halfwit that I am. You know, the critical theory crowd, that philosophy that emerged out of France mostly and Germany to some extent, like mostly in the 60s, as kind of neo-Marxism. It ruined France first, because the young people of France really embraced the philosophy, the woke philosophy, because that's its origin in France. And it utterly drained all of the dynamism out of France. It went from a proud, exploring, achieving, growing country to some extent. It's never like the U.S., but to a, I deserve this. Why don't I have this? Everything sucks. Society victims. And it's a disease you don't get better from, I don't think.
0: Well, I'll throw in one more comment, and then we'll start officially.
1: Yeah.
0: This stat has been going around now for 6 months or so, I think is really amazing. The average person in England has a lifestyle net worth income equal to that of the 50th richest state in the United States, Mississippi. The average Englander is the same as the average Mississippian in terms of wealth because of their economic system for all these years. And yet, we complain, most of us don't, but too many do, complain regularly about inequality and how poor we are and how hard we have it. It's crazy. We're the most privileged society that has not only ever existed, but nobody could have even imagined.
1: Mm-hmm.
0: And we got so many people complaining that we're electing numbnuts. So that's where we are. We'll start the show officially. I'm Jack Armstrong. He's Joe Getty. This is Thursday, August 20th, the year 2026. We're Armstrong and Getty, and we approve of this program.
1: All right, let's begin stealing from the children precisely according to FCC rules and regulations at Mark.
2: Nick Shirley has a small penis, allegedly.
3: Wow, that's so adult of you.
2: Did you hear about this? Nick Shirley allegedly has a small penis. Well, I don't know. They're reporting. Have you seen this?
3: Well, the reports are wrong.
2: They're reporting. Well, we don't know. Prove me wrong.
3: No, I'm not. I don't do that.
2: Prove me wrong. It was good enough for Charlie Kirk.
0: What the hell is that?
1: That was Nick Shirley being accosted by Terry Shands, the chief of staff for the California State Assembly. Nick Shirley, famous for pointing out the enormous fraud and wasted taxpayer money in California. Well, the chief of staff for the California State Assembly, Mr. Terry Shands, carrying pamphlets trying to discredit him that say Nick Shirley has a small penis. Did I mention that's the chief of staff for the California State Assembly?
0: And he's mad because a guy pointed out that they were stealing taxpayer money.
1: Right, and that the Democratic Party is in California is a giant graft mob. Wow. Yes, correct.
0: That's nice.
1: That is the state of the government of Cal Unicornia. Good God.
0: Speaking of the state of California, I'll talk about this a little bit later. The thing that I got distracted, I parked across. Hanson, I assume you came in the same way I did. We take the same route in. The homeless camp is the largest it's ever been by a lot. All of
1: drug
0: us.
1: Camp?
0: Drug addict camp. You know, I swore to myself while I was in Vancouver that I was going to start referring to it as drug addicts instead of homeless people, because that's 100% what it is. It's a
1: habits
0: drug
1: are hard
0: problem.
1: To break.
0: Yeah. It's a drug problem. It's a drug problem.
4: Yeah.
0: It's not a housing problem. It's a drug problem. Anyway, there are more drug addicts gathered together in one spot over by the Cane's Chicken than there have ever been. And it's just astounding that it could exist two blocks from where I work. If you'd have told me when I was 20 years old, when you're a grown man and doing quite well, you'll work two blocks away from a I don't even know what it would.

0: hard to explain to me because it would have been, I couldn't have imagined it existing because none had ever existed around me in my life. But a whole bunch of people without homes who do drugs, who just poop in the streets and
1: camp on the sidewalks.
0: Why
1: do they let them camp on the sidewalk, 20-year-old Jack would ask.
0: Because of rents too high.
1: Progressivism.
0: God dang it, it's unbelievable. I need to talk more about that later and describe it. Can't believe it's just right there. Why would anybody put up with that life? I don't mean them. Well, them. Why would you put up with it? But why would society, why would tax-paying citizens put up with that on their streets? God! Yeah, it's nuts!
1: I know.
0: A fish doesn't know he's wet. Pretty soon, you just get so used to your environment, you forget that it is what it is. We got drug addicts everywhere.
2: Yeah.
1: Policy matters.
0: Our t-shirts enforce the law. That's the best t-shirt. Enforce the law.
1: Although the new socialism sucks and it never works t-shirts are really cool. We need to take a break, sir.
0: Yeah, one of our headlines coming up with Katie points to the California's idea on how to handle the homeless situation, among other things on the way. Stay here.
3: Armstrong and Getty.
4: You know the rush when you reach that goal, when something you've worked for pays off? 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
1: Yo, yo, yo. How y'all doing?
2: It's fantastic. Just peachy. Don't have a lot of time, so let's get right to it. Who's reporting what? It's Lead Story with Katie Green. Katie!
3: The Alphabet Networks, NBC. Trump says Kim Jong-un has 57, quote, very powerful nuclear weapons. Fox News, Trump teases potential Kim Jong-un meeting later this year. And CBS, North Korea launches ballistic missiles as Trump seeks to rekindle nuclear talks with Kim Jong-un.
1: Yeah, just in the last couple hours, Kim Jong-un launched missiles. It's exactly like when he would say, Putin and I had a great call, he's really interested in peace, and then Putin would bomb a school. Or Trump announces, we have a peace deal with Iran, they've agreed to open the strait, and then they attack a ship. It's them saying, we don't give a crap what you think. Every time.
2: They get together and say, hey, how can we, like, most obviously humiliate Trump? Why don't you take a call from him and say you're interested in peace and then shoot off a bunch of missiles? Oh, come on, that's too much. All right, let's do it. Let's humiliate him. Let's pants him. And he falls for it every time. I don't get it.
1: I really don't.
3: For the Washington Post, this may be the first academic profession to see its work taken over by AI.
1: What is it?
3: Mathematicians.
1: Oh, wow. Yeah. I mean, that's...
2: 2 + 2 equals unemployment.
1: That's your headline?
2: No. That's right.
1: I'm Joe Getty.
3: Zing. Ah. All right. L.A. Times. L.A. votes to allow homeless camps to reopen around city parks.
1: How do you like that? They voted 10-3.
2: Oh, my God.
1: So it was like 4 years ago, they passed those draconian laws that drug addicts couldn't live in the park doing drugs with pit bulls running around. And a lot of people went nuts on how unfair it was, but they did it. But something, I don't know, they got soft or whatever. And now they're, not every park, but most of the parks are being opened back up again to homeless people can camp there.
2: So junkie, we're going junky towns.
1: So we're going the wrong direction.
3: This is from the What the Hell file. The New York Post. Justin Trudeau wields toilet plunger in cringeworthy dance with Katy Perry in a hardware store.
1: That's not as important as his new hair. Have you seen his new hair? The boyfriend cut, they call it?
3: It's bad.
1: It's rough.
2: I didn't notice.
1: It is a little young for a grown man. Mm. You got to check out a picture. You will remark upon it.
2: Okay.
3: Saying a prayer about this. Study finds. Study reveals the physics behind snoring and a possible fix. Please, God.
1: Yeah, no kidding.
3: And the Babylon Bee. AOC has her boyfriend frozen in case she wants him in the future.

0: Boy, did you guys talk about that a lot last week?
1: No. Nope.
0: It's a heck of an interesting political move. She's gone big on that. She's doing the injections on you know, she takes a video and posts it every day and all that sort of stuff, the freezing her eggs. And you know, I don't need a man to be a mom and all that.
2: Armstrong and Getty.
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8: ICE says San Diego Padres minor league catching coordinator Oswaldo Pirela is facing possible deportation for overstaying his visa by more than 8 years. Pirela, who's been with the organization for 2 years, is now in ICE custody after being detained at the El Paso airport. The Padres released a statement saying they are aware of the situation and are gathering information. Dodgers owner Mark Walter reportedly tried to get the Dodgers and Lakers out of their TV contracts to get more money. Walter has been busy selling and shifting assets amid a federal investigation. He's accused of potential financial fraud and misclassification of loans involving insurance companies he controls. Up to $20 billion in related investments may have been improperly hidden. And California is investing more than $95 million to expand electric vehicle charging and hydrogen refueling infrastructure statewide. Governor Newsom announced that the money will be spent this fiscal year with additional funding planned through 2029. That's the latest. I'm John Fink.
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12: A work zone has just popped up in Hollywood. 3 right lanes shut down. 101 northbound from Hollywood Boulevard to Highland Avenue until 8 a.m. It's heading about 10 minutes to your commute for now, but as more folks hit the roadways, it's going to get a lot more jam-packed. In Santa Clarita, fender bender remains on your right shoulder, 14 southbound before Sand Canyon Road, and it's a little slow in Linwood with a stall in your left lane on the 710 southbound connector to the 105 east.
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1: I was just seeing the video of the missile drone barrage that hit Kyiv overnight. Just unbelievable. Just regular. They look like they could be Cleveland suburban neighborhoods with rockets all of a sudden raining down on your house.
2: And they're running out of Patriot missiles and the death tolls are getting higher and higher.
1: Wow. That's something.
2: Yeah. Yeah, it's absolutely horrific. Yeah, that Vlad Putin, he's a nice fella. He's going to protect Christianity, don't you know, morons. So
1: says he wants peace.
2: This is an all-time classic. This is one of the best things ever. It is, well, I will analyze after. This is Cabot Phillips, who you might know. He does man on the street type stuff, goes to college campuses and that sort of thing. And I'm not going to give away the punchline, but he's asking the youngsters about socialism versus capitalism. We'll start with 51, Michael, and this is leading somewhere, folks, and where it leads will amaze you.
3: Which would you rather have in America, socialism or capitalism?
4: I would say socialism.
3: How do you view the word socialism, favorably or unfavorably?
5: I guess I would go with favorably.
6: Like, I have family in Europe. They go to college for free. Their health care is paid for. They don't have to worry about it at all.
7: I favor that over capitalism.
6: Okay, got it.
7: I also think I favor that, like, socialism over capitalism.
8: Socialism is more geared toward, like, helping the people in your, you know, the governed.
9: I'd rather people have that same opportunity. There's a lot of excess in America.
2: Okay. Wow, that's extremely common sentiment. This is not nutpicking by any stretch. It goes on.
3: The main idea of socialism being that people at the top are doing their fair share to help people at the bottom, trying to prevent disparity of income and trying to prevent excess, as you called it. So on campus, if there's a GPA disparity where there's people at the bottom with a poor GPA, would you support a policy where people at the top spread the wealth and give that GPA to people at the bottom?
10: Give? Like, help them get a better GPA?
3: Yeah.
10: I'm all for helping. I wouldn't give, like, oh, let me just give you some of my poor.
3: But it's about being fair, right? We got to help people at the bottom.
10: I've lost a lot of sleep, so I don't know if I will be fair.
7: It's hard. If I guess it would be kind of like hypocritical for me to say no.
1: It would be kind of I've lost a lot of sleep. Basically, Shane said I worked really hard for that grade, so I'm not going to give some of it to someone else.
2: Yeah, let's do one more.
11: That's completely different.
3: How's it different?
11: Because I'm, like, studying all day for my grade.
7: What do you mean by sharing it? Like, literally, like, giving them a chunk of my GPA?
3: Yep.
11: I would want to say no, straight up.
3: But what's the difference between earning a high GPA and not

0: wanting to give it away, but then earning a lot of money and also not wanting to give that away.
1: Well, I feel like the difference is that you study for your grades, right? And grades often reflect how much time you spend studying. But
0: yeah, work pretty hard to become a millionaire.
1: I mean, I'm not denying that fact either, but for the regular working person, you know.
2: So I was, because I saw this yesterday, and then I've been thinking about it since. Is there, if I was going to be on the other side of the argument and push back on it, what's the best argument I could make? That this metaphor isn't, or analogy isn't perfect.
3: I've got that for you.
2: Okay, what is it? Why isn't it perfect?
3: I want to hear one more clip first.
2: Okay.
3: Because I love this.
0: Do you think there's a similarity between earning your salary and maybe not wanting to give it away to people that aren't working to earn it? And same thing with the GPA, where you earn it and you say, well, I don't necessarily want to give it to anyone who might not be working for it.
4: Right. I think it's just that whole sense of thinking that no one's going to work for it.
5: I mean, I sacrifice a lot to get my GPA. You know, I don't go out as much as I'd like to, but that's for something like a greater goal in the future, the way I see it. So, no, I wouldn't sacrifice my own things, like sacrifice my own time to help somebody else who didn't want to make those same sacrifices.
6: There's some people who are in the bottom, but they really are working, and there's some people who are in the bottom and they deserve that poor GPA.
0: Kind of like people making money with their income?
6: Exactly. You know what I'm saying? Like some people. Let's not throw shade.
3: Okay.
2: If you gave people their GPA, some people wouldn't try very hard. Yeah, that's pretty good.
3: All right. First, the first thing that occurs to me, other than the obvious, and we're all enjoying it, is that the absolutely one-sided indoctrination in schools is manifest right there. You just heard it. The slightest, simplest pushback using very short words, very short sentences, their ideology crumbles. They have no idea what to say. They don't even have a counter argument. That goes to show you how awful indoctrination is in schools versus teaching and learning to think. I mean, holy crap. Because these kids are dedicated to a certain political economic system. They think they know a lot, but their reasoning is tissue thin. Anyway. To your point, Jack, what the professors in the brighter socialist students would say is, well, that would be true, except the capitalists have twisted the system so that they get all the money, and working hard and doing the right things no longer gets you rewards because the system is stacked against the little guy.
2: Well, they would
3: say
2: that.
3: So the only way to take it from them is by force.
2: But they would say that, but that's not true enough to be an argument.
3: Well, you asked what their counter argument would be.
2: I just wondered if there was an actual flaw in the analogy. You're right; that would be the counter argument. But it's pretty dead on. It's pretty dead on.
3: I think it's a damn near perfect analogy.
2: Yeah, it's amazing. It's pretty dead on.
3: Especially when you hear the objections to the plan,
2: which are 100% the sort of thing that people like us say.
3: Whoa, I worked for that. I sacrificed for that. Some people aren't trying hard. Why would they get mine? Blah, blah, blah. We're through here.
2: Or if we're going to just give people their grades, then nobody's going to try hard, including me who got, you know, tried hard and got A's. So, yeah.
3: Yeah, if you ever run into a dedicated young socialist, hit him with that metaphor. Although I do want to talk more about socialism and free markets later on, because I've collected a whole bunch of really, really interesting stuff, including one of my favorite conservative writers and free market fans saying, don't just laugh at the young socialists because their answer is wrong, but their questions are real. And he's talking, you know, I'll give you the very, very short version of it, about the incredible cronyism existing between a lot of big industries, big companies, and Washington, D.C., how the tax code, the regulation codes, they're all fixed to protect the fat cats. The free market isn't free. It's crony capitalism to a level that we haven't seen in our system, I think, probably ever. And also the flow of capital away from labor and toward capital, physical capital, machines, computers, data centers, that sort of thing. The

0: the expenditures of American industry have gone from people now to machines. And yeah, I know people make those machines and maintain them, that sort of thing. But the share of revenue that goes toward labor is at the lowest point ever. And so people who have nothing to sell but their labor are freaking out a little bit. And it's appropriate. And it's a problem we have to solve as a country, or we will have an idiotic and suicidal leftist takeover.
1: I have another comment about those college kids and their very quickly coming to the understanding of the problem with socialism after we tell you about what you can do for your dog like today. 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
0: 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Woof.
1: Your point of how quickly their ideology fell apart is really quite amazing. Yeah. I mean, I realize that was edited, but it was clearly same day, same street, same person. It's not like they got 24 hours to think about it and went back. I mean, while they're standing there on the spot, a little uncomfortable with a microphone in their face, they still were able to come up very quickly. Well, I don't want to do that. What about the lazy people? I worked hard. I mean, right. That fast, it pops into your head why it doesn't work. That's amazing. Usually things are more complex than that and would take a little more. You'd need to seem to have a slide chart and a PowerPoint and everything like that to make. Mm-hmm. I guess you've won me over with your argument. But yeah. It's just immediately, well, that's not fair. I worked hard for these grades.
0: You've pointed out many times the perhaps most sad, discouraging, horrible thing ever. That's in politics if you're explaining you're losing. And, you know, I've got all this information I made reference to a couple of seconds ago about capitalism and free markets and socialism and that sort of thing. And how we go into socialism is absolutely the wrong answer. The right answer is to fix capitalism. But I can explain to you going to socialism and the appeal of that in like 10 seconds. How to fix capitalism would take like 10 minutes.
1: Yeah.
0: And therein lies our probably insurmountable challenge. It's like, you know, the great saying, this is so insightful, that any institution, unless it is avowedly conservative, will become more progressive over time. Likewise, countries.
1: Yes, Michael.
2: We need to teach people how a business works. So many socialists, they honestly do not know how businesses work.
1: Yeah, well, that definitely gets to the root of a lot of the problem is all the Mamdani stuff and everything like that is this idea that like grocery stores or drug companies or whatever, they just have like endless supplies of money coming out of a spigot.
0: Yeah. Yeah. Grotesque lack of understanding of business and economies.
1: Yeah. Yeah. We will spend a lot of time on what is really the number one story of the day. Prince Harry and Meghan are returning to Great Britain. And so we'll do full team coverage. We'll go live to England.
3: Hello!
0: I have an embarrassing revelation to make. I got sucked into that story.
1: They're an embarrassing couple.
0: Oh, so embarrassing.
1: They are. I'm embarrassed. I'm embarrassed for them. They're at that level now where I like, ooh, dude. Wow.
0: Right. It's like seeing a comedian bomb, but yes, as a human being.
1: We'll talk about that and a whole bunch of other stuff, but we got mailbag next. Stay here.
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10: Yo, yo, yo. I don't know where I'm headed, but I am zip bound. I've got another tale of being on one of the GLP-1s, which I know a lot of you either are on or trying. We'll get to that a little bit later in the show.
11: Here's your freedom-loving quote of the day. I think wrapping up our series on Nikita Khrushchev, the successor to Stalin, premier of the Soviet Union. Berlin is the testicles of the West. Every time I want the West to scream, I squeeze on Berlin.
10: That's an interesting quote. Did you have any reason to bring that to us other than saying the word testicles?
11: Because I ran out of good ones and I thought it was, it's certainly memorable. Huh? There you go. You ask a question, you get an answer.
10: Bring us the rope. Bring us the rope one tomorrow, just because I've always wanted to discuss that on the show.
11: Yeah, I think we did that when you were.
10: Okay. I missed the new rope.
11: We will sell you the rope you hang yourself with. And we also did, you Americans are so gullible, you won't accept communism outright, but we'll keep feeding you small doses of socialism until you finally wake up and find you have communism. We won't have to fight you. We'll weaken your economy so you'll fall like overripe fruit into our hands.
10: Oof, he said it out loud.
11: Yeah, and then, where's the...
10: Mom Donnie's like, hey, easy.
11: Yeah. Whether you like it or not, history is on our side. We will bury you.
10: How could you possibly think that?
11: College students think it. Mailbag.
10: Whoop, whoop.
11: Our educational system is a cancer. It's horrible. Mailbag. Drop us a note. 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Let's see. On the topic of the debt, Judith writes, divide $40 trillion by 350 million residents. That's approximately $115,000 per person in debt. But let's talk about Trump's assistant. Sideshow Bob, similar. I couldn't find a single mention this morning of the debt topping $40 trillion on the Fox News website. There are a couple intriguing stories on Princess Di and Harry and Meghan. Thank God for that. Maybe they'll post something when it hits $50 trillion in 2 years.
10: Yeah,
11: moving along before we depress everybody to death.
10: I noticed very quickly that the liberal channels are making a big deal out of this. Fox is keeping quiet. When you get a different president and we hit $44 trillion, then it'll flip.
11: In a different Congress that keeps doing the same thing. Yeah, just different window dressing. Chris from Michigan writes, nothing's going to happen to Fauci for what he did on a legal level. I'm not 100% sure, but it's up to us to make sure his legacy lives on. You guys have the audience and clout to maybe make this happen. Can we coin a new phrase after Fauci that calls out narcissistic or egotistical bureaucrats who act against the public's interest while pretending to be a public servant? And then he gives an example. I'm going to try to improve on it, Chris. You got to call somebody like that a Fauci. What a Fauci. You know, a phony. They haul themselves up on the cross and act like this great servant of the people, but they're thieves and liars and just scum. What a Fauci. I'm reminded of the Ponzi scheme. It was named after

0: a guy who had the first or the biggest of those that became known and got busted for it. Charles Ponzi.
1: When's the last time anybody actually got punished for their actions, though? In a big government story. Yeah, it's been a long time. It's
0: pretty rarely. Kathy in beautiful Hidden Lake Valley, or Hidden Valley Lake, California, writes, you guys are talking about the prevalence of anti-Semitism, and specifically people who casually drop anti-Semitic phrases, such as the Jews control the banks, etc., and she spells it J-O-O-O-Z, which I appreciate. Jack mentioned he's had this experience, didn't know if he should debate the person or not, so he usually changes the subject. I have a different approach. No, don't debate, but ask questions. It can be very simple questions, such as, really, how so? Or, huh, what do you mean by that? Or, really, can you give me an example? Or, how did you come about that opinion? Most people cannot explain why they support such views and will quickly drop their position because they cannot logically defend it. You'll be amazed at how quickly this will abort. They will abort the discussion.
1: Well, that's not been my experience. I'll send you a bunch of YouTube videos, they'll tell you, or TikTok videos, or Twitter feeds that
0: you should
1: educate
0: read
1: you.
0: Blank. Yeah, yeah, exactly. And the other problem, Kathy, is that people now will retreat to their ideological bubbles because the last thing most people want to do is think. They just want to be told what to think and then echo the party line.
1: Whenever I get into this conversation, I get a lot of, God, you follow the news for a living and you don't know about, and then they'll hit me with something I've never heard of.
0: Right.
1: That's on some Candace Owens thing. And, yeah, I don't know that. You don't know that? Everybody's talking about it. All you weirdos are talking about it.
0: And this from Justin. My company was protested by Palestinian and anti-Israeli activists last week. The ragtag group consisted mostly of people who still had crumbs from their third morning frittata, an artisanal seven-grain bagel in their beards, dressing in a way that can only be described as two pegs below frumpy. And this was just the women. The chance of incoherent nonsense was occasionally interrupted by self-congratulatory cheers of the delusional thrill of making a true difference in the world. They were protesting companies that supplied parts to an Israeli defense company. Yeah. Their demands? Stop doing business with a company called X. They also sent hundreds of emails from the same organization, a self-described action network, whose action was mostly spamming a company with emails from the same domain name that were easily mass-blocked into a junk folder. There's just one problem. We don't have any active projects with company X. Nor have we in almost 2 years, as a one-time project for computing parts was long over. Although there was a strong desire by our staff to point out the cluelessness in their political cause, let alone the basic facts, you're asking us to stop doing business with a company we're not doing business with. Move out of your mother's basement, get a job, learn something about history, and for the love of God, try some right guard. But like screaming at a puppy for knocking over a glass with its tail, it's pointless. You just pat them on the head, then let them bark a bit, then in a few moments they chase the squirrel they will inevitably see out of the corner of their eye. The protesters haven't been back since. Who's a good boy? Yes, you are.
1: Yeah, that whole we live in different realities because we're getting different feeds of information. Yeah, that's a rough one. We got a lot on the way. If you missed the segment, get the podcast, Armstrong and Getty On Demand. There's some Iran stuff for you.
2: Armstrong and Getty.
1: Hey, Armstrong and Getty here, and if you're up before dawn and still at it when the sun goes down, you've got the kind of grit that made this country great.
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5: ICE says San Diego Padres minor league catching coordinator Oswaldo Pirela is facing possible deportation for overstaying his visa by more than 8 years. Pirela, who has been with the organization for 2 years, is now in ICE custody after being detained at the El Paso airport. The Padres released a statement saying they are aware of the situation and are gathering information. Dodgers owner Mark Walter reportedly tried to get the Dodgers and Lakers

0: out of their TV contracts to get more money. Walter has been busy selling and shifting assets amid a federal investigation. He's accused of potential financial fraud and misclassification of loans involving insurance companies he controls. Up to $20 billion in related investments may have been improperly hidden. And California is investing more than $95 million to expand electric vehicle charging and hydrogen refueling infrastructure statewide. Governor Newsom announced that the money will be spent this fiscal year with additional funding planned through 2029. That's the latest. I'm John Fink.
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8: Sun Valley, it is looking pretty crazy this morning. The 5 southbound at Langenshin Boulevard has a three-vehicle collision. And as a result, two left lanes are blocked. So it's going to be heavy from the 118 heading 15 minutes to your drive. If you are traveling through Santa Clarita, at least that earlier crash has cleared. 14 southbound before Sand Canyon Road. It remains a bit slow from Soledad Canyon Road, but again, that is quickly improving.
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0: One of the things I love most about Southern California is discovering communities that are doing things the right way. And Montebello is one of those places. This is a city with incredible momentum. New businesses are opening, restaurants are thriving, development is happening, and Montebello has even been recognized as one of the most business-friendly cities in all of LA County, a reflection of the city's commitment to growth, investment, and opportunity. So when you're looking for a great place to live, start a business, or simply visit and explore, Montebello is a city worth getting to know.
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4: And finally, Netflix has a new dating show called Weight to Date that will follow a group of people who have lost large amounts of weight and are now attempting to find love. Oh. Yeah. And here's the cruel twist. Some of them are cake.
5: Some of them are cake?
6: Why don't I get that joke? Is there something I'm missing? I don't get the joke.
5: So you're trying to find love?
6: Anyway, speaking of losing weight, I've had more people ask me about the whole GLP-1 thing that I went on than practically anything I've ever talked about on the air. And then we get lots of texts and emails, probably because every human being is either on it or has thought about it. I mean, yes. With very rare exceptions, pro athletes accepted. I mean, and that might be it.
5: Plus, in an admission that I don't even want to make on the air, I got sucked into the Harry and Meghan Markle story. And I'll explain why. They got me. Hello! What's all this then?
6: America's most embarrassing couple. Yeah, we'll have to talk about the famous South Park episode about them.
7: I have to tell you, I took a photo of Jack from your vacation and I plugged it into ChatGPT and I told it to show me what you would look like if you were 20 pounds lighter. Do not go too far.
6: No. I know that I couldn't lose 20 pounds. I would be a skeleton.
7: Well, your body's going to continue to lose weight.
6: That is my biggest problem. I don't know what I'm going to do about that. But anyway, I wasn't going to talk about that here. So, did you tease this thing? Oh, you teased Meghan and Harry.
5: I'm ashamed. I am.
6: Yeah. Oh my God. So, do you know about California's tire law? If you don't live in California, you don't specifically care, but it's a good example of the sort of thing that states like California do. And you're about to hear Gavin Newsom trying to put lipstick on a pig of why it's good for you. It's the sort of thing I hate the most. It's government overreach. It's taking away economic freedom and choice. It doesn't make sense. I mean, there's all kinds of problems with it. So the new tire law, it's not actually a law, it's a regulation, which is another issue.
5: It's a regulation you can get fined for breaking.
6: Sounds
5: like a law to me.
6: Right. That's the whole Tim Sandifer, they pass a law that says no bad things, and then the regulators get to put in any regulations they want in there that have the power of a law, as Joe just pointed out. So the California Energy Commission unanimously approved the nation's first. Anytime I hear nation's first, it's almost always a bad thing. How often when you hear nation's first law somewhere, does that turn out to be a good thing? Anyway, the nation's first tire efficiency standards on Monday. It targets

0: rolling resistance the energy a tire loses as it rolls. It phases in starting in 2029. 70% of tires currently sold would not qualify. Now, a little background in case you don't know this. Maybe you don't know this. You know that you like the way low-profile tires and big wheels look. That's why originally it was a, like an aftermarket thing that people that a lot of cool people put on their vehicles to make it cool, look cooler. Then every car company, Ford, Chevy, BMW, everybody realized that people are putting on aftermarket tires and wheels. Why don't we get in on it? And so almost every vehicle sold beyond a very basic car has some sort of low profile, bigger tire on it, a bigger wheel on it. They aren't efficient. I don't know if you know this. It makes your car ride rougher. The tires are more expensive. They don't last as long, but we all like the way they look. So we all buy cars with them on. It's just a fact. That's why, and that's what they're hitting. The old tire that like your mom and dad's car had in it that had a lot more sidewall, those big grounders, the small, those are much better tires in terms of a ride and efficiency. That's what the state of California is going to try to force you back into. But anyway, 70% of tires stolen in the state of California will not qualify. So when you go to replace the tires on your car because you kind of like the low profile big wheel look, you're not going to be able to.
1: They're illegal.
0: They're illegal. They've made it illegal. And the idea is it's helping you. Here's Gavin Newsom explaining how he's doing something nice for you.
2: Look, the ROI is pretty good. The return on investment. Back to just facts. Save $1 billion a year in fuel. You talk about affordability agenda. That makes some sense to me. You'd be wise to take advantage of new efficient tires, lower your cost at the pump. And that was borne out a lot of public testimony. This has been a process over 2+ years. They've been working on this. I think last year there was some effort to move forward. There was some delay. They worked with the tire manufacturers. The vast majority came on board. One did not. One notable one did not. But the vast majority embraced it. But from a consumer's perspective,
3: no, they didn't.
2: Savings is self-evident. And so I think it was a good choice in that respect.
0: It's easy to explain why tire manufacturers, motorcycle companies, I've known my whole life because back when I used to look at cool motorcycles living in the Midwest, it was always not available in California. Or a different version is sold in California. Or what usually happens because California is the biggest market in America is it forces... So the tire company saw the law coming and thought, okay, we better get on board because this is clearly going to happen. And so they had to come up with a way to make it work. But anyway, the whole, it's going to save you money. It's going to save $1 billion. There, like I said, the old style tire is more efficient, but we've all clearly made the personal choice. Mm-hmm. I'm willing to have more expensive tires that get slightly less gas mileage and cost a little more because I think they look cooler. As an American, I feel like I get to make that choice. You made that choice. I made that choice. I don't know if you knowingly made that choice. I knew I made that choice. Yes, it would be, save money if I put on this old style tire that I don't like the look of. But I don't wanna. But the government's saying I'm gonna make you, and it's good for you. So suck it up.
3: Right, and the tire companies have said, boy, their estimates of how much more expensive these new demands on tires are going to be are, where is there this math coming from? They're going to be way, way more expensive for drivers. So you're going to spend hundreds of dollars more up front on your new tires than, according to Gavi and his paid liars in the utterly corrupt Newsom administration, you will save, you know, a tenth of a cent, you know, every 2 weeks. For the rest of your life, and you'll come out way ahead. As Gavin said, the return on investment's pretty good.
0: Well, what's going to happen is a lot of people are going to go to Oregon or Nevada or Arizona and get tires to put on their car because they like the tires that came with their car.
3: Right, right. And soon they'll outlaw them and have tire police checking tires. If you're found to have illegal Nevada tires, they'll just slash your tires right there at the Target store.
0: So what drives this sort of thing? What makes a guy get up in the morning and think, you know what? All these people driving around with their cool-looking tires, I hate that. So I'm going to come up with a way to force them to use tires they don't like. Well, what drives that sort of thing?
3: Especially because the free market, if this actually penciled out, would be delighted to sell you better mileage tires. They would market the crap out of them. People would think, huh, I got to replace my tires. I love that idea. And they would buy them. No, it's just forcing you to allegedly.

0: at least save a teeny tiny bit of, you know, gas, I guess.
1: Well, it's outlawing a style that you clearly chose. To me, it would be the same as if they outlawed high heels and said, it's going to benefit women. It'll be more comfortable. There'll be less ankle injuries and this. So,
0: it's
1: a benefit. It's a return on investment. Because it's the same thing. It's a style. People have chosen a style of tire that is less efficient, but we chose it ourselves. We know that. It's a decision we got to make.
0: Yeah, yeah. This reminds me of our discussion last hour about the college kids being asked about socialism and how easy it was to explode their argument. I mean, it was effortless. It took about 10 seconds to convince them, oh, socialism's a terrible system. It's unfair to those who work hard. In the same way, I mean, it's the same sort of reasoning that brings you, for instance, in California, making it impossible for the refineries to operate in California. And they are closing one after the other, and soon there will be very few indeed, and gas will continue to get more and more expensive in California. So California has to spend more money to out-of-state refineries and or trucking gasoline from horrific regimes that don't give a crap about the environment, that pollute many times more than California refineries do. And you gotta pollute to get the gas there to California. So that is the enlightened mind of the environmentalist in the California government. It's so self-evidently stupid.
1: Hey, is anybody snapped a picture of Gavin Newsom in an Escalade with low profile tires or whatever it is that he rides around in? I guarantee you he drives around in a cool vehicle that's got low profile tires that don't qualify. Almost guaranteed.
0: Yeah, I don't know.
1: Whatever. Good for you. Aren't you fantastic? I don't understand the way you people look at the world.
0: They look at the world through the lens of, will this get me congratulations from people who think like me? They don't even ask whether it will be effective or good for the taxpayer or is smart public policy. They don't care. They just want to be lauded by their peers.
1: Well, you could just start at Freedom and I get to have whatever kind of tire I want.
0: Right, exactly. 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
1: That's one of the things that drives me crazy about hardcore, like people who let economics rule the world, and that like everybody's always going to choose what's clearly the best idea for rational reasons. Mm-hmm. What most people drive every day is completely irrational. You don't need four-wheel drive. You don't need anything that big. The kind of tires Gavin Newsom's talking about, they would last longer and you get better gas money. But we didn't do that because we wanted something that looked cool and felt cool. And we get to.
0: Right. Economics has finally started to realize that, and it's become a much more interesting field now. There are some great groundbreaking psychological economists. That's not the term they use, but behavioral economists. Yeah, super good. But yeah, just the nanny state, the overregulated, choking business, bleeding population, driving business out one after another, nanny state of California. I said nanny state twice. I apologize.
1: I hope somebody keeps track of how many hours are spent on cable and network news on television as I'm looking at all the TVs. National debt hitting $40 trillion versus Harry and Meghan returning to Britain. So far, looking at my television, Harry and Meghan is winning the race by a lot.

0: I have some fascinating Harry and Meghan information for you coming up.
1: Can't wait to kick those two some more. That's next.
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6: 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I've had it for over a year, and it has upgraded my grill game substantially. 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When I used to grill on my old grill that I had from Home Depot, you turn on the propane, you wait like 15 20 minutes for that thing to get up to temperature. And then as soon as you open the lid, all that heat goes away. So you got to close the lid. So you have no idea what's going on. If there's a flare up, you find out because the entire yard is smoking. That doesn't happen on the Solaire. It stays so hot that you can cook while paying attention the entire time. You never put the lid down. You have the lid up the entire time, but it gets a perfect char. You had nice char on the outside, juicy meat on the inside. It does such a great job. So check it out for yourself at besthotgrill.com/Randy.
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1: Progressive. I don't remember precisely, but he's 77 years old. He's said to not be doing super great. He's not going to live a ton longer, and they want their kids to know their grandpa.
2: Well, who's going to? So, that's a good reason. But who's going to be king? When he dies,
1: Wills. Prince William.
2: That's the bald guy.
1: Yeah, yeah. The respectable one.
2: Geez,
1: yeah.
2: He's young. He could be king. Well, he'll be king the rest of my life unless something happens.
1: Yeah. Well, that's exciting. Yeah, I don't care about any of this. But so my I can't believe you of all people are talking about this. I want to get to the interesting part because I don't give a crap about the royalty. So my suspicion was they were moving back because they bought an enormous pad in Malibu for almost $15 million back in 2020. Okay. And I read this. 3 days later, their company took out a $9.5 million loan from City National Bank, an adjustable rate mortgage that started at 2.49.
2: Oh,
1: yeah, good move getting an adjustable, you morons.
2: Oh, at the time.
1: And it's climbed as high as 7.5%.
2: Wow.
1: It's capable of climbing as high as 7.5%. Once it resets in just a couple of years. So it hasn't adjusted yet. But anyway, so my thought was nobody watches their crappy documentaries or wants to listen to their crappy podcast. So all of their business prospects are going teats up. And they've got this enormous pad. And here's where it gets interesting. So since they took out that mortgage, the loan... A loan runs somewhere between $40,000 and $43,000 a month.
2: Oh my God! A $43,000 a month house payment.
1: That's north of $480,000 a year before taxes, insurance, or a single gardener gets paid for their enormous mansion on a big plot of land. And the tax bill. Let's see. The county tax history says that. They're now paying $150,000 a year in property taxes.
2: Oh my God.
1: And in general, the cost of ownership is at least $600,000 a year. And without any labor cost for a pad that big. And a wise man once told me, and I have found this to be true, Joe, big house, big bills. It's true. So they've got such a ginormous monthly nut to make that they're trying to unload this mansion allegedly and go back to Britain to figure out what they want to do. But it's because nobody wants to watch their crappy stuff.
2: Well, I wonder if they were misled somewhat by, you know, you grow up in Great Britain as a royal and you think, wow, everybody's into everything we do all the time.
1: Yeah,
2: and then you move to America or anywhere else and realize, wow, people don't give a crap about the royal family anywhere
1: else. We've got to compete on the merits? Oh, my God. So anyway, the interesting part was just the carrying costs of a property that big and expensive.
2: I remember the South Park episode shortly after they got here that was so funny. It was Prince Harry on the roof of the house with a bullhorn. Leave us alone! We want our privacy! Mocking the idea that you keep talking about how you want privacy, but you're on TV and in our face every single day. If you want privacy, go away.
1: Right, right. Well, they're going back to merry old England, home of the static economy and socialism and a growing problem with angry Muslims. Good luck.
2: Heavy lies the head with an adjustable rate mortgage. That's what I say.
1: Well said.
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9: A Stockton City Council candidate has been arrested on felony charges. According to jail records, Desiree Lynch, who is running for District 5, was booked Wednesday morning. She's charged with filing false candidacy papers, voter registration violations, and three counts of perjury. Los Angeles Mayor Karen Bass and her challenger Councilwoman Nithya Raman engaged in a heated debate last night. The event in Sherman Oaks featured both candidates saying the other one is not trying hard enough to help L.A. Bass criticized Raman for missing votes to help the entertainment industry, while Raman insisted Bass has lost the confidence of the city council. And San Diego biotech firm Crafe has secured $33 million in funding to support research and development for a urine test that can detect pancreatic cancer. It also tests for 10 of the most common cancers, including breast, lung, stomach, colorectal, esophageal, and ovarian cancer. The company says it has an accuracy rate of about 90%. Crafe plans to start a clinical trial at UCSD by the end of the year. That's the latest. I'm John Fink.
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12: As soon as it appeared, it's now gone. That crash in Sun Valley involving three vehicles has cleared out of lanes off of the 5 Southbound at Lincolnshire Boulevard. Still a 20-minute delay as it tries to improve, and that slowdown goes back to Paxson Street. In South LA, it looks like someone ran out of gas. They're stuck on your right shoulder at 105 eastbound before the 110. And Pomona now, your 60 westbound connector to the 71 south shut down due to a serious collision.
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1: Defense costs, including the war in Iran, in addition to safety net programs like Social Security and Medicare, interest on the deficit and President Trump's tax cuts.
2: Yeah.
1: The exploding debt is already hitting Americans with higher borrowing costs and raising the cost of living.
2: Nice job, ABC. Is that ABC? Nice job, ABC. I expect that of MSNBC. Yeah, the $40 trillion debt is because of the war in Iran and Trump's tax cuts.
3: She could have been reading aloud from the New York Times account. On track to borrow more than blah, blah, blah, including spending on the war in Iran and sweeping tax cuts that Republicans enacted in 2025.
2: Oh, my God.
3: Here's your lead. America's gross national debt topped $40 trillion for the first time on Wednesday, an ominous milestone for an economy that sits on a shaky fiscal foundation after decades of borrowing to pay for the rising costs of the military. It's the first thing all of them mention, social safety net programs and President Trump's tax cuts. Just a point of interest, national defense is 13% of the budget. Social Security plus Medicare plus quote-unquote health is 40%.
2: 40%.
3: Then you add income security. And veterans benefits and services, which we are in favor of, certainly. So you're looking at like 50% of the budget to 13 is social safety net programs. But all the media lists defense first.
2: And actually,
3: honesty is dead.
2: And of course, the war with Iran is adding to our debt. But it's to call it a drop in a bucket would be overstating it in terms of the cause of the fact that we're at a $40 trillion debt. And it being unsustainable, because it's one of the many reasons why we're never going to deal with this until we collapse. Get the rest of her report, because this is an interesting point she made.
4: This didn't happen overnight. Under both Republicans and Democrats, the government has been spending more than it makes in taxes for 26 years on everything from health care to stimulus benefits to tax cuts and spending. And just like those credit card bills, the longer you ignore it, the worse it gets, the tougher the choices.
2: I remember we used to talk about Mark Steyn's book, America Alone, a lot back when it came out. But there's a great chart in there making the point at whether it's a Republican, whether it's a Democrat, whether it's good times, whether it's bad times, no matter what.
3: Divided government.
2: Yes.
3: One party government.
2: It doesn't matter what's going on.
3: Right.
2: We spend more than we take in. And then to, and for news sources to like, to put it on Trump is just hilarious, especially when the big driver of the whole thing is the welfare state.
3: Sure. Sure. Is Trump guilty of the same thing all the rest of them are?
2: Of course he is. But he's not more guilty than Joe Biden, Barack Obama, George W. Bush. All the presidents have added to this over the years.
3: Yeah.
2: And not dealt with, or you really should put it on the Congress more than the president. Congress doesn't deal with it. They should suck it up and bite the bullet and all come together and risk getting booted out of office to deal with these things like a long, long time ago.
3: Wow. Courage and morality. That's cute. Our debt to GDP is unprecedented except in a world war. And we're essentially at peace, certainly by the standards of world wars, and our economy is roaring, and there's absolutely no excuse for this. One final nit I would like to pick, the idea that tax cuts are responsible for this is obscene.

0: twisting the truth. God, now, as a budgetary analysis, I get that. But I think those of us who are A, lovers of liberty and limited government, and B, sane, understand
1: I'm a lover of my own money staying in my pocket.
0: Yeah, that too. You've got to look at government in terms of zero-based budgeting. A tax cut is not an expenditure. And to suggest that it is again, twisting the truth, you know, it's standing the truth on its head.
1: It works.
0: It's just a question of spending.
1: Yeah, it sure works politically, though.
0: Now, if you want to talk about balancing a budget and say, well, we've got to have a certain level of taxation, okay, fine. But if my taxes are cut, that doesn't have money go out of the treasury. They never had that money. So anyway, I think everybody gets the point, but you know, it's funny. I'm feeling very discouraged today because our politics is utterly uninterested in doing the right thing. And our media is utterly uninterested in A, honesty, and B, doing the right thing.
1: I feel like I'm guilty of calling everything the biggest story in the world. But this is truly the biggest story in America. Should be. It's the biggest one we ignore, certainly.
0: Yeah.
1: And
0: for several reasons.
1: Tip of the cap to Rush Limbaugh. What year was it that he made so much, got so much attention for saying nobody cares about the national deficit or the debt? And he got a fair amount of pushback, but he was right. He got pushback from fiscal conservatives. You can't say that. The Republican platform is we care about the debt. No, it's not. It's kind of like the saying we really like about your priorities are what you do, not what you say they are. Yeah. Look at the end of the day. What did you spend your time on? That was your priority. Whether you call it your priority or not, if you spent more time scrolling your phone than you did talking to your kid, then your priority is scrolling your phone. That's just a fact. But if you are a party who doesn't do anything about the debt, you can't claim it's your priority.
0: No, it's a pose.
1: Yeah, so yeah. Good on Rush Limbaugh when he finally just announced nobody cares about it.
0: And understand, he wasn't saying that nobody should care about it.
1: No.
0: He's just saying that, no, there's no constituency for this. We've gone around the bend. Nobody cares.
1: And again, take today, since we hit $40 trillion, to say some of the things I've said before that I know are downers and not fun. But my favorite analysis of this I've ever heard a year or so ago was Yuval Levin, who's one of the smartest people out there, talking about the most likely thing that's going to happen with this debt, and this is depressing, is not some day where we all wake up and, oh, my God, the sky is falling and this and that. No, it's just we're going to slowly over time become a less dynamic country where it's much less likely that you can start a business and move up the socioeconomic ladder and have more than your parents had and all that sort of thing. We'll just become like France and Great Britain. And it's not going to be all of a sudden and a headline and what do we do about this? It's going to gradually just change us into something much, much worse.
0: And remember, in a system like that, you get much less liberty because the government needs everybody to follow the 1,000,006 rules. So we will become very much like, yeah, Britain and France. And it's just, it's incredibly disappointing.
1: Taxes will be higher. Services will be less. And not just like regular income tax. It's going to be everything. Every kind of fee you can possibly imagine will be attached to everything to try to just stay afloat all the time.
0: Right, right, yeah. So I find myself discouraged about the very topic. I was tempted to unleash my brilliant screed about inflation and how insidious it is, but if nobody cares. Ooh. Nobody cares.
1: I got a question though. I wanna. What are we doing an ad for, Michael? We have an ad for
0: Incogni, the fabulous folks at Incogni.
1: Jack,
0: please. I've been looking forward to this all morning.
1: Jack displays how dumb he is. Coming up right after we tell you about Incogni.
0: Oh my. Please, no, I won't have it.
1: Again. 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
1: So I'm always complaining about financial statistics that don't include inflation. When they announce that Spider-Man is the biggest opening in movie history, and a quick look at an inflation calculator will tell you that it's not even the biggest opening in the last 10 years, let alone in history, because of inflation and all that sort of stuff. Same with, like, you know, this Major League Baseball player, the highest paid player ever. Well, no, here's somebody in 1998 who actually is making more money on inflation. But you get that. How does that factor into the $40 trillion debt? How do you adjust for inflation on that?
0: That's an excellent question. I was talking about the other side of that coin earlier, where one of the strategies politicians use and central banks use to survive enormous debt is you inflate your currency. You pump more and more of your currency into the market so that that $1 million you owed is much less significant today than it was when you borrowed it 5 years ago. Because $1 million isn't worth what it used to be. So you can inflate your way out of debt. The problem is, folks, I think you're probably way ahead of me. That's an insidious tax. They've taxed your income. They've taxed your savings. They've reduced the value of everything you've busted your ass to get together in your life so they can continue to overspend to buy votes and to pay off their cronies. So, and I'm sorry. So how do you look at debt with that perspective?
1: So is the $40 trillion similar to the Spider-Man opening not as big as it sounds adjusted for inflation to 6 years ago? Or is it
0: yes.
1: the other way?
0: Well, yes. And that's why it's such a great question. Yes, except that our ability to pay it off has also been right. weakened, like, at precisely the same rate. Yeah. Now, okay, so, all right, we got $40 trillion in debt. Good news, General Motors just paid, you know, $1 billion in taxes. Well, okay, so that $40 trillion ain't what it used to be. Neither is that $1 billion.
1: Yeah, that's a good point, because those go change at the same rate. Like, I don't have to pay a bill for the Spider-Man movie. The fact that it went up. If I did, then, you know, my money
0: right.
1: went up.
0: Right. Yeah, yeah, yeah. Yeah, and just so you know, and 90%, I really love to talk to, like, top political consultants. And I kind of asked Karl Rove this question when we were hanging out with him at the RNC a couple of years ago. But what percentage of politics is aimed at people who have no idea what they're talking about?
1: We have asked that question to so many smart yeah. people, and they never answered honestly.
0: Oh, no, no.
1: Ever.
0: No, no.
1: They never even come close to say, look, we know, us political scientists behind the scenes know that whatever the number is, and it might be shockingly high, 28% of people don't have any idea what they're talking about. None.
0: I think you mean 78. But, and Charles Krauthammer hinted at that in his The Things That Matter. He said, look, politics is stupid and grubby, but if you win at that, then you get to do the things that matter. So I think those pros would tell you, well, yeah, the vast majority of people have no idea what they're talking about. Their eyes glazed over 1/5 of the way through your little explanation of inflating your way out of debt. And so all your efforts are wasted. I appreciate the effort. It's super cute. They'd pat me on the head right. and say, but I got to go get votes. And I get it. But what I was starting to say was, trust me, the politicians and the central banks of the world, they haven't heard my screed about inflating your way out of debt and said, oh, my God. No, they're like, yes, that's what we do. Of course, that's what we do, you silly fool. But no voters understand it.
1: Wow. Japanese robots take me now.
0: Chinese, but what?
1: Chinese robots take me now. I'm sorry. I was looking at the television. I just saw a race. Have you seen the race where they got the robots running and they run faster than Usain Bolt, but one of them runs off the track and straight into a wall?
0: No, but I wish I'd seen it. I think I have seen that. Yeah.
1: It's really good. Anyway, yeah. We got other stuff on the way. Stay here.
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1: Wait a second. I was just asking Michael in his ear, how are the other jokes? And he gave me the so-so sign.
2: Yeah. Oh.
1: I remember last joke we played, I didn't even understand what it was. And I said, give me your best joke out of 7 jokes. That was the best joke you had. And it was like, I don't even know what that was.
3: Well, we don't need crappy jokes.
1: Well, we don't.
3: Jokes,
1: no,
3: Michael.
1: No, we're better off with no joke than a bad joke.
3: There's no quota system
1: here. Nope, there's not. So they're all sucky?
2: No, they're not all sucky, but they're just not, you know, laugh out loud funny. I mean, you know, knee slapping funny.
3: How about the lovely cat Timph and the frat house cocaine bust joke? I want to hear that one.
4: 13 Penn State fraternity brothers were busted in a cocaine trafficking ring. Authorities got suspicious when they started making it to morning classes.
3: That's not good. Fine is not good. Fine is not our standard around here, sir.
1: What puts it above the Mendoza line for me is if it brings a story to the, so it's got like a news element.
2: Yeah.
1: A clever little comment. So we got the news, that news story on, which I don't think we touched on yet. The big cocaine bust at a college. What?
3: Oh, yeah.
1: Okay.
3: The fact that they were having pledges, like, do the drug mule work is just,
1: that's astonishingly
3: cool. Ballsy.
1: Yeah.
3: What you're running a criminal enterprise. The idea is to keep as few people in the know as possible. Anyway, follow up on the national debt thing. It'll be very, very short. Very short. Not at all depressing. Well, slightly depressing. Very depressing. It's going to get worse because U.S. treasuries, what we use to borrow, to overspend, are getting more and more expensive because more and more the market is saying, you know how the U.S. was like rock solid and you knew they could repay their debt? And so we demand low interest rates because there's 100% chance we'll get our money back. Well, that's not true anymore. More and more people are saying, yeah, the U.S. is looking a little shaky.
1: Yeah.
3: And so those borrowing costs just keep rising. Oh, boy. Moving along.
1: So I can't believe how many people have asked me about the GLP-1 that I went on with. Clearly, I mean, they have all said it to me that I've been thinking about it myself. So there's pretty much 2 categories, people that are on it and people who are thinking about going on it, it seems.
3: Yeah.
1: And it's gone from, I guess the market got saturated really fast with people who have actual medical conditions because of obesity or diabetes or whatever, to people who are overweight, otherwise no problem, but want to lose weight, down to now it's the, I just want to lose a couple of pounds crowd, I guess, because lots of people are asking me, I'm like, I want to lose 5 pounds, 10 pounds, 15 or whatever. And how's it going? So there's going to be a lot of people on it in the near future. It's still weird. Maybe you get used to it after a while. The idea that it's 4 p.m. and you haven't eaten yet and it's never even crossed your mind. It's just weird. It's like, I probably should eat. The human body needs nutrition. So I'm having to work at making sure I get it. Oh, the reason I brought this up was, so I was talking to a dude over in the sales area and his brother went on to it. He said, he looks frail now. And I said, that's not the look I'm going for. That is not, as a single man, frail is not what I'm trying to dial in. So I don't know how you avoid that at some point.
3: Yeah, well, it can cause you to lose muscle mass, so you have to keep exercising.
1: And you have to take in a tremendous amount of protein. I was doing the research on this. I don't even know how I'm going to get.

0: much protein. I'm going to have to sit here eating eggs the entire. I'm talking to you, chomping on eggs the entire show. Yeah.
1: All right. So here's your tease I'm not going to pay off. Piece in the Washington Post, why you should never walk barefoot on a hotel carpet. I had to stop reading it because if I didn't, I would never be able to stay in a hotel again.
0: Wow. I want to hear this. Obvious.
1: Gross.
0: Obviously, I want to hear
1: this. No, I'm not going to tell you. No.
0: I got to know this.
1: No, I can't.
0: And you're probably talking about, I wonder what level of hotel they're talking about. I stayed in among the crappiest. Well, it wasn't that bad, but it was the dingiest hotel. That's true. Dingiest hotel I've ever stayed in my life. We'll have to talk about that later. I mean, they hadn't changed a thing in that hotel since 1978, guaranteed.
2: Was this an hourly hotel?
0: And everything was the same shade of yellow, not on purpose. Either because the plastic stuff had faded, because back in the day you could smoke in your rooms and so everything had smoke damage, or that was the color of the day. Between those three things, everything in the room was the same shade of kind of smoke-stained yellow.
1: Wow.
0: The outlets, the tub, the tile, the carpet.
1: Welcome to Dingy Ass Suites. Do you have a reservation?
0: I wish I'd have taken a video of it. I don't know why I didn't. We got there so late and I was so tired, but it was like a museum. I said, oh my God. It had a stove and stuff. It was like one of those kind of places, but it was all 70s equipment. Really wild. I got to tell why later at some point. If you miss it, get the podcast.
3: Armstrong and Getty.
4: Hey, Armstrong and Getty here. 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
8: Representative Young Kim's campaign will donate $5,200 it received from James Sue after the FBI searched his home and office in a foreign influence investigation. Mark Mayfield has the story.
9: Kim's office says the money will go to groups that help victims of human trafficking. Sue owns a Chinese language media company that registered as a foreign agent after being linked to Chinese state media. Sue donated to Kim's campaign in 2018 and 2021. Last month, agents raided Sue's properties, though he has not been charged with a crime. Kim's fellow Republican Representative Ken Calvert criticized her for not acting sooner on foreign influence concerns. The two are facing off in the November election.
8: The Trump administration plans to allow logging and road building in underdeveloped national forests, including over 4 million acres in California. Tammy Trujillo reports.
10: This could open remote forest areas to new roads and development, even though research shows activity on roads often sparks wildfires. Most wildfires in California are started by people, not just by power lines, but also from things like campfires, sparks from tow chains, or cars on dry grass. Federal officials say the change will make it easier to manage fire risks on public lands. California officials say the state's roadless rule for the backcountry doesn't hinder forest management or prescribed burns.
8: And we have a special lunar event happening next week, and NASA's turning it into a science experiment. Bree Tennis with details.
11: The next full moon will also have a partial lunar eclipse, and that will make the moon look red, but it's just an illusion. The Sturgeon moon will reach peak illumination just after 9 p.m. on the West Coast on August 27th. No special equipment needed to watch the moon orbit through Earth's shadow. Just look up. And while you're doing that, NASA will use orbiters to measure rapid surface temperature shifts on the moon. They say that data will help them engineer future lunar habitats.
8: That's the latest. I'm John Fink.
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13: Calabasas, the 101 northbound at Parkway Calabasas is looking at a 23-minute delay, a crash involving several vehicles stuck in the two left lanes and bumper-to-bumper from Canoga Avenue. It's also moving at a snail's pace up in Castaic. We have a work zone in sight. Three left lanes are closed, five southbound between the 126 and Magic Mountain Parkway. As a result, hour and 30-minute delay. It's heavy from Parker Road until further notice.
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2: Here's Armstrong and Getty.
3: Today, Trump said that the U.S. is currently not engaged in any talks with Iran. Yeah. Well, we're out of missiles, so now we're hitting them with the silent treatment.
4: Made me laugh, even though it's a horrifying idea. More on the wars, and that was plural on purpose, in a second.
5: If you don't know why we're taking out your missile batteries, I'm not going to tell you. Coming up, friends. Education has been solved. How to teach the kids, how to teach them successfully, miraculous cure, because of progressive politics, the education establishment and the media are trying to ignore it. Get your bandana, get your axe handle. You're going to want to go to the streets. And I'll tell you about the Mississippi miracle a little bit later on. It's actually, it makes me angry when something that would be so good is suppressed. The fact that it's been identified and everybody can do it is good news. But that battle coming up a little bit later on. Plus, I have been browbeaten by Jack and Katie and Michael into bringing you the why you should never go barefoot in a hotel room story, even though I was so disgusted I had to stop reading it halfway through, partly because I've got to check into a hotel tomorrow, for the love of God. So.
4: Katie read it and said it's pretty bad.
5: Oh, Katie. Yes.
6: The words that rhyme with schmeekel fatter.
5: That's if only it were just fecal matter. Stay with us. You'll be grateful for the fecal matter.
4: Can I get the room with only fecal matter? I will say at the front desk.
5: It's an extra $10. Oh, that's fine. That's okay.
4: Whatever the cost.
5: Oh, boy.
4: Okay, so we got that story coming up. Boy, this I was about to do the most uncomfortable transition tease ever.
5: Oh, no. Oh, no. Do we need transition music?
4: Yeah. Anything.
5: Michael, you'd be so kind. Anytime a transition is just too jarring, we go with the transition music.
4: Because this is like the most serious story on earth. That's good. We haven't talked at all about that woman who murdered her kids who clearly went crazy.
5: Oh, yeah, the postpartum psychosis thing. Yeah.
4: That's a damned interesting story. Is she guilty of something? Should she be in a loony bin? Should she not? It's not her fault at all because she went crazy.
6: Have they confirmed that that's actually what happened, or is she just utilizing that as a defense?
5: I have not heard any persuasive argument that it's phony.
6: Okay.
5: That's not to say that I've heard every word of testimony and I should be trusted, but no, I have not heard her. I mean, like, everybody close to her is testifying that she was seriously struggling and begging for help.
4: Oh, and telling people I'm not safe to be around. And
5: right. And my brain isn't working right. Yeah. So, you know, one of the reasons I haven't brought up the story on the show is that human beings yearn for justice. It's part of our DNA. It's in all of our legal codes, our religions, just everything. We crave justice. And sometimes there are things that are horrible and there's no win there. Mm-hmm. All there is tragedy and sadness. And this might be one of those. So, oh boy.
6: So, Joe, I think you were off when I called in while I was on maternity leave, but I dealt with pretty
5: I've
6: severe...
5: I've been a little off since childhood, well, Katie, I mean, but anyway.
6: You were not on the show. You've been off permanently,
5: yes,
6: but you know
5: yes.
6: what I mean. But I called in and I talked to Jack. One of the biggest hurdles that I've had to jump after having our son was postpartum anxiety.
5: Yeah.
6: And it shut me down big time. So this is a very real thing, and that's why there's hotlines to call for stuff like this. But when I was reading this story, I mean, if she's not just using that

0: as a defense, this is really a legit issue that needs to be handled. Yeah.
1: Not deep dive on this, but following a little bit every day on the news, there's lots of, like Joe was talking about, texts, emails, phone calls, conversations where she's telling people.
0: Yeah.
1: Yeah.
2: Yeah.
1: I'm suicidal. Yeah. I'm homicidal. I'm out of my mind.
2: Right. My brain isn't working. Yeah. And the postpartum depression thing is pretty well known. It affects, is it one out of five or six?
0: It's one in eight, and then one in five actually get help.
2: Okay. But anxiety is rarer than that, but it's not rare. And postpartum psychosis is pretty damn rare. But
1: I mean,
2: given the number of live births in the United States, if it's one out of 1,000, well, then you've got dozens of women, dozens and dozens of women who are suffering from it. So it needs to be better understood. And, you know, people recognize it and say, oh, this is X. Because if you know what something is, you're much more likely to know what to do about it, even if it's very, very difficult. But yeah, it's just so sad.
0: I think it's great that you guys are talking about it, because I know when I started feeling it, like, I kind of knew what it was, but I was embarrassed because I felt like, why I'm strong. Why am I feeling this way? And I neglected it for like 2 weeks before I finally went, okay, I gotta do something about this.
1: Wow.
0: Yeah.
2: Yeah. There are some people who I love very much who have suffered from some pretty serious anxiety problems. And the way it was described to me is your fight or flight goes into like fourth gear.
0: Yeah.
2: And you can look around and say, this is not rational. There's no reason for me to be feeling like, and feeling is the wrong word. My brain chemicals are telling me there's a guy with a knife coming through my door.
0: Yeah.
2: Biological reaction, neurological reaction. How terrible.
0: Yeah. And I was telling Jack about this. There's something called phantom crying. So I was in the, I can't tell you, I was in the shower and I jumped out of the shower three different times because I thought I heard my son screaming.
1: He
0: was just sleeping, but my brain kept playing his cry back, and I kept running out because I thought something was wrong with him.
1: That would drive you crazy.
0: Throughout the night, probably like 15 times a night, I heard him screaming.
2: Oh, Lord.
0: Dead asleep. Yeah. And it's, you know, and especially if, you know, your loved ones deal with anxiety prior to this, you're way more susceptible. And I've been dealing with anxiety since I was like 16. So when it hit, I was like, okay, I kind of know what this is, but I felt insane. I felt insane. Yeah.
2: Wow.
1: Man, we all get dealt a hand of cards. Like, I got two kids. One of them has serious anxiety problems, always has, and probably always will. And then the other one, I couldn't make anxious. There's no way. Shouldn't you care about this? How do you not care about this?
0: I long for that.
1: He does not get worried about anything.
2: Wow. Yeah. And it's all getting more and more in the modern world for reasons we've discussed many times, and you know, everybody's kind of groping for the right answer.
1: I'm definitely closer to my other son with the I probably should care about this, but I just don't. I just I'm good with the, is there a name for anti-anxiety? People who don't get anxious enough about various things. I was having this conversation with my brother because he's a worrier, which is kind of fits in with the whole anxiety thing.
2: Yeah.
1: And I was giving him examples of things that I probably should worry about and I don't worry about. I hadn't seen my driver's license in like a year. I had no idea where it was. He said, that would drive me crazy. I said, I've just figured it'll turn up. He said, what if you get pulled over? I'm sure they could look it up. I have a driver's license. I just don't have the physical driver's license. I'm sure I'd be fine. And I went, how often do you get pulled over? I said, never. So I'm not worried about it. Oh my God. And he couldn't believe that I wasn't like dealing with it that day. I was like, I haven't even dealt with it in the last year.
2: What is the opposite of anxious? Not giving a crap?
0: Not giving an F-ess.
2: Clueless? No, that's not right.
3: Apathy?
2: I know. Well,
1: apathy's pretty good.
2: As I am a planner and you are not, it's definitely, I've noticed this tendency through our careers. But, you know, it is what it is.
1: Well, no, it's like my
2: what are you going to do? Be different.
1: I don't plan vacations, and I've talked to a lot of people who say that would just drive them crazy, not knowing where they're, not having their hotel booked. I don't have a hotel booked. I don't know where we're going to stay. I don't have the slightest idea.
2: Yeah, see, I
1: don't know where we're going. I don't know any of those things.
0: Oh, my God. I

0: would just explode with anxiety if I did that.
1: Yeah, and I can't even imagine being concerned about it. Like, I can't, it's difficult. I believe that it's true for other people, but I can't, like, feel like caring about, yeah, I'm driving all day long. At some point, I'll get tired and we'll stay somewhere.
2: Oh. What is the opposite of anxious? An extreme in the other direction.
0: We'll just call
1: dumb?
0: It Jack.
1: Could be dumb.
2: That's a good one. No, as a guy who, and I hope this is, you know, fairly evident, I kind of like words. I'm fascinated by this. I'm going to fixate this on this all day long.
1: The opposite of anxious. Somebody who goes too far the other direction.
2: Yeah, too far the other way.
3: Mm-hmm. Yeah, how about just carefree?
1: Could be.
2: That's not bad, Michael. It's still got a positive ring, and I'd like it to be more insulting.
1: Yeah, well, why it shouldn't have some... Carefree works as a term to describe, I think, not worrying about things you shouldn't worry about. But there are things I should be more concerned about, and I'm not.
2: So apathetic?
1: That's where you got to factor it in.
2: Is it apathetic? Heedless?
1: It's funny watching it in someone else because my oldest is the same way.
3: Like, unconcerned?
1: Unconcerned. How do you not care about this? I don't know.
0: And to someone who deals with, like, caring about everything way too much, that sounds like a dream.
2: Yeah.
1: It's kind of nice.
2: I wish I could take a pill. Yeah. It's funny, though. You're talking about your son. It was like, so when we first got started in talk radio in 1998, we had bosses and people around us who really wanted us to do traditional talk radio, where you'd come up with a topic, then you'd set the table for like 3-4 minutes, then you'd take calls for the rest of the hour. One topic,
0: no!
2: 1 hour, every hour. And I get it. That was the way it had been done. We didn't really want to do that. But one topic we quickly discovered didn't work is, why don't you care about this? Why don't people care about the national debt?
1: Right.
2: If people don't care, they don't care about why they don't care.
1: It took us a while to figure out the, we're getting no calls on why don't you care about this?
2: So going to your son and saying, you've got to stop caring about this. He doesn't care about caring about it. So he's not going to care about it. You're wasting your time.
1: We have some breaking news we should mention, and then maybe we'll dig into more of it before we come back. All right?
2: Don't, for God's sake, in the next 5 minutes, walk barefoot on a carpet in a hotel till we come back, okay?
1: All right. Eric Swalwell, he was congressperson in California, wanted to be a U.S. senator, wanted to be president at one point.
2: Nancy, did the bang bang with fang fang.
1: Nancy Pelosi protege ended up, he was sleeping with a Chinese spy and a variety of other things. Eric Swalwell reportedly stopped at the airport. All his electronic devices were seized. The FBI seized additional evidence from his home today. And we'll have more of the details coming up on that. They raided his home and stopped him at the airport and took all his stuff.
2: Did the bang bang with fang fang. Now he's headed for Sing Sing. I'm Joe Getty. Is Sing Sing still open? I don't think
1: any chance he's actually a Chinese spy or something?
2: Don't know. You don't bust the trust.
1: Oh, that's right. He got kicked out of that guy's house for busting the trust.
2: That's right.
1: I forgot
2: you
1: that.
2: Don't bust the trust.
1: That's
2: you certainly shouldn't.
1: Anyway, so lots on the way. Stay here.
4: Armstrong and Getty.
2: In the U.S., there is a break-in every 26 seconds. 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
1: We'll try to get the details on the whole Eric Swalwell story. That's something. I hope it's not just a Cash Patel Trump punishing people you hate thing. Swalwell's definitely got, you know, serious issues with his Chinese spy girlfriend. But anyway, more on that later.
2: Indeed. Plus, education's been solved in America. It's absolutely been solved, but blue states are ignoring it because it doesn't work for A, teachers' unions, and B, politicians. And it is so sad. You're going to want to grab a pitchfork and a bandana and take to the streets. Anyway, but the good news is the answer has been found. But this, quickly, the crew has talked me into this. I didn't want to do it. Here's this hotel inspector with AAA. And she does white glove tests.
1: I want that job. That'd be fun.
2: Oh, I'm not sure it would be. She couldn't find something, I guess, in her hotel room one night, and she had white tights on and kind of crawled around for like 20 seconds, to look under the bed and under things. At the end of the inspection, I had brown, she was doing an inspection. I had brown circles on my white pantyhose, said the Virginia-based inspector. And TV remotes and light switches regularly appear on the list of germiest spots in hotel rooms, but carpets, for some inexplicable reason, often get away clean, so to speak. Hotel carpeting is a germ trap.
1: Was this at a Motel 5 or a Super 7? I mean, what level of hotel was it?
2: Well, see, that's the problem. Now, in a couple of our beloved markets, we endorse zero-res carpet cleaning. They do a fabulous job in a lot of ways. And they made the point to us years and years ago, a carpet is a filter. And like every filter, it must be either replaced or cleaned because it catches stuff. That's what a filter is. And shoe dust, dirt, pollen, mold, spores, pesticide, anything that can be tracked in, any body stuff, hair. And then the little sons of guns that eat that stuff for a living, nature's trash men, these tiny little mites and microorganisms and the rest of it. In the carpets, a dirty carpet is teeming with life. And then as you walk across it, it kicks it up into the air. It's a lot of it's invisible, and gets into your clothes and your bedding or into your lungs or whatever. Oh my God. It's such a bad story.
3: I hate every element of this.
1: Well, what's the thing on the list that grossed you out the most, Katie or Joe?
3: I saw someone part of this said when people scratch and the skin flakes.
1: Yeah. Obviously that's true. It's just the sort of thing we try not to think about, I guess.
2: Yeah, yeah. Maybe the worst part other than the little bugs is people track in like everything they step in outside, and cuz the carpets aren't like thoroughly clean, that includes poo-poo, of course.
1: Who's dog walking and through human poo? Fecal. What do you, where do you walk?
2: It happens.

0: anywhere in California.
1: Yeah. But reports have detected all sorts of horrendous bacteria as well.
2: What do they suggest? You put on those little plastic booties over your shoes before you go in, then sit down on the bed, take off your shoes, put the plastic booties back on, and never let your feet touch the carpet?
1: The short takeaway, because we don't have enough time for anything more, is no skin-to-skin. Just avoid skin-to-skin contact with the carpeting to whatever extent is possible.
2: Ew. Take flip-flops, yes. I guess, with you.
1: Yeah.
2: Walk around in flip-flops.
1: Slippers, yeah.
2: All right.
1: Gross.
3: Armstrong and Getty.
2: When police searched the car of the man who assassinated a Minnesota lawmaker and her husband in their own home, they found a notebook inside a handwritten list of 11 websites, not weapon sites, data brokers.
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5: A man from Southern California who fostered nearly 100 children over the years has been accused of sexually assaulting four of them. KTLA reports detectives began investigating 68-year-old Edward Sepulveda of Moreno Valley in September 2025 following a report of a single victim. The Riverside Police Department says during their investigation, officers identified three additional sexual abuse victims from 24 years ago when they were children living in Riverside. Democrat Javier Becerra says he will join multiple debates between now and November 3rd with his opponent, Republican Steve Hilton, in the race for California governor. A recent poll shows Becerra leading Hilton 55% to 37%. And Walmart hopes to start drone delivery service to a 6-mile radius from its store in Oceanside next year. Representatives say they have asked to install 12 takeoff and landing pads in their parking lot for drones. Walmart offers drone deliveries from 66 stores in the U.S., but this will be the first in California. That's the latest. I'm John Fink.
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8: Elysian Park now with a 10-minute delay, 5 northbound before the 110. A stalled vehicle is on that center divider. In the meantime, pretty backed up there as CHP might run a traffic break soon. In Calabasas, it's still busy. Several vehicle wreck in the left lane. 101 northbound at Parkway Calabasas now with an hour added to your drive. In Glassell Park, there's also a slowdown to southbound before Verdugo Road. Crash in your right lane.
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1: The former engineering director claims that under Mark Zuckerberg's leadership, growth and engagement are often prioritized over child safety. 29 states are suing Meta, alleging that the company intentionally designed its platforms to get young people addicted. Meta has denied the allegations and faces up to $1.4 trillion in penalties.
2: There was some interesting testimony in that trial in Oakland yesterday. We'll get to a little bit later where, well, Zuckerberg's not a good guy. I don't think he should be on the hook for $1 trillion for this, but he's not a good guy. That's my headline. I'm excited to go back to my kid's school. I sometimes volunteer at lunchtime. They need parent volunteers to do, I don't know what we're even doing there, but walking around saying hey. But I can't wait to go for the first time now that they've banned cell phones. What it will look like. It'll look like the school time when I was a kid. They banned cell phones. So everybody's going to be looking at each other or talking or something.
3: Respecting everybody's privacy, of course. I can't wait to hear about that. Mm. Fabulous. Speaking to the kids and education, that sort of thing. This is, you know, it occurs to me, we should probably do a podcast with Kelsey Piper. She is a thinker and educated writer and that sort of thing. But let me just read this sentence to you. This month, the Department of Education released its latest edition of the National Assessment of Educational Progress, the standardized test, better known as the Nation's Report Card. The results have left me blazing with rage. In my home state of California, she writes, for instance, only 30% of public school fourth graders can read proficiently. Fully 41% cannot even read at basic level, which is to say they cannot really understand and interpret written text at all.
2: Keeping in mind that proficient is a, they ain't pushing it hard on these proficient levels.
3: Right, right. Well, imagine 41% can't even read at the basic level. Eighth graders, 41%? As you might expect, look almost as bad. Yes.
2: Wow.
3: The numbers have been tumbling downhill in California and more widely across the U.S. for years now, not just because of the pandemic. Nationwide, the scores are going down, down, down, except in several states, happen to be southern states, with Mississippi leading the charge. They have fixed it. They have cured it. They have instituted the sort of reforms that could... I almost said easily. Well, that's the point. It's not easy. It should be easily done in all 50 states. We know how to do much, much better. And I can hit you with some of the stats. And people, she writes, like to talk about the Mississippi miracle without drilling down on what they're doing, because it hasn't been a miracle at all. And in case you don't follow education, it's not that they've brought the kids who aren't doing well up, or even that Mississippi has stopped underperforming and now they're doing about as well as everyone else. No, they haven't just caught up to your state. They are now wildly outperforming it. If you live where I do in Oakland, California, and you cannot afford private education, you should seriously consider moving to Mississippi for the substantially better public schools. Black students are as likely

0: to be basic or above readers in Mississippi, where the median black household income was $37,000, as a national top performer, Massachusetts. Mississippi is educating everyone better. The top students, the middle students, the not so good students. I think everyone, and they are crushing the blue states.
1: I've got one kid in public school, and so I've always never know what to say about public schools or some of my experiences, because I don't want to piss people off. I don't want to put my kid in a position where teachers are glaring at him, maybe, or
0: I'd be happy to say those things. This is Joe Getty. My kids are grown. I will say a number of things about government schools.
1: And then also the experience that we've all had, where both my kids in public school have had teachers that were just amazing. I mean, like, they should get some sort of award from the president. The amount of effort and care that they put into the classroom and each student is just beyond anything I'm capable of. Just amazing. But in general, at the higher levels of middle management and everything like that, what I have found at public schools is, and it shocked me to find this out, they literally do not care whether your kid learns or not. They literally don't care if your kid graduates from high school and can't read and can't do math. They actually don't care. I don't know how they sleep at night. I don't know how they look at themselves in the mirror.
0: Right.
1: I don't know how they live with themselves pushing kids through school who can't read or do math at a basic level, all right, because we get a certain amount of money from the state and the federal government for having butts in the seat however many days a year, and we don't hold people back anymore, and blah, blah, blah, blah, blah. I don't know how you live with yourself. I really don't. It's unconscionable what you're doing in public schools.
0: That's why Kelsey, who we're recording here, says she's blazing with rage, and she should be. Oh, by the way, Mississippi and Louisiana and a couple of other southern states that are having these wonderful, wonderful results right now, Tennessee, they're doing it with far less money.
1: Than
0: the blue states.
1: That always has to come up. Don't make it about we need more money. I almost said it.
0: Just say it.
1: Bull S, you need more money. As we all know, there are examples all over the place, particularly in California, where we're spending more money, adjusted for inflation even, per pupil than we ever have, and we're getting worse results. So shut up with the there's not enough money. All right? Yeah, well, just stop with that.
0: What they want is money. They don't want educated kids. They want money.
1: So getting to the unconscionable, how do you look at yourself?
0: I've got to get to the how they actually fixed it. Well, go ahead.
1: We might have to do this for an hour and a half. But
0: that's fine. We should. I think, and I've said this many times, and I stand by this, this is America's biggest problem, by far our biggest problem, because we can't solve any of our problems if we have an uneducated and or indoctrinated massive young people, generations of kids who can't read, they can't think, they're indoctrinated into insidious political beliefs. It is our biggest problem by far.
1: Some of it is the weird, hard to understand combination of bureaucracy disease, that iron law bureaucracy, when at a certain point all a bureaucracy does is protect the bureaucracy. And right, people get sucked into that in a way that like blinds them. Then you got the ideology. I mean, cause they're not like consciously doing it. Cause I've been in meetings with my own kid who's now in a different school, but, where they said, and he's now up to this grade level in this. And I discovered quite quickly on my own, no, he's not. He's not even close. Why did you sit there and look me in the eye? And I know you're a good person. Why did you pretend he's okay when he's not? What is going on there?
0: Right, right.
1: What is that? So, again, it's a combination of protecting the bureaucracy and a weird ideology. Well, this is our method, so it must be good. Or something. I don't know. But it's a disaster.
0: So if you're not particularly progressive, the kids in Mississippi and several other states, all students are doing much, much better. If you are a progressive, know that in these states, particularly students of color and poor students are doing so much better than they are in blue states. You are a liar and a hypocrite and awful human being if you don't dig into this and understand it. You are a virtue signaling hypocrite and a liar, because these kids can be helped. So some of you know some of this already. But these states all have a common

0: playbook, and you know some of it. There are she's actually interviewing a guy who worked in the Louisiana Department of Education, which has done amazing work too in turning around their woeful schools, and now they're actually beating some much more affluent blue states. Number one, teach phonics. Phonics-based early literacy programs reject the trendy and fully debunked whole language method that encouraged students to vaguely guess at words based on context. It became super popular out of the teachers' colleges.
1: Yeah. Yeah. That was a new thing for my kids. I'd never heard of it in my life, and they did sight words. It's just it was a dumb idea, you know. So that's an easy fix. You just abandon something that didn't work and go back to something that did work.
0: Yeah, you got to teach the teachers how to do it now, because you've got several generations of teachers who don't understand it themselves. God,
1: my kids grew up with sight words. What a dumb idea.
0: And just as an aside, and we can talk about this all day because it's incredibly important. Because I knew immediately how bad an idea that was, having taught three children how to read, my own children volunteered in classrooms for years and blah, blah, blah. I thought, oh my God, this is a nightmare. This is terrible. And it dawned on me with incredible clarity. If you are a PhD demanding a very high salary as an administrator of this, that, and the other, you can't justify it by going with the status quo. Why would I bother to pay you all this money for just implementing the plans that are well understood, time honored, and everybody knows they are? You've got to, quote unquote, innovate. You've got to be on the cutting edge to justify your salary in these positions. We don't need them.
1: The idea, if you've never heard it, like you didn't get sight words, was no. The way people learn to read, they've discovered, is not like the word thunder. TH makes the sound soft U, not phonics like that. No, the brain is designed to take in a word in its entirety. So we learn them looking at the entire word. What is this word? Thunder. That's called sight words. And that's the way they taught kids to read. And it didn't work very well.
0: No. No, it's
1: because that's not the way the brain learns to read, it turns out.
0: So more on the solution in a moment after a word from our friends at Blue Collar Dollar. 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
0: So this part of the story that got the most attention, teaching phonics, is super important, and you should indeed teach phonics, she writes. But making schools adopt the approach took more than a mere nudge. The Southern Surge states have tried earmarked funding, guidance to districts, and outright mandates to accomplish universal adoption. And the states made serious commitments to doing that. But it's only one part. You have to ensure that teachers understand how to use the curriculum. And also you have to browbeat a lot of administrators and teachers into doing this. Because as we've said many times, it is so much easier to fool someone than to convince them they've been fooled.
1: Well, I don't.
0: And so you have people stubbornly clinging to their trendy, stupid way that never worked.
1: Yeah. I don't know. I don't think teachers usually have a choice, right? So one of my kids' teachers, both my kids' kindergarten teachers, by the way, now long since retired, one of your legendary teachers that when she finally retired, you know, all these people came back, blah, blah, blah. Everybody loved her. She was teaching sight words. I'm sure she was told by the district, this is what you got to do now after 40 years of teaching. It's not like you get a choice. So it's that or quit.
0: Right. So the second and third pillars of the solution coming up after a break.
1: God dang it. That's a maddening topic. How do you not just look at the results? And it's been this way for years. How do you not just look at the results and think, hello, red flag, need a change, ain't
0: working? Ideology blinds people completely.
1: God, I'd say. Okay, more on the way.

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1: The way we get caught up in like Trump's helipad or whatever we end up discussing instead of schools are failing and it's been obvious for years.
2: Yeah, and a lot of it's progressive politics. And I almost hate to throw that in because it's so important that we ought to keep politics the hell out of it, but you just can't keep it out. Apparently, I've got a story about the teachers union that'll make you want to throw rocks. Randy Weingarten, the worst person in America. But anyway, I wanted to finish up the three-tiered approach that Mississippi and several other southern states have implemented to turn around their reading and math for little kids and middle-sized kids. It's been believably successful. They are now surpassing all the blue states that are throwing enormous amounts of money at it. Those blue states where they're teaching, kids about the gingerbread person and the rest of it, they are just roaring by the poor southern states. Number one, as we mentioned earlier, teach phonics and teach your teachers how to teach phonics. And that's the second tier of the three pillars, really, is a scaled system of training those teachers on the curriculum. Most teaching you get as a teacher is not training on the curriculum. Teachers already undergo a lot of training, and it's mostly a waste of their time.
1: Shock.
2: Because they're training them in the wrong things. Billions of dollars are spent and largely wasted and received every year on professional development for teachers that is curriculum agnostic. It's aimed at generic disembodied teaching skills without any reference to specific curriculum.
1: I say for the third time, shock.
2: Yeah, and any independent study of this sort of thing, Johns Hopkins, for instance, I'm looking at one, says, oh my God, this is complete waste of time and money. And so Mississippi, for instance, improved its training through a 2013 law mandating that elementary school teachers receive instruction in the science of reading. It also sent coaches directly into low-performing classrooms to guide teachers on how to use the material. Mississippi started with teacher training. Tennessee and Louisiana added teacher training in different years, but they all came together to the realization that this is incredibly important. The third pillar, she writes, is everyone's least favorite, but it's equally crucial. Number three is clear accountability at the district level, at the school level, at the educator level, and at the student and parent level. Keeping in mind, blue states like California have eliminated all accountability. You don't have to know how to spell cat to get a high school diploma. They've eliminated those tests in the name of equity or racism or something. So one of the key pillars to educating people, kids, have been eliminated in blue states. It's insidious. It's obscene. Here's what they mean. This is super interesting. Accountability, of course, means standardized tests, requirements that students master reading before they're advanced to fourth grade, and rankings of schools based on performance. Accountability is no fun. When there aren't active political currents pushing for it, it tends to erode because the schools push back. The educator, the teachers, the administrators push back, but it's badly needed. Said this expert we've quoted once or twice already, schools have gotten very distracted. At the same time, many states have been loosening the incentive structures that exist to focus on reading and math knowledge and skills. I think you have to question that. I think you have to see that these states have all had stringent accountability as a core tenet, the ones that are working well, and have done it over successive administrations, even when it wasn't a popular thing to do. In Mississippi, a child who is not capable of reading at the end of third grade has to repeat the grade. By law.
1: Oh, no, that's going to stigmatize them. Not as much as being illiterate when they're an adult.
2: Well, and the science makes your case even more strongly than you just did.

0: It's a policy called third grade retention. Alabama and Tennessee have implemented it too now. Researchers found that third grade retention does not harm students in non-academic ways and tends to help them academically. But of course, it is upsetting for kids, frustrating for families, and unpleasant for educators. Unfortunately, that's probably part of why that works. What matters most is not the students who are retained, but what the policy does to adult behavior, said an education reporter, Chad Alderman. Mississippi required schools to notify parents when their child was off track and to craft individual reading plans for those with reading deficiencies. In other words, the threat of retention may have shifted behavior in important ways for everybody.
1: Right, and that makes sense, but the problem that would be in, like, most of your public schools, like public schools I'm associated with, it would be very difficult to figure out, unless you're going to sit down and have your kid read aloud to you, and then, like, you have an understanding of where they should be at that grade. I don't even know how you would know that, because the school's not doing it for you. They're not giving you an accurate assessment of where they are.
0: Right. So why aren't schools doing the things we've been talking about? I want to get into that next hour. No more important thing in the world than this story.
1: One of the most frustrating things I've ever had in my life was when a group of people, like five people in a meeting, said, he's at this level. And I found out very quickly, no, he's not. Why did you tell me that? That's a freaking lie. Either you know that or you should know that or something.
0: Wrong incentives and disincentives. Yep.
1: If you missed a segment of the show, get the podcast Armstrong and Getty on demand.
0: More to come.
2: Armstrong and Getty.
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10: A suspect is behind bars in connection with a triple murder in Hollywood, Mark Mayfield reports.
11: Three men were shot execution style in an apartment on July 24th. Police say the suspect, 57-year-old Patrick Kevin Spurlock, ordered the victims to the floor at gunpoint. Their bodies were discovered several days later. Spurlock was arrested last Friday, though the LAPD only announced the arrest yesterday. It's unclear what relationship he had with the victims. Investigators will only say there was an altercation before the shooting. Spurlock is being held without bail.
10: OpenAI insists they're very interested in putting up guardrails that protect customers. They're reviewing a system called Private Safety Processing. It's designed to look out for cyber attacks while not retaining user data. With predictions for a snowy El Nino winter, some major Tahoe ski resorts have announced when they plan to open. Tammy Trujillo has details.
12: Heavenly and North Star aim to open November 20th, with Kirkwood set for December 4th. The dates are similar to past seasons, but could change if weather conditions shift. Palisades Tahoe plans to open November 25th. Last winter, dry weather delayed openings and forced some resorts to close early. Forecasters expect an above-average snowfall season in California and Nevada, with the biggest storms coming after the new year. Experts are predicting this year's El Nino could bring record-breaking snow across the southwest U.S.
10: And today, we are celebrating the invention of what you're listening to right now. Bree Tennis with more.
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0: 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And Montebello is one of those places. 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
1: 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Again, an hour and 40-minute delay there. 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

0: Rising from the heart of the swamp, a beacon of truth is casting its light. From sea to shining sea, The Vince Show. Here's Vince Colonnaise.
1: All right, 844-484-3872, 844-4-THE-USA. That's the way to join us today. From coast to coast, from sea to shining sea, get in here on the program. Always appreciate you. Another great day to be an American. Very concerned, though, about this news out of Virginia that an illegal alien has murdered yet another woman, a mother, 42 years old, in beautiful Great Falls, Virginia. And it truly is a beautiful town. An illegal alien stabbing her to death and then pouring gasoline all over her body. It's about as awful as it gets. Alexis is the name of the guy. Alexis Antonio Cedillos Campos, 19 years old, an illegal alien just taken into custody. According to Bill Malusian, this guy is a Salvadoran illegal alien caught and released by Joe Biden, El Paso, Texas, April of 2024. He's here in the United States, and now he is now admitting to authorities, yeah, I did it. It's a murder. Here's Bill Malusian, the aforementioned Bill Malusian over on Fox, detailing what just took place in Fairfax County, Virginia.
2: The suspect arrested in Fairfax County, Virginia for allegedly stabbing a mother to death near a popular jogging trail in Great Falls on Monday is, as you mentioned, a Salvadoran illegal alien who was caught and released at the border by the Biden administration. Fairfax County police announcing the arrest this morning of 19-year-old Alexis Antonio Cedillos Campos in connection to the stabbing killing of Carmen Lisette Pooch, who local media reports was found dead next to her car near a popular trail. She was 42 years old and reportedly the mom of a young girl. Now, I'm told by federal sources that Cedillos Campos crossed the southern border illegally in El Paso, Texas in April 2024 and was apprehended by Border Patrol, where he was quickly released into the country by the Biden administration, despite not claiming any fear of returning to his home country. This right here is a photo of him in Border Patrol custody at the time, courtesy of a federal source. Now, this is just the latest murder in Fairfax County this year, allegedly committed at the hands of an illegal alien, as the county has become a hotspot for migrant crime due to its sanctuary policies and its refusal to cooperate with ICE. Now, DHS tells me they are working on a statement about this new murder case, and as you mentioned, Fairfax County police have a press conference scheduled in just about 30 minutes from now at 1 p.m. In relation to this case.
1: Yeah, of course, the press conference took place yesterday, and during the press conference, it was very dissatisfying because you know what I hate about this? That there's a dead woman in America as a result of an illegal alien, and everyone's acting like, well, the job now is just to solve the murder. No, not only is it to solve the current murder, it's to prevent other murders from happening. So law enforcement should be working with the feds to get these people out of the country. You take somebody like this into custody in general, get them the hell out of the country. But you know what these Democrat jurisdictions are doing? Fairfax County is doing. They're a sanctuary jurisdiction. The state, thanks to the governor of Virginia, Abigail Spanberger, is a sanctuary state. They're refusing to turn over people who have invaded our country to federal law enforcement. And instead, these Democrats spend all their time attacking the good guys. The immigration enforcers, ICE, Border Patrol. That's what they're doing. It's utterly disgraceful. Yesterday, one of the cops, Rachel Levi, of the Fairfax County Police Department, was giving us the

0: details on how the cops found this woman's body.
1: On Monday morning at 6:43 a.m., officers from the McLean District Station responded to Difficult Run Park, where they located our victim, Carmen Pooch, deceased. And as the chief stated, she was suffering from multiple stab wounds and had been doused in gasoline. Detectives from our Major Crimes Bureau have acted very quickly to process the crime scene, collect evidence, and conduct interviews. Within 48 hours, and emphasize within 48 hours, our detectives were successfully able to identify the suspect, that's 19-year-old Alexis Cedillos Campos, and they learned that he and our victim were known to each other as co-workers and involved in an intimate relationship. We know that Cedillos Campos left work in the early morning hours on Monday. He left work after taking a large fixed blade knife, a pair of gloves, and the water bottle the chief described. He later filled that water bottle with gasoline, and he set off to murder Carmen Pooch. This morning, our suspect was taken into custody for second-degree murder in Maryland. I want to thank our detectives from the Fugitive Squad, the U.S. Marshals Service, and the Prince George's County Police Department for swiftly taking this violent, violent killer off the street.
0: Do you know, there was a local report, Fox 5 DC, on this subject late yesterday. Half of all of the suspects so far in Fairfax County's murder cases this year, half of all homicide cases, illegal aliens. Illegal aliens. You ever notice the excuses that are made for illegal aliens that the left summons? They'll say things like, well, Americans commit crimes at higher rates. What are you talking about? We've got illegal aliens responsible for half of all of the murders in Fairfax County, Virginia, just outside the nation's capital. How close does this damn problem need to be to our nation's leaders for them to fix it? Half. And yesterday, the police chief in Fairfax County was asked about this. Like, Aiden, you know, any lessons from that? Any lessons from the fact that half of all these illegal, all these murders are illegal aliens? And listen, why does his answer sound evasive? Why does his answer sound like, you know, this is kind of like a not my problem answer. I'm just here to solve the crimes. Why not grab these guys by the shirt collars and say, hey, do your damn job. We've got to work with the feds. We all have to work together. We have to get these people out.
2: Committed this year here in Fairfax County were committed by people in the country illegally. Is there a message to the community when they hear this, they suspect it, they find out it's true?
3: Yeah. Well, Bob, I've been here 5.5 years now, and one of the things that I'm most proud of is that our homicide detectives close murder cases. And when I say they close murder cases, I mean they close all of them. Our homicide closure rate is 100%, and it's been that way for several years. So if I were to send a message to
0: so proud we take murderers into custody. Yeah, you should. That's what you should be doing. I've got an amazing novel idea. You ready for this? What if we prevented murder? What if you didn't have to find a woman's body filled with stab wounds and covered in gasoline? What if we could arrive at that point?
3: Residents of Fairfax County is that your police department solves these egregious, horrific cases, and it's because we care. It's because we're relentless. When our detectives span out and start collecting evidence and interviewing people of interest and talking to friends and family and neighbors and coworkers, they're not doing that with the immigration status of anyone in their minds. They're trying to find out what happened. So when I talk about the role of local law enforcement in America,
0: why would the immigration status County, why would the immigration status not be on your mind? Why would you ignore that detail? You know, when we enforce the law, we don't in any way think about immigration status. Why not? Wouldn't that be an additional tool for you to get these people out of the country? If you're taking people into custody who are committing crimes in your community before they commit murder, why wouldn't you even consider whether or not they're here illegally? Wouldn't that be a really useful thing to know? Oh, they're here illegally. Even better. We don't have to worry about this jerk going back out into the community. Hand them off to the feds. They'll get them out of the country. A normal person would have that thought process.
3: Our role is to solve crimes that we're responsible for solving. And we're proud of the fact that we can solve murders. We do solve murders. And I certainly fully understand the immigration question.

0: question. I understand it completely.
1: Well, isn't, I mean, cops, the job of cops is not merely to solve crimes. The job of cops is also to serve as a visible deterrent to crime, isn't it? When you send cops out on the street to patrol and you see a police cruiser rolling around, doesn't that deter criminals from committing crimes in the presence of an area where the cops are? Isn't that kind of the reason you send a cop out? You send a cop out to the school system. We call them school resource officers. They're there at the school. It's meant to deter criminality. The point of policing, in addition to solving crimes, getting the detectives out there trying to figure out what the heck happened, chasing down bad guys, taking them into custody, is also to deter crime. So if you've got a tool in your toolkit to deter crime and you're not using it, well, you're not serving the community very well, are you?
0: And I'm not demurring from answering it. I'll just say that there are other federal law enforcement agencies that are tasked with immigration enforcement, just like the Fairfax County Police Department is tasked with investigating murders.
1: It's not my job.
0: We're tasked with investigating burglars.
1: Yeah.
0: We're tasked with investigating stolen cars.
1: Nobody's telling you to enforce immigration law. I'm not telling you to enforce immigration law. I'm telling you to turn illegals over to the people who do. That's what you do. You turn them over. You work with other law enforcement agencies. Under other circumstances, would Fairfax County turn down the assistance of the FBI if they were helping them with some other criminal? No, of course. They collaborate together on these things. Why can't we do this with illegal immigrants? This is the insanity we have to deal with. It's all across the country, these Democrat-run jurisdictions.
0: So we do that, and we do it really well. I respect the duties and responsibilities of every federal law enforcement agency that exists in our country. They exist for a reason. But we don't do what they do, just like they don't do what we do, right?
1: What?
0: So I hope that makes sense. But,
1: no,
0: but it's
1: it
0: not
1: doesn't.
0: Lost on me. That conversation that's underway, not only locally but nationally, that conversation's not lost on me.
2: Just a quick follow-up. My colleague Katie Barlow had done some...
1: Okay. All right, so the other piece of this is, you know, these Democrat jurisdictions who spend all their time saying that ICE is garbage and we hate ICE and they're the Nazis and they shouldn't be here and they don't know what they're doing. All the abolish ICE people, you know, all the socialists that say they want to abolish ICE. And then you're like, well, what are you going to do? You're going to have immigration enforcement? Oh, yeah, we will. How will you have immigration enforcement? You're going to get rid of the immigration enforcers? How's that going to work? You know, ICE has a program for local police to do the job. ICE has an actual program for this. The federal government has a program. It's called 287G. They deputize the local cops to do immigration enforcement, so ICE doesn't have to. ICE doesn't go in at all. Local cops can do it. 287G. So if ICE were the problem, not immigration enforcement, but if it was ICE that were the problem, why wouldn't all of these Democrat cities, towns, states, why wouldn't they all be signing up for the 287G program? Oh, we don't like those ICE guys. We can handle it ourselves. Notice they don't do that. Have you noticed? Have you noticed that the actual plan is to get rid of immigration enforcement entirely? The actual plan is to be agents of chaos. The actual plan is to introduce more disorder into your country. It's not about enforcing immigration laws. It's about getting rid of our borders. And these are the deadly consequences of that. Joe Biden's administration attempted to do this. They let this guy into the country. And now they've got more blood on their hands. More ahead on The Vince Show.
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0: There are three things we really care about: God, family, and country. 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
1: Joe Biden lets them into the country. They murder people here in the United States. Got a lot of American citizens who've been killed by illegal aliens. And that problem continues. Now, I got to say, as upset as I am about all of this, the one of the good news items about the homicide rates is that they've gone down in the United States, thanks to President Trump being in office, thanks to the FBI's law enforcement going after everybody. We're down to record lows on these murder rates. That's good news. But one is too many. One is too many. And this keeps happening, especially in these Democrat-run jurisdictions. And with just a few exceptions, only a limited number of exceptions here in the media, most of the press, including a lot of the local press, they just lie about this. They don't tell their audience that this was an illegal alien. I didn't say all of them. I didn't say there's guys like Nick Minock at WJLA, ABC7, just outside Washington, D.C. He's telling the truth. Bill Malusian, Fox News, he's been telling the truth about this. Luke Rosiak, Daily Wire. I just had him on my podcast yesterday. He tells the truth about this. But a lot of these news outlets, they're anything but news. They don't tell you the truth about it. And then people forget it. They know there was a murder, but they don't really know who did it. They don't know how to stop it. Just another horrifying news headline. And then they try and go about their lives. And then as a result, you know, these are Democrat jurisdictions. These people kind of, a lot of these people just reflexively vote Democrat each cycle, maybe for religious reasons or whatever it is. But they go to the polls with their minds controlled, with a lack of knowledge about who's responsible for the misery that's around them. That's the media, asleep at the switch. Maybe that's giving them too much credit. Working hard for Democrats might be the better way to put it. Really, really despicable stuff. Now, like I said, there are exceptions. Yesterday, Bill Malusian attended a press conference with a couple of these Virginia Democrats, members of Congress, who shrugged off the murder. They shrugged it off. But good for him for asking. You know what the press conference was about? You ready? You know why they held a press conference to begin with? To attack ICE. Congressman Don Beyer, Democrat. Congressman Subramaniam. His name is Suhan Subramaniam. He's a Virginia Democrat. Both of them were holding a presser yesterday to attack ICE, to treat ICE as bad guys. Completely unrelated to the fact that an illegal alien just murdered somebody inside of their state, in the Commonwealth of Virginia. But Bill went, and Bill asked about this, and he posted about it on X. I've got the script of it. He says the following. He says, new, Fox News asked Democrat representatives Don Beyer and Suhan Subramanian during their ICE press conference in Virginia today about the illegal alien arrested in Fairfax County for the stabbing murder of a mother near a trail. Here are their responses. Don Beyer saying, quote, "I don't know the specifics of the case, but my understanding of the law is anyone who's committed a serious felony is turned over to ICE." That's false. It's false. It's a sanctuary jurisdiction. Even the murderers are protected from immigration enforcement by the Democrats. Subramaniam saying the following, quote, "Look, we should hold criminals accountable. If someone commits a crime, we should hold them accountable.

0: But what we should not do is what's going on with ICE right now, which is going after law-abiding American citizens. This is so stupid. This is just conspiracy theorizing. Nonsense. You know what ICE wants to do? ICE wants to enforce our immigration laws. What if you helped them? You know, ICE wouldn't have to raid anything if we just got all the illegals out of the country. Do you know how easy that would be? In other words, if Democrats were sincere about their concern about ICE coming into a community, they would stop ICE from coming in the first place. But they don't, because they're trying to get rid of our borders. Can't let them. More ahead on The Vince Show.
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1: ICE says San Diego Padres minor league catching coordinator Oswaldo Pirela is facing possible deportation for overstaying his visa by more than 8 years. Pirela, who's been with the organization for 2 years, is now in ICE custody after being detained at the El Paso airport. The Padres released a statement saying they are aware of the situation and are gathering information. Dodgers owner Mark Walter reportedly tried to get the Dodgers and Lakers out of their TV contracts to get more money. Walter has been busy selling and shifting assets amid a federal investigation. He's accused of potential financial fraud and misclassification of loans involving insurance companies he controls. Up to $20 billion in related investments may have been improperly hidden. And California is investing more than $95 million to expand electric vehicle charging and hydrogen refueling infrastructure statewide. Governor Newsom announced that the money will be spent this fiscal year with additional funding planned through 2029. That's the latest. I'm John Fink.
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4: Don't forget that in Westlake, if you are traveling on South Occidental Boulevard southbound from Beverly Boulevard to 2nd Street, it is going to be shut down. We have a water main break. Crews are on the scene for cleanup. In Monrovia, two center lanes taken up by a recent crash, 210 westbound at Mountain Avenue, 15-minute delay in sight. And nearby, there's a stall. Second lane from the left, 210 westbound before Myrtle Avenue, adding to that congestion as well.
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3: Well, I've got good news and I've got bad news. We got rid of Prince Harry and Meghan Markle. The good news, they're headed back out. 250th anniversary of the country. Got rid of some more British royalty. That's kind of fun. But then the bad news is that the national debt has reached $40 trillion freaking dollars. No bueno. No bueno. Don't like that. $40 trillion bucks. We learn any lessons from the COVID era about debt? You know, my whole life. In fact, I remember back in the early days of the Daily Caller, we would do reader surveys to find out what readers were interested in. What do you want more coverage of? And we'd ask people. Truly, we'd do these surveys. We'd ask people what they wanted more coverage of. And invariably, one of the top answers was the national debt. People wanted more coverage of the national debt. So then we'd write stories about the national debt. And guess what? People wouldn't read the stories about the national debt. Isn't that interesting? So they'd want more coverage, but they wouldn't actually read it, which I thought was interesting. And so it was kind of actually, it was a bit of a conservative virtue signal. Like, in other words, like, people knew that the national debt mattered, but they knew that they had to declare that the national debt mattered, but they hadn't really fully internalized how traumatic driving up the national debt is to their livelihood. So they would see a story about the national debt. Yeah, they'd yawn, move past it. Just a reality of human behavior. But Then we lived through COVID. Then we went through the COVID tyranny. The national debt, of course, rose dramatically during that sequence. The government printed a lot of money we didn't have at all. And the end result was that everything in your life became more expensive. No tax hikes were passed. No, it was just inflation. Too many dollars chasing too few goods. Your life becomes exorbitantly expensive as a result. And that's why we call it, that's why some people call it the hidden tax of inflation. But it's a scam. It's a way to rob you without actually raising your taxes. And then Joe Biden was responsible for so much of that. He came into office. The first thing he did was pass a multi-trillion-dollar piece of legislation, completely unpaid for. They had to print every dollar. And the end result was that it impoverished America. He would later admit this, actually. I think he was at the Port of Baltimore, and he said that the irony is people have more money now, but when you have all these dollars and nothing to spend it on, everything gets more expensive. And I was like, wait a second. You just described inflation. And then, of course, Joe Biden never did that again because somebody hit him with the blow dart and slowed him down and didn't let him talk anymore about that subject. But he did admit it. He did. And then they passed something that they called the Inflation Reduction Act. Remember that? And that was spending more money that we didn't have. And it didn't actually reduce inflation. That was a misnomer, of course. It was like the Affordable Care Act. It was named the literal inverse of what it achieved. The so-called Affordable Care Act only skyrocketed the cost of health in the United States, made it less likely that you could see the doctor you wanted. It's made insurance premiums go way up, insurance deductibles go way up. It's been a disaster. Meanwhile, you got these lefties who think that we should keep expanding that system. Medicare for all! The government interference in the healthcare system has already been an unmitigated disaster for every person who's been exposed to it. You want to go beyond that? How about no? And the Inflation Reduction Act, was really a big green energy operation, and it increased inflation. It increased inflation. So here we are, left holding the bag. And when I say we're holding the bag, really it's your kids and your grandkids who are going to very much be holding the bag here. We learn the lessons of just how dire things can begin to get in a world where this debt goes up, where this money gets printed, and we don't actually have the fiscal responsibility to cover it. That's just the reality. So we look at a number like this, $40 trillion, and perhaps a long time ago you got accustomed to watching the national debt go up and saying, oh, man, I don't know what can stop it. Go look at that national debt clock. It's a good way to turn you into a black pillar. You look at it, you're like, I don't even know how I could stop this. The numbers are climbing at an unbelievable

0: unbelievable rate every second I'm staring at the screen. How do we stop this? Now, Secretary Bessent, the Treasury Secretary, was asked about this today to comment on it. What do you make of the $40 trillion of debt? What do we do to get out of this thing? And he said, "Here, I do have a strategy. We can grow our way out. You got to be responsible with the amount of money we're spending, but we also have to create a world where Americans can flourish, where the economy can be extra productive, where we can really, really grow." Here's Scott Bessent today.
1: The $40 trillion mark that we passed for the national debt, would you comment on that, and how do we reverse that?
2: Yeah, look. The $40 trillion is a big number. It is smaller when we look at the publicly traded amount because our Social Security funds and other government entities hold a substantial amount. And you know, what we're going to do, we're going to have to grow our way out of this. And as I talked about at G20 in Asheville, we are going to talk about the U.S. growth strategy and encourage the rest of the world to come along with us. We are also, I announced
0: a pro-life administration, a pro-human administration, a pro-increase the births of American citizens administration.
2: Director Russ Vogt and I have been tasked with looking at fiscal consolidation. I think the numbers are not the actual numbers now. We've had to do substantial tariff refunds due to the court ruling, but with the Section 301 tariffs, I am confident that we will be back to the same level, if not higher, of tariff income for last year. And that is most of the increase in the deficit. And remember, we did not get here in a day. That we were left with a mess. The Biden administration had the highest deficit to GDP in history when we weren't at war or weren't in a recession. For 2025, we brought it down by more than 1%.
0: So we've been bringing it down. Now, it needs to come down more, clearly. It needs to come down a lot more. We shouldn't be running a deficit at all. We should be running a balanced budget. We should be running a surplus, you know? Did I mention the Rokana thing? Rokana was on with the HBO guy the other day, Bill Maher. He was on Bill Maher's show. And Bill Maher was like, hey, what's Medicare for All? I don't think that's going to work because it doesn't work in a state like Vermont. And Ro was like, don't worry, the federal government will cover it. Where do you think that money comes from, Ro? Where does that money come from? Either you take it from taxpayers or you print it and you take it from taxpayers. The people who are least capable, who are least likely to be able to afford this, get hit the hardest. We use these expressions about whether or not something's progressive or regressive based on who ends up footing the bill. Well, in this case, what they're advocating is completely regressive. The poorest Americans are going to take it in the shorts. They're going to get hit the hardest by these policies that are designed to help them. It's so crazy. And then they'll be told, well, your taxes aren't going up. Oh, the rich are paying the taxes. Well, hold on a second. The cost of the programs that you're advocating for is so stratospheric and will obviously be so poorly managed that the only way they're going to be covered is by making everybody poorer. You're going to have all this money printed out, and then everything in your life is going to become more expensive, and they're going to tell you they gave you a good deal. Oh, but you don't have to pay for your health care. Yeah, you do. Everywhere. Everywhere. This stuff about like how you're going to pay for it, it continues. You know, talk about a contrast. So on one hand, you've got the Trump administration. I'm not saying they're the biggest fiscal hawks in the world. Not everybody's got the Rand Paul impulse on all this stuff. Not everyone's obsessed with the national debt clock. But I'm telling you right now, at least with the Trump administration, you get the rescissions operation, you get DOGE, you get rid of USAID, you actually shrink the federal workforce. These guys are serious. And I bet you if Russ Vogt was weapons free, we could get even bigger cuts to the federal government. But they've got all sorts of considerations, political and otherwise. And but meanwhile, the Democrats, what do they have in store for us? Poverty. Poverty. Just utter destruction of what's left of the American economy. They don't know how they're gonna pay for it. Angie Nixon is the nominee in Florida, the Democrat socialist. She's a communist who is currently leading the ticket right now for the United States Senate in the state of Florida against Ashley Moody. She's going to lose this November. Florida's got a credible election system. Ashley Moody has a full head of steam, and Florida voters are wonderful. So Angie Nixon's going to lose. But she was just asked on CBS, how are you going to pay for all these wild plans you have? to consume.

0: all this power under the federal government. And here she says, I don't really have an answer. She just waves. She gesticulates wildly and pretends like it's all going to work out.
1: We're outspent by more than 20 times. And prediction markets, which I thought was really interesting, prediction markets had you, had your opponent with a 90% chance of defeating you. Now you are the nominee. And
0: yeah, the opponent was that pudgy guy, Alex Vindman, the impeachment lunatic.
1: Just the Republicans, they outnumber Democrats by 1.5 million in Florida. So I just want to go through a couple of issues that you've been campaigning on. You want Medicare for all and free universal child care and pre-K. How are you suggesting taxpayers pay for that?
2: Yeah, for sure. So thank you for that question. I have been traveling all across the state of Florida having conversations with folks. And what is evident is that everyone wants the same things, right? To be healthy, prosperous, and safe. And a lot of folks, it crosses party lines as it relates to universal child care and Medicare for all. And how do we pay for that? Actually, Medicare for all, we're already spending the amount we would be paying for Medicare for all right now, even while folks are still paying for co-pays and deductibles and co-insurance. And when it comes to...
0: If you're listening to this and you're going, that sounds kind of incoherent. Maybe I'm just not tracking what you said. No, it is incoherent. I just want to be clear. It's completely incoherent. There is no good explanation for this. I love when they mention universal child care. Boy, I'll tell you what. But one, if there's anything you want to stay away from the federal government having control over every young child's first learning experiences. You keep them far away from the government control over their life in that way. Universal child care. I realize it's sold to voters. It's like, oh, and you won't have to pay a bill. Well, the government covering daycare for you, they'll go, they'll get an education. Really? How's that working out in the government schools nationally? How's that working out for the older kids right now? Can they read? How's the reading going? Is that happening at all? No. No, huge amounts of illiteracy in the United States. Huge. Crisis levels. Yeah, it's a great program. Let's expand it to even younger children. No, absolutely not. And also, let me just make a partisan observation about this. You might like who's in charge of that government program at any given moment. But then the other guys will take over. You're going to be thrilled when that happens? I'm going to ask the Democrats. You're going to be thrilled when that happens? Come on. You don't want that. All you get is poorer, and your children get dumber and have their heads more filled with propaganda. No.
2: To universal child care, I think it's important to note that for every $1 we spend, that puts $3 back into.
1: So, Representative, how would you pay for that?
0: Like socialist math, of course.
2: Yeah. And so how I would pay for that, right? I would repeal that big BS bill because that's what it was. It wasn't beautiful.
0: I would pay for it by raising your taxes.
2: And I would make sure that these big time billionaires and ultra wealthy millionaires pay what they owe.
0: All right, I would go after anybody who creates anything useful in the country.
1: Also, so that's another issue that you've called for. You want a billionaire tax. You want a national rent freeze. Which of these policies are you prepared to tell?
0: Going after employers. You know what I mean? It's like, what would you do to pay for all of these big visions? Well, I would destroy everything I could. I would raise I would raise taxes on the people who could least afford to pay higher taxes. And then I would destroy job creators because who needs a functional economy? That's her big plan. She wants to be in the United States Senate. Florida's going to keep her away. I've got a lot more to get to ahead on the Vince Show.
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2: Vince Colonnais.

0: Yeah, I got a. Somebody emailed me. They said we should change the acronym from DSA to SAD, which I love. I love that idea. That's a good idea. Socialists for America's Decline. I think that's good. That's a good idea. We should do that. Why don't we do that? They're sad. They're very sad. There's a whole bunch of them now, and they've never been bolder. They're out there very brazen about what they intend to do to the country. Here is a New York City commie, a DSA member, SAD member, co-chairwoman Grace Mauser. She said, you know, getting rid of prisons, that ain't radical. That's normal. Yeah, normal people want criminals to run all over the community. Listen to this.
1: I think that the movement to defund the cops hurt the progressive movement.
2: I think there was a reaction to that slogan, you know, defund the police. But ultimately, I do believe that many Americans, especially over time.
0: She sounds like Miss South Carolina. Remember that, Miss Teen South Carolina? Not to besmirch Miss Teen South Carolina. She's probably a wonderful and well-educated woman now, but she does sound like that old clip.
2: We'll come to realize that the radical position is not, you know, defund or get rid of prisons. The radical position is that believing that America should have the most people in prison of any country in modern history, which is what we have now. I don't think most Americans, when they think about it like that, actually support that. And so DSA is trying to build alternatives.
0: I love how brain dead this is. Again, a perfect inversion of the truth. The radical position is not getting rid of prisons and cops. The radical position is having prisons and cops. The radical position is having law enforcement. That's weird. What has made us the most successful country on the planet? What is that? Why is the United States a better place to start and grow and thrive with a business than anywhere else on planet Earth? Why is that? Because of law and order. Because if you have functional laws, if you've got order, if bad guys can't just rifle through the cash register every time you open your business, if contract law can be respected, if intellectual property can be respected, if you don't have to bribe someone to get your permits to get your business set up. You see what I mean? If you have a functioning system where businesses, business owners, employers, employees, success is respected, well, then you can thrive. But if you don't have that, if you've got chaos, if you've got criminals, if you have corruption, if you have people robbing from you, murders in the streets, no law enforcement, no accountability, well, there goes your country. No chance of success. Forget growing your way out of it. Now you're just trying to figure out how to survive. That's what

0: she has to offer. That's what people like her have to offer. And you can tell. You can tell based on the sound of her voice. She doesn't even know anything. This is a dumb woman. She's not. I know we say overeducated to describe a lot of these socialists because they go to these institutions of higher learning. They get these ridiculous degrees. They pretend like they know more than everybody else. And it turns out their heads are just filled with mushroom propaganda. That's what you're listening to. Mushroom propaganda. And it is a path of destruction. It's a total path of destruction. And you can tell just based on the way they talk. You're like, what? The real radical position is having a prison? No. That's crazy. What's radical is opening them up. You know, she sounds like the Joker opening up Arkham Asylum. That's the normal position. Release the crazy people. No, let's not do that. Let's not do that at all. We've got a lot more coming up on the program. Ralph Norman stops by the show today. Congressman Ralph Norman. He's running for governor. Excuse me, for senator, not governor this time. He's running for senator in South Carolina against Darlene Graham. I had some questions for him. He's got some answers ahead on the program.
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4: A man from Southern California who fostered nearly 100 children over the years has been accused of sexually assaulting 4 of them. Sharon Reardon reports.
5: KTLA reports detectives began investigating 68-year-old Edward Sepulveda of Moreno Valley in September of 2025 following a report of a single victim. The Riverside Police Department says during their investigation, officers identified 3 additional sexual abuse victims from 24 years ago when they were children living in Riverside. Police say Sepulveda also allegedly abused his victims at various other locations in the city of Moreno Valley and believe there could be more victims. Sepulveda has been booked on several felony sexual abuse charges and is behind bars. Bail's been set at $1 million.
4: ICE says San Diego Padres minor league catching coordinator Oswaldo Perella is facing possible deportation for overstaying his visa by more than 8 years. Phil Farrar has the update.
6: He was arrested at the El Paso airport this past Sunday. His sister told NBC News Perella was traveling to work for the Padres. A Homeland Security spokesperson said he entered the country legally in 2014 and was granted permission by the Obama administration until February 10th, 2018. That person says Perella is in violation of the nation's laws and overstayed his welcome. He is being detained at a center in El Paso. A hearing scheduled next week. The Padres say they are aware of Perella's detention but had no further comment.
4: And California will spend just over $95 million to build more electric car charging stations and hydrogen refueling sites statewide. Deanna Kodiak reports.
7: Governor Newsom says the goal is to help more drivers find places to charge or fuel zero-emission vehicles. The money will be used this fiscal year with more funding planned through 2029. This comes after Newsom announced a new rebate program, My First EV, to help Californians buy their first electric car.
4: That's the latest. I'm John Fink.
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13: In Southgate, it looks like you have some jam-packed delays on the 710 southbound from Imperial Highway to the 91. Adding 25 minutes to your commute, you will want to give yourself a head start. We're waiting to see for details on whether or not there's an incident out there causing those slowdowns. In Valencia, 3 left lanes shut down, 5 southbound at Magic Mountain Parkway due to that work zone. Adding an hour and 50 minutes to your drive, it's bumper to bumper from before lower crossover.
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0: Good evening, and thank you for joining us tonight. 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
1: Hey, what are you watching?
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1: What?
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1: Is it local news?
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1: Socialists, the commies. A socialist against democracy. Okay, we'll go with that. They're garbage. You know, the DSA people, they've had a long-term plan to wreck the country. It goes back to that DSA founder, Michael Harrington, from many, many years ago, decades ago. He laid out his strategy for taking over one of the major political parties of the United States in order to advance this totalitarian ideology. Remember, this is what it sounded like as he was bragging about it in the 80s.
2: But why then do I still, as I do, work within the Democratic Party? Why did I go to Atlanta? Why do I think that this party is the way to go? Why don't I support the notion of a third party that would really say what it meant, come up with a program for the economic and social crisis of our time, and deal with the issues?
1: By the way, behind him in the video that I'm playing this from, there's a little cartoon hammer and sickle on the wall and a Soviet Red Star. He's not really hiding his politics here.
2: And the reason is simply this, that in the crazy politics of the United States, you have a Democratic Party which contains some of the worst people in the country, some of the outstanding racists, sexists, union busters, cold warriors, and God knows what else are in the Democratic Party. At the same time, that same party contains most of the best people. And if you say this is a contradiction, this is an impossibility, this is something that shouldn't happen, I couldn't agree more. The problem is, this is America. This is what we get out of our structures, out of our party system. I believe that we have to change the party system. I believe that the kind of issues that are going to be on the agenda in the future are such that we're going to have to really face up to issues. But how do you change it? And I think the way you get a new party in the United States, ironically, is not through starting one. The last time that was done, more or less, was the Republican Party in the 1850s.
1: You know, to abolish slavery.
2: The way you get a new party in the United States is by transforming an old party.
1: They're going to transform the old party. So what are they doing? They're transforming it. They're transforming that party, transforming the Democrats. Slowly but surely. But man, with each passing election, it seems like they're still making a lot of ground, aren't they? And you've got some combination of full-blown communist radicals and utter cowards, and that's a dangerous combination to have as a party. They're dealing with it now. And if they can't get control of it, then the rest of us are going to have to deal with it going into the future. So now, what do these guys believe? What are they for? Well, I've got a piece of audio you got to hear. This is one of the leading socialists in the country. He's one of the leaders of the so-called DSA. He's a steering committee member, Cliff Connolly. And he said recently in a meeting he was having with a bunch of other commies that the plan is the destruction of, you ready for it? I know you are, the United States Constitution. It's the Constitution itself that is the impediment to their power. Listen to this.
3: So the two things that we're famous for is our commitment to a program and our hatred of the United States Constitution. And what the program does is it gives us a roadmap to revolution, and it gives us the obstacle that we finally will have to get over to have a revolution, which is the United States Constitution.
1: It's the obstacle. The thing that's in our way are the founding documents of the

0: United States of America. The thing standing in our way is the very promise that the rights of the American people are sacrosanct and will be protected. The thing that's standing in our way is the structures of this constitutional republic, which was designed to try, man, talk about a powerful document, to be a bulwark against the kind of country jacking that these socialists have in store for us.
1: Basis of the United States government. And what the minimum maximum program specifically, what that format specifically gives us is that roadmap. It gives us the minimum circumstances under which we would be able to take power and govern, and it gives us the maximum program, which is the goals that we're actually aiming for. It also clarifies democracy as both the end goal and as part of the process to get there, ensures the internal party democracy that we want to see in DSA. So it really wraps up the revolutionary tradition of democracy that I think socialism and abolitionism in the United States have always been a part of, and aims it, you know, at a future that we can live in as a human species, because I think absent a revolutionary democratic socialist republic in North America, we may not have a livable future.
0: Not as a party. You shouldn't. Communism should not have a meaningful future in the United States of America. It is the mortal enemy of liberty. It's the mortal enemy of people who believe in the Creator. What he's talking about, this minimum maximum program, this is Marxist claptrap for how can we orchestrate a hostile takeover of the country? How can we do that? And right now, the big impediment to that, the United States Constitution. Now, they're working within a party that's trying to undermine that Constitution with every breath. What did we get this past weekend? Remember on the Sunday shows? They were raging that the United States Justice Department works for the President of the United States. You hear that? Kristen Welker was doing it on national television. She says, that's crazy. Wait, you mean if the President orders you to do something, you'll do it? You won't just ignore him? She said to the Attorney General of the United States, and he said, well, yeah, that's right. That's the Constitution. That's Article 2 of the Constitution. The Justice Department falls under the executive branch. The left is leading an all-out attack on that concept. They hate the Supreme Court. Why? Because the Supreme Court keeps making decisions that, not always, unfortunately, but often they're making decisions that uphold the Constitution and the original text of our laws. That drives the left crazy. They thought the United States Supreme Court could be a vehicle for their power, that could trample your rights, that they could invent laws from the bench. And in many cases, the court has ruled against that radical ideology. The left is furious about it. So what do they want to do? They want to pack the United States Supreme Court. They want to work the refs. They want to rig the referees so that they can further undermine that document that just keeps standing in the way, the United States Constitution. The left purposely misconstrues the intent of the 14th Amendment. They've bastardized the intent of the 14th Amendment. The 13th, 14th, and 15th Amendments were designed to guarantee the rights of people who had previously been enslaved in the United States of America. The 13th, 14th, and 15th Amendments were the products of slavery, the horrific treatment of black Americans being protected by those amendments. Now, what does the left use them for? To confer citizenship on illegal foreign nationals who invade our country. Is that not an attack on the Constitution? Of course it is. The left is routinely leading attacks on the First Amendment, trying to censor you, using the government to compel big tech companies to do that. The left is routinely leading attacks on the Second Amendment, trying to deprive you of the gun rights that the founders intended you to have as a bulwark against tyranny and as an ability to protect your family. They're constantly leading attacks on these things. They're leading attacks on your privacy. The whole flock camera debate, the Fourth Amendment violations we've been witnessing, the whole flock camera debate, the only reason that any community feels like they have to put up surveillance cameras right now is because you've had big government sell you out to begin with. They kick the borders open. They release the criminals. They don't turn over the bad guys to immigration enforcement to get them out. They go on to murder people, so people feel like they need cameras up in their community just to protect themselves from the chaos that the government created. So yeah, no, there's actually a step.

0: already assault on the United States Constitution going on, isn't there? This whole plan, from the very founding of this Democrat Socialists of America attack on the country, to the modern day, where you get these idiot kids who look like they haven't been out in the sunlight in years, are sitting in front of cameras and their computers, saying that their big plan is to defeat the United States Constitution. That's their big plan. Just an outright declaration of war against one of the greatest things about our country. One of the greatest things about our country, that founding document that established and protect the rights of our constitutional republic, of the people of this constitutional republic. When you declare war on that, it means you're not actually trying to function within our system. You're an enemy. That's what that means. If you declare war on the United States Constitution, you're declaring that you are an enemy of the American people with that language. You just got to be honest about what this is. More ahead on The Vince Show.
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0: So some of these commies, some of them are just dumb. There's a lot of dumb commies out there. There's not a lot. Some of them are more sinister, where they straight up planned, like, we've got to overthrow the United States Constitution. It's the impediment to our power. Others have no idea what they're talking about. Listen to this New York Assemblywoman, Emily Gallagher, saying that it's okay to steal because people have biological needs. Oh, now the left acknowledges biology. Listen.
1: Most of what we saw were crimes of poverty. People who were stealing things like toothpaste. People who were stealing things like, you know, soap. And that means if you're stealing those things, you need them.
0: You know what? By the way, that's garbage. I remember in Washington, D.C., CVSs were being robbed of things like toothpaste and soap. You know what was happening with the toothpaste and the soap? They were taking it right across the street and selling it on the street. Across the street from the scene of the crime during the Biden era. They would set up these little tables. They'd just open up a couple of tables or throw a blanket on the ground. They'd throw all the soap on top of it and sell it for cash on the street. These people, they really need a bath. And they were robbing this stuff so they could get a bath. That's not what this is.
1: And we are choosing to protect billion-dollar companies like CVS and Walgreens.
0: Turns out it's exactly what I'm talking about. Robbing these drugstores. They're billion-dollar companies, so what's a little bit of theft? Steal everything they've got. You know what ends up happening, by the way? These stores end up closing, and then these poor areas have fewer and fewer options for people to shop at.
1: People who are struggling to get by. So I would say that the true crime is that there is such incredible wealth disparity in this city that there are people who can be thrown in jail simply for having a biological need.
0: Simply for stealing. People are being thrown in jail simply for committing crimes. What is the world coming to?
1: And so one of the things that I'm fighting for at the state level is to make sure we pass things like treatment, not jail, and that we hold the line on the incredible criminal justice reform
0: treatment,
1: that we have done.
0: Treatment, not jail. Okay, why don't we forcibly just brush their teeth for them so they don't have to steal the toothpaste?
1: Over the last 10 and 20 years that are constantly being threatened by right-wing media who are looking to fearmonger about people who are actually just in absolute dire straits.
0: It's so unbelievably false. You know, no people are more charitable than Americans. Nobody.

0: Nobody will and nobody should starve in the streets of America because of the generosity of the American people. There is so much charity out there. There is so much care and concern out there. There are so many places for people to turn. There's homeless shelters and soup kitchens and churches and so many operations dedicated to literally taking care of each other. It's one of the things that makes this country so great. We distinguish ourselves in our charity. And yet, you get these lefties who are once again trying to exploit your decency as a means by which to introduce chaos. Oh, you should let people steal. People aren't stealing loaves of bread to feed their kids. We've got means by which we take care of human beings in the United States. You are either a colossal dummy, a sinister force, or some combination of both. Breonna Lyman, our friend Breonna Lyman, caught up with some New Yorkers who agreed. You know, it's okay to steal. Listen to this.
1: So State Assemblywoman Emily Gallagher seemed to suggest that stealing should be legalized. And this is what she said. Most of what we saw were crimes of poverty. People who are stealing things like toothpaste, stealing things like soap. And that means if you're stealing those things, you need them. Do you agree with her?
2: Partly. I mean, some of these companies already have billions of dollars invested in lost and theft protection, and they have insurance as well. And yeah, if you are stealing basic necessities, you'd hope for the most part you need them.
0: This was the same thing. Remember, this is the same logic that justified the rioting during the George Floyd riots. They said it was totally fine to burn a business down because they have insurance. What? Wait, you have car insurance. Can I burn your car to the ground? You have home insurance. Can I burn your house down? It's fine. They've got insurance. What? What is this? It's not logic at all.
2: I mean, you know, do it slyly if you're good at it, whatever. I hate the obnoxious stealing. I hate if you make a scene. But I get it. If it's a small business, don't steal from them. If it's Walmart, yeah, sure, go for it.
3: I don't think I care.
0: Yeah. What?
4: Yeah, I mean, I don't have a big issue with stealing small items like that.
5: Soap, generic hygiene, to me, that's a human right. And so if you do not have access to those items for human rights.
0: Can I ask you a basic triage question? If you were like beginning to steal things for survival, would you start with toothpaste? Like your family needed to survive. You have one opportunity to steal something. You're going for the Crest?
5: Yeah, I agree.
6: The problem isn't the people stealing, it's that the fact that they have to steal to get that stuff.
7: I don't think crime is ever a choice. I think it's a decision.
0: Everybody, these people were raised, they have these like bizarro Disney World interpretations of events. They think everybody's Aladdin. Gotta steal to eat. they really do exploit your decency to rob you of liberty. More ahead.
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2: A Stockton City Council candidate has been arrested on felony charges. According to jail records, Desiree Lynch, who is running for District 5, was booked Wednesday morning. She's charged with filing false candidacy papers, voter registration violations, and 3 counts of perjury. Los Angeles Mayor Karen Bass and her challenger Councilwoman Nithya Raman engaged in a heated debate last night. The event in Sherman Oaks featured both candidates saying the other one is not trying hard enough to help L.A. Bass criticized Raman for missing votes to help the entertainment industry, while Raman insisted Bass has lost the confidence of the city council. And San Diego biotech firm Crafe has secured $33 million in funding to support research and development for a urine test that can detect pancreatic cancer. It also tests for 10 of the most common cancers, including breast, lung, stomach, colorectal, esophageal, and ovarian cancer. The company says it has an accuracy rate of about

0: 90%. Crave plans to start a clinical trial at UCSD by the end of the year. That's the latest. I'm John Fink.
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2: KABC Dependable Traffic, now.
3: Still a major closure southbound side of the 5 between Magic Mountain Parkway and Valencia Boulevard. Three left lanes are shut down. Only the right lane is open. Traffic jammed from before Lake Hughes. On the 5 free, or the 405, northbound right before Culver Drive in Irvine, stall there in the center divide. You're slow from Jeffrey Road. And heads up if you're headed through Chino. Crash just cleared 60 westbound before Central.
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2: Very fascinating Senate contest going on in this runoff election between Darlene Graham, who is the sister of the late Lindsey Graham. She's currently the senator representing, holding that seat. Thanks to the governor of South Carolina appointing her to the position. And she wants to keep it. She would like to be reelected by the good people of South Carolina. And she's running in a runoff right now against Congressman Ralph Norman. Ralph Norman would also like the seat. Now, Darlene Graham has the endorsement of President Trump. President Trump, very fond of her brother, has extended his kindness to Darlene Graham. But we saw a debate this week between the two of them, Ralph Norman and Darlene Graham. And I think it left South Carolina voters, and certainly voters across the country who are interested in the outcome here, wanting to know more. So I've extended invites to both candidates to join me on the program. Ralph Norman's people got back in touch with us and said, happy to do it. And Ralph Norman joined me this morning. Here are the results of that conversation, including a question I had for him about one of his answers the other night. It sounded a little amnesty-ish, and I was concerned about it, so I asked him about it. Here's the congressman. I want to start with this race. What are your chances, you think, of being able to actually defeat a Trump-endorsed Darlene Graham?
3: Well, we're leading into polls. We've got a great record. We've been taking it all over this state, and there's an electricity with this race to support somebody that's a proven product. I've got a resume that my record cannot be disparaged. We have such an opportunity to go shake up the Senate, which is the graveyard for great bills. I will do that. The people that we have behind us now are second to none. The people that are involved are the people in this state, and I'm looking forward to representing them.
2: What do you think that debate you had earlier this week revealed about each of your candidacies?
3: You know, Vince, you can't, when you go to the Senate, you can't have training on the job. You just can't. She's an unknown. Now, what we know about her is the fact that the ones that are bankrolling her candidacy is the Washington elite. I mean, the millions that have gone into her campaign have been from PACs that supported Kamala Harris to the tune of millions of dollars. She's spending $2 million to take trying to change my resume, and you can't do that. I've been the most conservative member of Congress. Yeah. I've supported the president, and so I'm excited about it.
2: Can you tell me what that means? I heard you say that on the debate stage. Can you give me some specifics? There are PACs that supported Kamala Harris that are now supporting Darlene Graham?
3: Absolutely. There's a solar PAC that is, and I can get you the list of them, that is a raise. He's supported by a billionaire cryptocurrency guy, Ken. I have his name, but two of them have dialed in against me. But the seriousness of it is, this is the socialists and the ones we're fighting. And that's just the facts. No one is supporting me from Washington, D.C. They're just not. And they're bankrolling her campaign. She's got $90,000 in this race. I've got my own money, and I've got people who have donated to me from South Carolina. And that's the facts.
2: I want to ask you about one of the answers you gave on the debate stage the other night. I thought, just candidly, I thought you had a good performance, but there was one answer that you gave that caused an eyebrow to pop, which was about illegal aliens. And I said yesterday when I played this clip, I said, well, the easy thing is I can just ask the congressman about it when he joins us on the show. But first, sure. Let me play the clip, and then I want to get your explanation as to what we just saw. Josh, if we could play that clip, go ahead.
4: Support the rights of those, and I've asked you this question somewhat before in a previous debate, but do you support the rights of those in the Deferred Action for Childhood Arrivals program, DACA, also migrants with valid visa status, green card holders, asylum seekers, naturalized citizens, and others who are legally going through the citizenship process? Do you believe in a pathway to citizenship for those folks?
3: Here's what I believe in: legal immigration, not illegal immigration. The president has got, you know... We have to have a pathway, but you have to get the illegals out of the country now. You're either legal or you're not, and you get them out of the country, and then you have an expedited area.

0: For those workers who have been here and have not caused trouble and provide work and for different companies, you have a organized way to do it.
1: So, Congressman, what does that mean that you want a pathway and you want an expedited arrangement for illegals who've been here?
2: No, here's what I mean. My premise is the illegals have to be out of the country if you're here legally or illegally. Now, there are those who have done work that other Americans won't do. Now, that being said, visas, and we do it all, help people get visas, all the work visas. That's what I meant. Pathways was not the right way, but visas are what I was talking about. Numbers USA publishes the voting records of those who are strict, who believe that illegals should be out of the country. I'm in the top 33 with an A rating. Nobody else has that other than the 32 others. So that being said, it's getting the visas to do the work, not for legal pathways for people to become citizens, but to have them so they can do the work and go back home.
1: Just to be clear, to make sure I understand you, you're saying that illegal aliens, no matter who they are, need to leave our country first.
2: Correct.
1: And then we will make a decision about who we allow back in?
2: With visas, with the work visas.
1: Okay.
2: Which we've done that all in the 5th District. We have helped people with visas who come here, do some work, do the work, and go home.
1: You know, you did say that that there are jobs that Americans won't do. I think that's often because those jobs don't pay the wages that Americans need. Because, you know, we have a lot of companies in the United States that are hiring foreign labor to underbid the American job market. Don't you think that's the case as well?
2: The farmers that I've talked with, the peach farmers as an example, when it's the hottest job in the summer, and it's a job that they've had trouble, and it's not the pay. They will make the pay, but it's just that when the crops have to get out of the fields, you have to get people there to get them out. And that's just one example. And the payment's not the issue, but it's just hot work, and a lot of Americans don't want to do that. But the visas that we have worked with over time in the 5th District have proven to be pretty, you know, effective to help those farmers who need the work on their farms.
1: One of the ways that you tackle the problem of illegal immigration is to actually conduct workplace enforcement, going after employers who are breaking the law by hiring illegal foreign labor. Do you want to see the government do more of that?
2: The government has to do that. The government, if you're illegal, you leave the country, pure and simple. If they're here illegally, that means what it says. So, yes, the government has to. And what the president's done recently with ICE is he got the criminals out. He's not ripping children from schools or from churches. He's getting the illegals, the criminals. That's his first focus. He'll continue to do that. He's got a lot of media criticism on that. But no, again, overall, if you're in this country illegally, you go home.
1: The one of the big jobs in the Senate, as far as I think the typical conservative across the country wants to see, is to get the Save America Act passed. Congressman, right now the United States Senate's on vacation. They went into recess rather than pass the Save America Act. What strategies, if you were a United States senator, would you employ to get the Save America Act across the finish line?
2: First thing I would do is go to Senator Thune and ask Senator Thune, what can we do to whatever means, whether it's nuking the filibuster, whether it's invoking a walking filibuster, whether it's getting with the parliamentarian and changing the rules, what can we do to pass something that ensures our election safety and that is voted on by those citizens who are citizens of this country? If he says we just don't have the votes, and by the way, we've got a 53-47 majority. We've got the vote. We've got the majority of Republicans. So what I would say is, can we make that happen? If it's still the same refrain, we just don't have the votes, then my comment would be I will do what it takes to get you replaced. Rick Scott is top priority with him, who has endorsed me. Mike Lee has endorsed me. They've been laser focused on this. To be out for a hiatus for any amount of time now is not the right course of action for a body that's dysfunctional. They stop every piece of good legislation that we've passed over from the House, including the SAVE Act, which we passed We voted on that three times.

0: So if John Thune can't pass election integrity, he needs to be replaced.
1: I will work to find that person who will get the SAVE Act passed, whoever that is.
0: Yeah. Okay. That's a big deal. Finally, tell me about your relationship with President Trump. Obviously, he's endorsed your opponent in this race. He was very fond of her brother, Lindsey Graham. They appointed her to this role for the few weeks that she's holding it here. What is your relationship like with the president? What is your message to the president's supporters going into Tuesday?
1: Look, I asked for the president's endorsement when I was in, knew I was going to be in the runoff. He decided not to do that. Look, my record speaks for itself. I support him. This man has saved this country in so many ways. Had Kamala Harris been in charge, this country would have taken a downward spiral that I don't know that we could have recovered. Now, what I don't understand is Lindsey Graham, unfortunately, is not here. And you can't pass on an office through the bloodlines. Just because I'm kin to Michael Jordan doesn't make me start off on NBA team as a point guard. You can't do that in business, sports, anything. So I don't understand why he's getting somebody who is unproven. We don't know who she is. And the fact that the Democrats, the PACs who fight him at every level, are putting her in office. I mean, they're trying to put her candidacy and prop her up. And you saw it on the debate stage. She just isn't ready. I mean, she's been through a lot, and I empathize, but she's not ready. And she's supported by the group that I'm fighting. And I don't want their support of the lobbyists and the Washington elite. Will not take their support. The donations that are coming to me are strictly from South Carolina and my own bank account. And that's the way it'll stay.
0: And just on the issue of Lindsey Graham, how would you distinguish yourself from his time in office? I mean, obviously, he was well-liked, I think, by a lot of people in Washington who dealt with him personally. But his politics weren't well-liked across the country. Congressman, how would you distinguish yourself as a senator from Lindsey Graham's tenure?
1: What Lindsey did well was he had a personality second to none. He could talk with anybody. He could disagree with you and not be disagreeable. What he did with Kavanaugh is his legacy. He spoke up at the right time. Now, I disagree. Where we're different is on our fiscal policy. I'm on the budget committee. I'm a budget hawk. The cancer in America is overspending. And if you're broke, can you have a strong military? No. That's front and center stage with me. I will focus on that. And if it means cutting programs that are not essential, we've got to get the financial health of this country back in line. And that no one's talking about that. And I will back it up with my votes.
0: Yeah, we're $40 trillion in debt as of yesterday, so it might be time to fix that problem. Congressman, thank you very much. I should point out that we have extended an invite to Senator Graham to join us as well. Congressman Norman has taken us up. We appreciate you, sir, for doing that. Thank you.
1: My privilege. Thank you. Appreciate it, Vince.
0: If you want to see that entire conversation, check it out, rumble.com/Vince. The whole chat we had this morning with the congressman, glad he stopped by again. Senator Darlene Graham, invitations open to you as well. More ahead on The Vince Show.
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5: 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Jim, I was talking to you yesterday about summer. 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
4: Vince Colonnais.

0: Did I see correctly, by the way, Jim, that all of your vegetables got wiped out this year? That you were growing all these vegetables? Every one of them?
1: Every one. Well, I still have like one Brussels sprout plant holding on, and my peppers, my pepper plants are doing well, but I'm not producing peppers anymore. It was a white fly invasion.
0: White flies? So you got, man, you've got, it's like the book of Exodus at your house.
1: Yes.
0: So you've got like ridiculous levels of heat right now, and then you have a white fly invasion and it's destroyed all your vegetables? That's not good. And I know, and usually you get tomatoes every year, right?
1: Yes.
0: And not this year?
1: No. I had a beautiful crop, picked those, and then it got infested with these white flies, and boom, I'm toast.
0: And I saw the people were giving you advice about this. So yellow stuff, apparently, is a way to try and get the white flies away. You put, like, yellow-colored items that are covered in some sort of, like, sticky stuff, and it'll pull the white flies away?
1: There's been a lot of good ideas, too. I've been using neem oil. That was one of the suggestions that they gave. But the sticky thing is a great idea. And I may have to try that.
0: Yeah, well, I don't know what the answer is. We're doing San Marzano tomatoes this year, and I was bragging about them earlier this week.
1: I saw your picture. It was beautiful.
0: Yeah, we got our first harvest off of those bad boys. And, man, these tomatoes are prolific. I guess all tomato plants are. If they're healthy, they like to produce. But we got a ton of San Marzano tomatoes. So this past weekend, we made a great sauce. It was awesome. We boiled these bad boys, got the skins off them, crushed them up, put them in a sauce, and it tasted so good. And yesterday I was out harvesting again. I was harvesting these tomatoes. I think they're going strong, Jim. I think that's it. I might not ever go back to store-bought. I'm going to just keep doing the tomatoes. But, man, I honestly, you know, trying to grow my own stuff, I really respect people who know what they're doing. Because

0: It is so easy to screw this up. Last year I grew garlic and I nailed it, man. I had all this great garlic. This year the garlic, it's fine. Some of it's like collapsing. Some of it's a little rotted. I was like, I don't know what I did wrong. I don't understand how people just are just so good at this. I'm not there yet, man.
1: I'm so upset because I had such a beautiful crop this year and now it's all gone. You know, and I rely on that to get me through the summer, you know, with vegetables and everything that I don't have to buy at the store. That's the beauty of it.
0: Yeah, yeah, and it's real good. And also, like, is it, like, at the store, you kind of get spoiled, right? Because, like, everything just looks, like, perfect when you're going right. through the store and you're, like, trying to pick it up. And then, like, I've got tomatoes and, like, some of them look a little funky. And I think that's okay, right? You can eat, like, funky-looking tomatoes. It just doesn't, you should be careful if it's, like, oozing or smells weird.
1: Right, exactly. If you see holes or anything where insects might have gotten in, then stay away from that. But
0: okay.
1: Otherwise, you know, you're good to go.
0: All right. Hey, I got a chance. You know, the cool thing is I got a chance to see Jim. Jim is like great with everything. He's great at growing vegetables. He's great at barbecue, great at the smoking meats. I'm going to hang out with Jim in a couple weeks. We've got this big Republican convention going on down in Dallas. And so he and I are going to gather together. This is a source of some consternation for Jim because he wanted to travel. He didn't want to stay at home. But he's staying at home this year for this big convention that President Trump's organizing. Of course, I think President Trump did it for Jim. So, you know, come on, be a little more grateful, Jim.
1: Well, then it's time I get to meet the president, if that's the case.
0: Dude, maybe you can. I don't know. To be clear, and let me throw in an extra note about this for the White House, if they're listening. I've put in some requests already. In fact, I didn't tell you this, Jim. I've been sending requests to the White House. I do want to talk to the president while we're there. I think that'd be wonderful. We're gearing up. It's going to be a great trip to Dallas for this big midterm convention. I think it would just be the cherry on top if the president of the United States wanted to stop by again and join us on the Vin Show. And this time, maybe he can sign Jim's forehead. That would be fun. So Jim's like, yeah, Jim, I'm good for that. More ahead on the Vin Show.
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14: Representative Young Kim's campaign will donate $5,200 it received from James Sue after the FBI searched his home and office in a foreign influence investigation. Mark Mayfield has the story.
15: Kim's office says the money will go to groups that help victims of human trafficking. Sue owns a Chinese

0: language media company that registered as a foreign agent after being linked to Chinese state media. Sue donated to Kim's campaign in 2018 and 2021. Last month, agents raided Sue's properties, though he has not been charged with a crime. Kim's fellow Republican Representative Ken Calvert criticized her for not acting sooner on foreign influence concerns. The two are facing off in the November election.
1: The Trump administration plans to allow logging and road building in underdeveloped national forests, including over 4 million acres in California. Temi Trujillo reports.
2: This could open remote forest areas to new roads and development, even though research shows activity on roads often sparks wildfires. Most wildfires in California are started by people, not just by power lines, but also from things like campfires, sparks from tow chains, or cars on dry grass. Federal officials say the change will make it easier to manage fire risks on public lands. California officials say the state's roadless rule for the backcountry doesn't hinder forest management or prescribed burns.
1: And we have a special lunar event happening next week, and NASA's turning it into a science experiment. Brie Tennis with details.
3: The next full moon will also have a partial lunar eclipse, and that will make the moon look red, but it's just an illusion. The Sturgeon moon will reach peak illumination just after 9 p.m. on the West Coast on August 27th. No special equipment needed to watch the moon orbit through Earth's shadow. Just look up. And while you're doing that, NASA will use orbiters to measure rapid surface temperature shifts on the moon. They say that data will help them engineer future lunar habitats.
1: That's the latest. I'm John Fink.
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5: Traffic really slow in West Covina, 10 freeway westbound from Citrus out to Sunset Avenue. Traffic just stopped there. Also still really jammed up coming out of Valencia on the southbound side of the 5 between Magic Mountain Parkway and Valencia Boulevard. Three left lanes are closed. And in the Pico Rivera area, very slow there. 605 southbound from Beverly down to about Washington Boulevard.
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But I don't want your money or your TV. 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I'm the threat of family fire. And as long as your guns aren't stored securely, I'll be there.

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2: Legislation this century would actually hurt black people. You see that? Talafrica, running in Texas, wants to join the United States Senate. He says that a piece of civil rights legislation, which would actually protect voters of all skin colors, is designed to hurt black people. This is the normal sort of lying racial blackmail that Democrats attempt to engage in. Listen to this.
3: We as human beings have the right to shape our own destinies, mm-hmm. and we do that through the vote. Mm-hmm. And so many brave Americans, so many brave black Americans have fought and died for that right.
2: Listen to this.
3: And so for politicians in Austin or in Washington, as they're now doing with this SAVE Act, they are trying to rob our neighbors, particularly our black neighbors, of those God-given rights. So I have a track record of using every tool in my toolbox to protect voting rights.
2: If you're black and you fall for this, you're a sucker. You're a sucker. You've been played for a fool. That's the game plan here, to try and scare black people into compliance to vote for Talafrica. This is idiocy. You know, the protections, the voter protections that every American deserves result in black Americans having their vote actually heard credibly. Remember what happened in Georgia? Remember this? There was that they were trying to reform the election laws down there. The Republicans were. They wanted to make it safer to vote in Georgia. They wanted it to be more credible. And as the Republicans were pushing this change, which, of course, came to pass, Democrats began scaremongering about all of this. They started calling it Jim Crow 2.0. They would say things. It's Jim Crow 2.0. And Joe Biden at one point said, this makes Jim Crow look like Jim Eagle. I don't even know what that means. So Jim Crow was worse because it's Jim Eagle and that. What are you even talking about? It's all so stupid. Jim Crow, of course, a Democrat Party platform to hold down black people in America, clearly. So this makes Jim Crow look like Jim Eagle, said Joe Biden. And then it passed. You know what it did? It increased black voter turnout. Fewer black votes were thrown out. Fewer. Under the old system, they'd be thrown out because of a signature match error. No more signature match problems. You could just write down your state ID number on the ballot, and your ballot was counted. It was more credible, and fewer people were disenfranchised. Fewer black Americans were disenfranchised under this Republican overhaul. You remember all of that? I do. What does the Save America Act do? The Save America Act guarantees that no voter, regardless of skin color, no legitimate American voter will have their vote watered down by people who should not be in the participating in elections. No foreign nationals participating in our elections. Every foreign national participates in an election diminishes the value of an American vote, regardless of skin color. You see what's happening here? So you've got another Democrat, James Talafrica, who is telling black voters to give up their voting power as some sort of defense of their race. It's pretty disgusting. Very disgusting. Par for the course, James Talafrica. Also, Talafrica was on the Breakfast Club show. And on that show, he said that the convicted murderer known as Carmelo Anthony, it's quite obvious that he wasn't given a fair trial, despite the overwhelming evidence against him and his murder of Austin Metcalf. He wasn't given a fair trial because, he said, that the jurors weren't black. I'm sorry, the skin color dictates whether or not the jury's capable of rendering a fair judgment? Does anybody remember the jury selection process for this? They tried to bring a lot of black jurors. There were black jurors in the jury pool. Some of the black jurors did say it would be difficult for them to render a fair judgment against a black defendant. They just said that if the skin color prejudiced their view on the subject, and they said it would be hard to do that. So they weren't included on the jury for that reason. But it's not about skin color. It's just about the facts. That's it. Did he do it or not? Did he violate the law or not? And so here's Talafrica going, it's really unfair when we don't choose juries based on skin color. If we don't use racial prejudice to select a jury, the system is broken.
4: From Texas, we see what happened with Carmelo.

0: Anthony, and you said it was a tragedy.
1: Yeah.
0: What did you mean by that?
1: Well, I've done a lot of work in the State House on justice reform, and right now we've got a system that doesn't serve all Americans equally, and we know that Black Texans have been have not gotten the justice they deserve in many cases. And you know, I'm not an expert on this particular case, but I know that there were no...
2: That's not going to stop me from running my suck on it and then creating more division. I'm sorry, I should play the clip.
1: I'm not an expert on this particular case, but I know that there were no Black members of the jury. And to me, that's the only evidence you need to really prove that this system is not working for Black Texans.
2: They really... Democrats have... they just made a decision at some point. They're going to treat Black people as suckers. It's a deeply bigoted and patronizing view. Play to skin color. It's not about merits or anything, you know. That he thinks that every Black American is upset that Carmelo Anthony was held accountable for murdering a human being. It's not true. That's not true. In fact, like people like Talafrico, remember they anticipated rioting in the wake of the Carmelo Anthony verdict? Remember that, Jim? They were like, there's going to be rioting. There's going to be rioting. Everyone's going to go crazy. They didn't go crazy. There were lots of Black Americans who were like, justice was served here. That's right. The guy murdered him. He stabbed a man in the heart. Yeah. Talafrico says it was unjust because he wants a racially selected jury. This is psycho stuff. This is retrograde. This is like totally insane. And he's not alone. Talafrico's not alone. There's also that communist Abdul El-Sayed. You know him? The one who all of the, I think it's college-educated white chicks who voted for him. But he says he's African now. He's got an update for you. He's an African now. The racial obsession and the weirdness continues.
3: I mean, what do you just make it just happen there? You guys saying you're here, you don't care about Black folks. You know, I hate to say this, but I just need you to hear it from older Black folks, people like this, some of Denzel's colleagues tell me that they're uncommitted for you.
4: You know, there's been an effort, I think, to divide people against each other. And unfortunately, you see that the consequence of that. To tell us that some group or another group have to be counterposed because there's not enough for all of us. I am Arab. I'm also African. My family immigrated to this country from Egypt. I'm proud of my African heritage.
5: He's got his African heritage. He's weird, but you know I'm African.
6: There's a real effort to try and divide everybody. And I want everyone to know I'm African.
2: I should remind you, so is Elon Musk. Elon Musk, he's South African. He's one of the richest. He's the single richest African American on Earth, actually. Just while we're doing that statistic game, Abdul El-Sayed. Abdul El-Sayed also told who did he tell this to? He told what is this, Jim? The Conscious Lee? Is that the name of the account? What is this? A show that he was doing?
7: Yeah, that's a guy who's got a following on. You know, he's an influencer.
2: He's an influencer. Okay, obviously, so he's an influencer. The Conscious Lee shares this. This is Abdul El-Sayed saying, implying that he's Black now because he's read books written by Black people.
8: You got to read Dr. Martin Luther King. You know, you got to read the stuff that he actually wrote.
9: Yeah.
8: Malcolm X.
9: Yeah.
8: I learned what it meant to be a person of color reading Black folk and the civil rights struggle. And I understand that my responsibility is about trying to address racial inequity. You got to read Dr. Martin Luther King.
2: I guess we have a new rule. If you've ever read anything by Dr. Martin Luther King, you're Black now. That's the new rule.
7: I wonder if you read anything by Clarence Thomas, if the same rule applies.
2: Right. Would reading Thomas Sowell's excellent work make you Black? Does that apply, Abdul El-Sayed? Is there a chance, you know? What if you read Booker T. Washington? What if you read Up from Slavery? Do you read that? Does that make you Black now? What is this? It's like, you know, one of the most amazing things, I like when they talk, though, because like the more you hear it, the more you're like, this is crazy. This is completely crazy. And no one should fall for it. Especially that Save America Act stuff. Just imagine telling voters, which is what they're doing. Imagine telling voters, hey, don't support this thing that's going to protect your civil rights. Don't support it at all. And don't support anybody who does support it. And then sell it to you as some sort of

0: benefit to you. Yeah, it's a real value to you to have your vote diminished. Yeah, you should let illegal aliens steal it. You know, this is the same psychology that the left is using for birthright citizenship. That the I talked about this earlier in the program, but the protections of the 14th Amendment dedicated to black Americans, making sure that their children are considered fully American. That's the 14th Amendment. The left uses it as a vehicle to allow people to invade our country and get American citizenship for free, and then says that they're standing up for black people. It is such patronizing garbage, and nobody should fall for it. More ahead on The Vince Show.
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8: Vince Colonnais.

0: yes. Okay, hey, there's a clip of Darlene Graham, Senator Darlene Graham, going around. We're talking about a bunch of Senate races right now, including the one Talafrico down there in Texas, and we've got Abdul El Sayed in Michigan. Now we go to South Carolina. Talked to Ralph Norman earlier in the program, but Darlene Graham also running in that race, of course, would like to become the ongoing Republican senator there. And she was just asked by an organization called Equal Protection South Carolina about her position on abortion. And my assumption was that she was very neatly pro-life, that she just wants to protect the children. Here is Darlene Graham's answer. It's getting some attention because it doesn't really have the clarity that it should.
1: I actually had a question for you, if that's okay. What is your opinion on abortion? And are you for contraception? Are you for, like, just kind of where you stand on the whole issue?
2: I support the 6-week South Carolina abortion.
1: Yeah? Okay, and what about
0: before? I support the 6-week South Carolina abortion ban. So anything after 6 weeks, I support banning that.
1: Or that, what if they were to do a completely abolition of it?
0: Well, is it life or not? That's the core question. Is it life or not? The answer to that is yes, of course it's life. That should be the answer, right? For anybody. Any decent person who wants to tell the truth, yeah, it's life. It's life. And we should cherish it. We should protect it. We shouldn't be killing it. You know, this is just one of those things. Darlene Graham seems like a wonderful person. She seems like a very likable person, I will admit. But she wants to be United States Senator. I remember when, they were making this announcement that she would take her brother's position in the United States Senate for a short time here. And I raised this issue on the air and I said, look, if you're going to be a senator, it's fair game for

0: us to kick the tires and assess how you're going to use the power that you were just given by the governor of the state. Now, if she gets her way, she will be elected by the people of the state. But just because her brother passed away, now that she's a United States senator, doesn't mean we don't scrutinize her. Of course we do. You have to. You have to scrutinize every single one of these people, including people who are on, quote, our side, especially people who are, quote, on our side. A lot of these people have sold us out. Have you seen? So President Trump gets a bunch of these guys fired. Thumbelina is on the way out. John Cornyn, fortunately, on the way out. And then there's Bill Cassidy in Louisiana. He just got canned by the voters of Louisiana. President Trump wanted him out of there, too. And you see, he's all bitter about the president's new FDA pick. The president just yesterday named a new head of the Food and Drug Administration, if he gets his way. It's a Senate nomination. And so she's being considered by the United States Senate. And Bill Cassidy's already upset about it. You know what he's mad about? That she doesn't think that every child should have 72 vaccine shots before they reach the age of 18. That's what you're upset about? You're upset that the Trump administration is urging restraint when it comes to how many vaccines get injected into a child? RFK Jr. and these guys, they're following the gold standard science on this question. They're saying, look, this is the recommendation. We're not saying no vaccines. We're saying be thoughtful about the vaccines. It's okay not to inject a child with 100 of them before they turn 18. It's okay not to do that. And Bill Cassidy is throwing a fit because you've got a corrupt establishment Washington, which has co-opted members of both political parties to line the pockets of cronies rather than to look after the health of American citizens. It's just true. So when we have people who are calling themselves Republicans running for elective office, it is long past time that we scrutinize them aggressively to make sure they're actually going to represent our interests. You're going to pass the Save America Act? You're going to get election integrity for the country? Are you going to stand up for our borders? Are you going to be pro-amnesty? What's the game plan here? I don't care if you call yourself Republican. I care what you do when we send you to these jobs. South Carolina voters have that question before them right now. This FDA pick, I'll tell you about her in just a moment. If you're going to judge her based on her enemies, well, then that's a big endorsement. That's a big endorsement for President Trump's new pick. It's all ahead on The Vince Show.
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1: KABC. A man from Southern California who fostered nearly 100 children over the years has been accused of sexually assaulting four of them. KTLA reports detectives began investigating 68-year-old Edward Sepulveda of Moreno Valley in September 2025 following a report of a single victim. The Riverside Police Department says during their investigation, officers identified three additional sexual abuse victims from 24 years ago when they were children living in Riverside. Democrat Javier Becerra says he will join multiple debates between now and November 3rd with his opponent, Republican Steve Hilton, in the race for California governor. A recent poll shows Becerra leading Hilton 55% to 37%. And Walmart hopes to start drone delivery service to a six-mile radius from its store in Oceanside next year. Representatives say they have asked to install 12 takeoff and landing pads in their parking lot for drones. Walmart offers drone deliveries from 66 stores in the U.S., but this will be the first in California. That's the latest. I'm John Fink.
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3: In Valencia, you got a work zone slowing you down on the 5 southbound. Between Magic Mountain Parkway and Valencia Boulevard, the three left lanes are blocked. Only the right lane is open. It's stopped coming away from Lower Crossover. Sun Valley, 5 north at Tuxford, got a report of some brush catching fire on the shoulder. In Elysian Park on the 110 southbound before Stadium Way, got a stall in the center divider area. And in Southgate, 710 southbound before Firestone, three left lanes are blocked.
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14: The President of the United States made a big announcement yesterday about who's going to run the FDA for him. Remember, he had Dr. Marty McCarry there, a great American. And to replace Dr. Marty McCarry, who left not too long ago, Dr. Heidi Overton, MD, and PhD, actually. Double doc. She's going to take the gig. She's been working inside of the Trump administration already on issues of health, and now she's going to be the new FDA commissioner if she can clear Senate confirmation. The president saying this, quote, "Today I'm honored to nominate the wonderful Dr. Heidi Overton as our next FDA commissioner. Dr. Heidi has been a rock star in my administration, where she's worked directly with Secretary Kennedy, Dr. Oz, and the team to deliver on the most transformative health agenda in history. She's known to take on the hardest issues and bring me solutions that work best for the country. Heidi is always right, Secretary Kennedy recently said in the Oval Office. We need her leadership at the FDA to ensure that the United States remains the world leader for scientific discovery and cures. So he's singing Heidi Overton's praises here. RFK Jr. also said she's the best person for the job. He said it was actually very difficult to choose someone to take the gig. He said he had a pantheon of superstar candidates that made choosing the next FDA commissioner one of the toughest decisions of his tenure. But he's confident that President Trump and he chose the best person for the job, Dr. Heidi Overton. The media is already trying to dive into who this woman is. She's described as a Marty McCary protege, which I take as a good sign. I like Marty McCary. Very, very good. The Axios people have a quote up from a fella called Chris Meekins, described as a Raymond James analyst and a former Trump health official. He says, quote, Overton has degrees, but seemingly no real experience running anything. Her claim to fame is having been a McCary protege who has bought further into anti-science and anti-vaccine messaging of elements of MAHA. Okay. Again, MAHA is not anti-vaccine. That's a slander. MAHA is about health. MAHA is about health, about safeguarding America's food supply, about safeguarding America's drug supply, about making it so that Americans are healthier. It was one of the big reasons Donald Trump was reelected in 2024. The MAHA movement. The president's very aware of it. This is why he empowered RFK Jr., put him at HHS. This is why you have all these people who've come in. And what have they done? Well, they've been able to get the food industry to improve the quality of their products. They've been able to get the drug industry to improve. They took a lot of the, you know, Marty McCary in his tenure at the FDA, one of the great things that he did immediately was get rid of all of the industry people on the advisory panels at the Food and Drug Administration. There's a massive conflict of interest there to have pharmaceutical companies calling the shots over what drugs are getting approved or what not, and, or what are not, and how you recommend them and what the labeling says. Clearly a crony conflict of interest built in. It's one of the reasons we got the opioid crisis, due to the corruption at the FDA. So the Trump administration has been trying to clean it up, and this is causing industry people, crony industry people, who love exploiting access to the government for their own enrichment, it's causing them to throw a fit. So if they're upset about Heidi Overton, that kind of sounds like a vote of confidence for Heidi Overton as a MAHA person. Bill Cassidy, I told you about him. He's upset that Dr. Overton just participated in President Trump's announcement last week that they're going to be dialing back the federal government's recommendations regarding vaccines for children, that the vaccine schedule is not going to require 72 injections into a child of vaccines going up until they're age 18, that it's going to be more sensible, this vaccine schedule. The president made that announcement to a lot of fanfare last week. A lot of people who voted for him on the MAHA agenda were very pleased to see him deliver on this subject. And it's not, they're not taking hip shots. This is not like they're reading their horoscope or whatever and just, you know, let's just go with this today. That's not what this is. They're actually doing science. They're actually doing the studies. They're actually demonstrating, okay, this is more sensible for the kids. It's still up to the physicians and the parents to decide how they're going to take care of these children. But the left, I love, you know, the left nonsense. My body, my choice. Yeah, right. Their view is that the government should force you to do whatever the government feels like. And if the government backs off of that tyranny, that's a problem. It was never my body, my choice. It was always your body, the left's choice. That's their actual position. Here's Dr. Overton last week in the Oval Office talking about why it's a great idea to back off on the absolute, like, overwhelming number of shots that the previous federal schedule was recommending.
7: Many people have asked the difference between this executive order and what you signed in December in a presidential memorandum and what you signed later on in May. Just want to quickly answer that question. In December, the presidential memorandum directed HHS to produce the scientific assessment that they did, and then they overhauled the vaccine schedule. Those actions have since been held up in court. And so right now, Americans don't have access to that information, and you are correcting that wrong today and saying, I am giving Americans this information directly so that they know what HHS found in the scientific assessment themselves. But most importantly, states are actually the place where school vaccination requirements are implemented. It's state laws and regulations, and the CDC would advise the states on those policies. Since January of 2026, 28 states have no longer agreed with the CDC, and they recommend their own policies. A lot of those states are blue states, and they're working with outside entities like the American Academy of Pediatrics that still rely on recommendations that were in place in 2024 with the 72 injections by age 18. So you are saying, especially to states that are willing, take a look at this scientific assessment. These are the gold standard childhood vaccine recommendations. And you should put this into your state law so that when parents go to enroll their kids in school, they do not have to meet some of the requirements for the vaccines that are no longer recommended for all children. That brings us in line with European nations. And importantly, those nations do not have vaccine mandates for school. A lot of those nations maintain vaccination rates for measles above 90%. Denmark, Ireland, Spain, Portugal all have vaccination rates for measles above 90% without mandates for school. And so they do that through increased public trust and education and letting parents be informed and make those decisions. We are encouraging to adopt those decisions here today. We do still recommend the measles vaccine for all children, but we want parents to be informed about the timing and to have the option to separate them out. So, Mr. President, this is a historic action. We are going to be working directly with states so that we're not reliant on the court case to resolve. We are doing it right away so that parents get the benefit from state laws changing.
14: She sounds so crazy. Oh, that's crazy. Leave her, keep her away from the FDA. So Bill Cassidy, Bitter Bill, is instantly upset about this pick. And he wrote on social media the following last night upon the president's announcement, quote, Dr. Overton's active role in last week's nonsensical vaccine executive order calls into question her commitment to standing up for sound science and protecting children's health. That alone is almost disqualifying. So it says Bitter Bill. Okay. Good. That's a vote of confidence. That's a great sign. That's a great sign. Bill Cassidy's upset. What next? Is Thumbelina going to be upset about this? Is John Cornyn going to be upset about this? These are all votes of confidence for her. Because, you know, I don't know about you, but when I hear the president make a new announcement on anybody to run such an important agency, the first thing I'm wondering is, okay, to what extent is this person on my side? You know what I mean? Are they gonna fight for this country? Are they going to fight for American health? Are they going to fight to end the cronyism in government? Are they going to fight for what matters? Or are they going to be just some stooge of corruption? You have to be on guard for that. I don't care if President Trump's making the pick. You always have to be on guard. And when you get all these corrupt establishment, go along to get along, I need vacation, I don't want to pass the Save America Act, I'm going to be a reflexive defender of every single tax dollar flowing out the door to these pharmaceutical companies, I don't care what the science actually shows. When you get people like that already coming out against her immediately, I'm like, oh my gosh, thank goodness. Whew, what a breath of fresh air. Glad she's taking the job. Glad she's taking the job. So we'll keep our eyes on this, but that's an amazing story. And thanks to the president for making a pick there. I'm encouraged by it. I'm very encouraged by it. A couple of breaking news items today that I wanted to share with you. Did you see that FBI agents searched Eric Swalwell's home this weekend? Eric Swalwell, the former congressman, he ain't too smart, this guy. He ran for governor of California. He thought he had been so loyal to the Democrats that they would never turn on him. And instead, they opened up the blackmail files against him, accused him of all sorts of awful sexual misconduct allegations against women. And they chased him right out of the race because they were looking to ensure that a Democrat would actually make it onto the ballot in November. Mission accomplished. They did do that. But Eric Swalwell became a casualty in their never-ending pursuit of power. And we just got a headline from the New York Times today. A couple of outlets are on this. FBI agents have just searched Eric Swalwell's home as a part of a federal inquiry. Federal agents searched the home of Eric Swalwell, the former Democrat congressman, and seized electronic devices from him over the weekend in connection with a civil rights investigation concerning allegations of sexual assault, according to a person familiar with the inquiry. The agents, armed with a warrant, stopped Mr. Swalwell at the San Francisco airport on Saturday and laid claim to his devices. They took his phone. The next day, they searched his home in Washington, the person said. Mr. Swalwell, who spent more than a decade in the House, resigned from Congress in April after the new

0: News media reported on allegations from several women, including a former member of his staff, accusing him of sexual misconduct. And, of course, he then withdrew from the California governor's race. The FBI did not immediately respond to a message seeking comment. Well, yeah, they're conducting an investigation, obviously. Mr. Swalwell also did not respond to messages seeking comment. The search at his home and the seizure of his communications devices were reported earlier Thursday today by the Daily Mail. Mr. Swalwell is also facing investigations based on accounts from his accusers by the Manhattan District Attorney's Office and state investigators in Los Angeles. Yeah, I'm interested how long those will go. Those are Democrat-controlled investigations, and I think the purpose of their launching was to hector him right out of the race. The feds are investigating, though, obviously. They've seized his devices. They went to his home. They caught up with him at the airport in San Francisco. The New York Times says most sex crimes are prosecuted by state and local authorities. The federal agents appear to be using civil rights statutes as a means to scrutinize Mr. Swalwell's conduct with his accusers, the person familiar with the case said. You know, this comes on the same week that we found out more about Fang Fang and her intimate relationship with Eric Swalwell, which, you know, careful as you read it, it makes you want to barf as you're listening. You're like, oh, that was the relationship? She was showing up, knocking on his door, telling him what she wasn't wearing, and he was bringing her into the building. And then he claimed, remember, my favorite feature of that story, by the way, Jim, is Swalwell claiming to authorities that he had taken an Ambien and didn't remember the visit. I don't really remember anything. I took an Ambien. Sure, buddy. Sure you did. As Fang Fang keeps on showing up, knocking, the Chinese communist spy, and in exchange for sleeping with Eric Swalwell, that favor that she did to him, she gets to choose all of the interns for his office. That was the big arrangement. It's unbelievable. Of course, he was never prosecuted. She fled the country. But now the FBI is catching up with him. That's the breaking news today. There's so much more to get to. All ahead on The Vince Show.
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0: So we've got the Eric Swalwell nonsense, you know, the Fang Fang files out this week. And remember that one of the reasons that we have any of these government documents and the investigation that had started into Fang Fang, remember Jack Smith was apparently involved in some of the seminal moments of that investigation. Then it didn't go anywhere. Huh. And then Jack Smith turns around as an unconstitutional special counsel, spends all of his time going after Donald Trump. What explains that other than the obvious partisan politics that were animating Jack Smith as he abused his power? Here's New York City's former mayor, Rudy Giuliani, assessing why Jack Smith didn't go after old Eric Swalwell and Fang Fang.
1: So why is it that Jack Smith and the Democrats buried that allegation when it is not only that there's nothing particularly exploitative about it, about the national security of the United States? Here he is. If she isn't a Chinese spy, she's doing one hell of an imitation of it, right? Well, they buried it because it would reveal a lot more people than Mr. Swalwell, who is just a little piece of crap, a horrible human being, and a looks like a pretty screwed up guy.
0: A lot more people would have been exposed in the fallout. A lot. You know, it's not just Swalwell who was compromised by a Chinese spy. You know, Dianne Feinstein, right? Didn't she had a driver, a Chinese spy driver for years. They're not alone. This is all over the place. Swalwell was on the Intel committee. You don't think that's a big get for the Chi-Coms? It's huge. It's huge. Eric Swalwell had to be the most obvious mark ever. You know, imagine being in communist China and the planning meeting for this, right? Which congressman do we go after? And they all start laughing together because nobody even needs to finish the sentence. It's Eric Swalwell. Everybody knows he's the target.

0: after Swalwell. And now he's living with the consequences of all of this and his own actions, clearly. The FBI investigating him. Man. All right, that's the update on the Swalwell files, the Fang Fang files today. We did see, by the way, a breaking news this afternoon. There's another crazy FBI story to share with you. Politico's got this headline. Albany woman accused of plot to attack New York State Capitol. A 35-year-old woman from Albany was charged today in a plot to attack the New York State Capitol, according to an FBI affidavit that was just filed in federal court. Her name's Jessica Bowie. And she, the FBI says that she converted to Islam, pledged her allegiance to ISIS, hoped to place an explosive device disguised as a food delivery package inside of the New York State Capitol building to kill at least 100 people before escaping to Syria. So an Islamic terror plot stopped today. The FBI announcing charges here in that madness that continues. In the United States of America, it sounds like, Jim, it sounds to me like the FBI has its hands full. Like the FBI is like relentlessly pursuing these bad guys. They just got Anthony Fauci's top lieutenant, his top henchman, to plead guilty this week. He's now going to be doing jail time. Please keep this coming. It's a good thing. Tomorrow, Doug Burgum, the Interior Secretary, joins me on the podcast. You should join me on the podcast. Rumble.com/Vince. I'm back with you tomorrow on The Big Vince Show.
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13: KABC News at Noon. I'm Jeff Vaughn from On LACA. If Los Angeles voters were looking for a reason to get excited about their choices for mayor, last night's debate did not instill confidence. Mayor Karen Bass and City Councilwoman Nithya Raman clashed over homelessness, housing, policing, and the city's struggling film industry. Bass repeatedly attacked Raman over her absences on City Hall committees, forgetting she was out of the country during the LA fires. Raman went after Bass's homelessness response, questioning the $400 million spent on the mayor's signature Inside Safe program. It was like the two were arguing over who failed less. And for the millions who tuned in, many found themselves locked out of watching the live stream event due to technical problems. The election is November 3rd. A Pasadena mailman goes postal on a peacock. Neighbors on Mohawk Street are outraged after a mail carrier was caught on surveillance video attacking a well-known peacock named Sugar. The Tuesday afternoon attack shows the letter carrier picking up a rock and throwing it at Sugar, then striking the bird with a stick or club. Witnesses say Sugar collapsed in the street while the postal worker drove away. Residents admit Sugar has been known to chase people, but say that doesn't justify what happened. The Postal Service is investigating. The Pasadena Humane Society has also opened up an animal cruelty case while evaluating Sugar's injuries. Democrats making a new push to end lifetime service on the Supreme Court. California Senator Alex Padilla is co-sponsoring legislation that would impose 18-year terms on justices, allowing presidents to nominate a new justice every 2 years. Padilla says the change would restore public confidence. Republicans have not signed on to the proposal, and with the GOP controlling...
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17: In Pomona on the 71 southbound before you get to Mission Boulevard, we get a crash involving a big rig speeding into that center divider area. It's going to be stopped coming away from the 57. In Carson, 110 southbound before 223rd Street, we got some brush on fire over on the right shoulder. And in Southgate, still working on this one. 710 southbound before Firestone Boulevard, it's a rollover accident blocking the 3 left lanes. It's going to be slow from the 5.
18: 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And Montebello is one of those places. This is a city with incredible momentum. New businesses are opening, restaurants are thriving, development is happening, and Montebello has even been recognized as one of the most business-friendly cities in all of LA County, a reflection of the city's commitment to growth, investment, and opportunity. So when you're looking for a great place to live, start a business, or simply visit and explore, Montebello is a city worth getting to know. One of the things I love most about Southern California is discovering communities that are doing things the right way. And Montebello is one of those places. So when you're looking for a great place to live, raise a family, start a business, or simply visit and explore, Montebello is a city worth getting to know.
19: 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It does such a great job. 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
18: Hey, where we take a moment and pause and say thanks to everyone who's making the world run. I don't do this anymore. Why did I launch into it?
19: Muscle memory.
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1: San Fernando Valley, and now he's in Sacramento doing the same thing at the state capitol. The Democrats were not happy about him exposing their fraud and making them look bad, so they decided they would fight back. And they fought back, all right, by sending the chief of staff of Assemblywoman Tina McKenna from Inglewood to chase him down and demand that he expose his penis in front of the state capitol.
2: We are not making this up. Nick Shirley was at the capitol to ask politicians about the bill that they just passed, the so-called Stop Nick Shirley Act, which would limit independent journalists and what they can do in an attempt to protect organizations like Churla from us finding out how much money is going to help people living in the country illegally. And it got weird and it got heated. And you are not ready, if you have not seen this, for this confrontation. This is wild.
1: Now, I have a theory on what happened. I've been thinking about this ever since I saw that video last night. I think the Democrats wanted someone to go down there and harass him, so they picked this gay bear as the one to do it. And that bear showed up to the state capitol and got right next to Nick Shirley, looked him up and down, and the only thing that bear could think of when he looked at Shirley was a pot of honey. And I think that whatever it was that he had planned went out the window at that moment, and the guy was in a trance, and all he could think about was Shirley's manhood, and that's why he asked him 9,000 times how big it was and to pull it out. And I've got something else to say about the Democratic Party in Sacramento, too. If that's the best you can do, if you're sending someone to intimidate a journalist, if you're sending someone out to stop a story from being published, if you don't want someone to have their say and to express their First Amendment right, so you send muscle down to intimidate them and stop them from speaking, that's the best you can do? That's the best you can do? That guy? A guy who on career day in high school told his counselor he wanted to be the Little Mermaid? That's what you have? You couldn't drag Sheila Kuehl off the softball field for 15 minutes to throw some haymakers? You had to come up with that? That's the best you can do? And he can't keep his train of thought for 10 minutes until his mind goes to sex. You'd think he'd talk about politics. You'd think he'd try to tie him to Donald Trump, which is what they do every opportunity they have. You'd think he'd call him a fascist. You'd think he'd call him a monarch, call him a king. All the usual words that we hear coming out of their mouths on a daily basis. Instead of that, what do we get? Let me see what you got. Let me see what you got. That's what he was doing. Let me see what you got. Well, that blew up in his face like a hillbilly's rifle.
2: Remember, as you watch what we're about to play you, this is a staffer for a member of the assembly. So they are paid with your tax dollars. Without further ado, get ready for the penis fight.
3: And as you're,
2: this is from Nick Shirley's YouTube channel.
3: Interviewing. Let's hear the- it.

0: Last California politician, this happened, and just wait until we reveal who this man is.
1: Mia Bonta, do you think her creating a bill that would make it basically a...
2: Yeah, let's not forget that the author of the so-called Stop Nick Shirley Act is Crooked Mia Bonta, the wife of Crooked Bob Bonta.
3: Bob Bonta.
2: Both massive recipients of dong money.
4: Yeah, she belongs in the clink right along with her old man.
1: Legal, give someone a $4,000 fine for looking into immigration support service providers.
5: Did you guys hear that Nick Shirley has a small penis, allegedly?
2: Now, I want to thank, I have not really watched a lot of Nick Shirley's content, but I want to thank him from the bottom of my heart for the video that he put out. He already did all the editing of any explicit words that we really shouldn't say 1,000 times on the radio, even though he's on YouTube and can do whatever he wants. So you're going to hear these two go back and forth, but they kind of silence the word penis a lot.
4: Well, he said it about 9 million times.
2: Yes.
1: Yeah.
5: Did you hear about this? Nick Shirley allegedly has a small penis. Well, I don't know. This is what they're reporting. Have you seen this?
1: Well, the reports are wrong.
5: They're reporting. Well, we don't know. Prove me wrong.
1: No, I'm not. I don't do that.
5: Prove me wrong. It's good enough for Charlie Kirk. Prove me wrong.
6: You don't want to do that.
2: Well, this is embarrassing.
4: Now, what was the reference to Charlie Kirk?
2: Because Charlie Kirk's thing when he first started out was, you know, he'd set up a desk in front of, you know, a college campus, and here's his hot take. Prove me wrong. That he's trying to do a bit that nobody really gets what the reference of. Maybe he's referencing when South Park referenced Charlie Perk like 2 years ago, but it's not going well.
4: But Charlie wouldn't challenge people to produce their genitals.
2: No. That was never what Charlie would debate different ideologies and different policies. But as far as I know, Charlie never wanted anyone to have a you-know-what measuring contest.
4: No, this guy's telling them to pull the fruit out of the loom.
5: Oh, if you consent.
1: I mean, we are in California. They do support files.
4: Boy, that hits a little close to home now, doesn't it?
2: He silenced that word, too. But you know what? Fact check true. You want to look at some legislation that Scott Wiener has gotten passed in the state of California that specifically protects pedophiles? We do that in the state of California.
5: I think you're over 18. So there are news reports happening that Nick Shirley has a small...
4: God. And look, he's staring at his crotch.
2: It's really, really awkward. This member of the Assembly or State Senate that was going to be interviewed must feel so awkward right now, because this isn't his staffer. This is Tina McKinnor's staffer.
4: Yeah, and the topics that he wants to discuss are, let's just say, off topic.
2: Tina McKinnor, by the way, is the assemblywoman for Englewood, and she, thanks to Steve Ballmer, single-handedly got passed an exemption to the 2 a.m. last call rule in the state of California just for Steve Ballmer's VIP room at the Clippers Arena.
4: Now, if you are a chief of staff for a member of the Assembly in Sacramento, don't you have to go through all of the sexual harassment training?
2: Apparently not.
4: Yeah, I guess those online classes didn't take with this guy.
2: In what world, no matter what we're discussing, does a state-paid staffer think it's appropriate to harass a journalist about the size of his junk?
4: He is on state time. How much do you want to bet that he printed out those flyers with state printers and state ink? And I can't imagine this not being in violation of sexual harassment policies. You cannot go to someone on the clock and demand that they produce their penis to you.
2: Now, do you think this chief of staff did this alone? Do you think that he acted completely independently, printed out the stuff himself, or was there like a cabal that this is what we're going to do to really get one on this kid, Nick Shirley?
4: Oh, no, I think he was the one that they chose. He was the one that they wanted to go out there and confront him, because this sort of thing happens from time to time. I mean, the Howard Stern Show made this act famous, where Dame Judi Dench is getting knighted by the Queen and you go have someone ask her if she likes groups.
2: I can't believe I'm going to say this.

0: Gary Garver, you are not.
1: There's a reference.
2: Any comment on Nick Shirley's allegedly small out here.
0: He keeps staring down at his crotch while he's saying this, which just makes it extra creepy.
3: Yeah. I don't know if that was part of the plan or he just decided to improvise with that.
4: It's risky for him to be out here. He could be banned or criminalized, you know?
2: Exactly. I don't think having a small... Is that a criminal? Are you going to introduce that legislation to somebody member?
5: Hey, sir, well, to look at your penis, you'd have to lift up your fat to even look at it, so...
0: Adam Carolla has a term for that, panis.
3: Oh, he's not going to like that.
0: Oh, my.
5: All right, I'm out, guys. You should work on that before you elect somebody else about their...
2: Thank you so much.
5: I'm packing. I don't know what to say here on YouTube, but I'm doing just fine. That guy has to lift up the flab to literally look at his own... Wow, you have a lot of them.
0: At that point, I thought it was over, but no, we're still going.
3: Oh, no, he came back for round two.
2: Well, I mean, there's public reports, and so, you know, we're just... Hey, gentlemen, have you guys heard these public reports? Nick Shirley...
0: If this is some act of parody, which is interesting, because usually the government's not the one doing parody of a journalist, it's, as the kids say, weak sauce.
3: And he's going up to some person in a wheelchair and harassing them about the size of Nick Shirley's penis? Some rando on the street?
0: Who at what level thought this was a good look for anybody involved outside of Nick Shirley, who is the kid who looks like the adult in the room now?
3: Well, Tina McKinnor, let's just say the elevator doesn't go to the top floor with her.
2: Allegedly has a small... There's an investigation going on, if you like. There you go. Thank you so much. There's an active investigation. Citizen journalist.
5: Show people how many you made. How many?
0: He's got a whole binder of penis flyers.
3: So this was not something that was just spur of the moment. This was something that clearly was planned and thought of ahead of time.
0: This is something that is going on where this guy put out an entire stack of these papers and wanted to, knew exactly when Shirley was going to come and do this video and planned this well ahead of time. This is a... premeditated penis off.
3: And you're paying for it, by the way, because this is a state employee on state time.
0: This is where our tax dollars are going for penis flyers.
2: Citizen journalist doing citizen journalism.
5: We have a camera here, pal.
2: No, I'm a citizen journalist. There's cameras everywhere. Have you been to America?
5: Oh, you're using
2: it's
5: a flock camera?
2: A flock cam.
3: Okay. This guy might be mental. Do you think he's having an episode?
0: I think this is the average level of sanity for people that work at the Capitol.
5: Well, I'd beat you to the joke.
2: That's good. So, Nick, are you here to dispel any rumors? I mean, the people are saying, the people have a lot of words.
5: I wouldn't want to show
0: you. Boy, this guy really is going over and over and over again with the same hacky take.
3: It's the same thing over and over. And you notice when he puts the microphone in his face, he's like trying to shove it down his throat.
0: It's really weird. To quote, and I'm not going to directly reference what I'm referencing here, but when you are parodying somebody, you need to have material.
3: And just shouting the same thing over and over and over again, and then staring at his crotch.
0: Okay, what the hell, I'll say it. That used to be Tom Likas' criticism of Whitman doing a Tom Likas impression. You have no material, you're just doing a laugh. And that would drive Whitman crazy. And it would drive Tom crazy. And it was a very uncomfortable place to work at 97.1.
5: You.
2: I didn't ask you to show me. I didn't ask you to show me
5: I'm
2: anything.
5: Doing just fine. To see yours, you have to literally look at the flag of fat.
0: That's what the first thing he had. Can you confirm these reports?
3: Right out of the gate. Well, now he's staring at his own penis.
0: The whole time this is going on, this paid staffer, this chief of staff for Tina McKinnor, is holding these flyers talking about a 20-something-year-old's genitals. What is happening here? And by the way, giving this guy, who already has a quite a large following, surely he's got over 1 million subscribers, but you want to talk about handing a content creator an instant viral video? Thank you.
2: I don't know what you're talking about, Nick.
5: You literally had to go like this to tuck your tummy and look at your
2: It's too bad that your shirt doesn't have a union bug on it, but I guess that's part of your brand. Does not having a union bug also imply like small energy?
0: So now we're using, instead of the P, we're using the D.
3: Oh, yeah. No, he's kicking it up a notch.
0: Steyer, do you have a comment?
1: I'm Tom Steyer, and I'm about to ride the D.
0: We've heard.
3: Not Nick Shirley's.
2: There are a lot of energy happening.
5: I do not have small energy. I think you do. It's a grown man.
2: I mean, I don't have. Like this. I'm not. There are people aren't reporting on me having a small. Like, I don't have.
3: And by the way, he's the chief of staff, which means he's the most powerful person in that office. That's not like you spend your time licking envelopes. You're in charge of that office. You were as high as it goes.
2: Any reports, but
5: I don't think anyone would ever make a report on you, period.
2: I mean, I would look. I mean, it's all over the internet.
5: If you're so proud about who you are, say your first and last name.
2: My name is also Nick.
5: Say your first and last name.
2: See, this is not about me. It's about Nick Shirley.
5: Say your first and last name if you're proud about who you are.
6: And now, who is this man that would come out and put such a false statement on a paper to put all around Sacramento? Well, his name's actually Terry, and Terry is the chief of staff of the California State Assembly.
0: For Tina McKinnor.
3: Arguably the craziest member of the legislature.
0: And this might be arguably the craziest staffer in Sacramento.
6: So this man is the chief of staff of the entire assembly of California.
0: Well, he's the chief of staff for one assembly person, but...
3: Tina McKinnor.
6: This is what he's doing with his time.
5: What's up?
7: Hi, can I get a photo?
5: Oh, yeah, you can get a photo. See, people love me. People don't know who you are.
2: That's fine.
7: Do you mind taking
2: it? Do you want a flyer?
7: Do you want to take the photo?
3: Oh, my God.
0: This may be... one of the most embarrassing things that anyone in working for the state of California has ever done.
3: And only in one party rule is this regarded as a good idea, where no one talked him out of this.
0: Do you think Terry keeps his job after this?
3: I don't know. She's nuts, but you can't defend this. And then, by the way, at the end, they follow this guy to the parking lot, and he's driving a Tesla that has a handicap parking placard on it, and then he speeds off.
0: What's the handicap, Terry?
3: I don't know. He seems perfectly fine to me as he's chasing Nick Shirley around the streets of Sacramento.
0: Remember, kids, this incredibly misguided stunt was paid for with your tax dollars.
3: It's the John Phillips Show.
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0: 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Coming up next, we'll tell you about Eric Swalwell getting popped by the FBI in Washington, D.C. and an SFO. 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
1: KABC News, at the bottom of the hour, I'm Jeff Vaughn from OnLACA. A company wants to float a 10-megawatt nuclear reactor in the port of Long Beach. Blue Core Energy develops small modular nuclear reactors to operate on barges. The company has brought a prototype barge and a non-nuclear test reactor to Long Beach. This as the port of Long Beach signed a first-of-its-kind partnership with the U.S. Maritime Administration to then explore small modular nuclear technology that could eventually be used to power ships and port operations and also feed into the grid. Blue Core says floating reactors could deliver reliable, zero-emission power without waiting years for new infrastructure to be built. More KBC News at the top of the hour. Get news and insights at onlaca.com. 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
2: In Toluca Lake on the 134 East, right at the 101. Got a crash clearing into that center divider area. In Hollywood, 101 North at Barham, got a stalled pickup truck in the center divider area. Then in Echo Park on the 101 South of Benton Way, another stall clearing to the center divider area there. Good news, though, in Southgate. 710 southbound before Firestone Boulevard. Got that crash cleared. The three left lanes have been reopened.
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1: If you haven't watched it yet, after we sign off at 3, go to johnnydontlike.com. While you're watching that episode, leave a comment and let us know if you think the FBI is going after Bob Bonta next.
0: And we're going on the road soon.
1: We're going to one of my favorite places in the San Fernando Valley, the Pineapple Hill Saloon and Grill, on Friday, September 4th from noon to 3. We'll be there with our friend Susan Shelley from the Howard Jarvis Taxpayers Association talking about Prop 43, the Local Taxpayer Protection Act. That's the Save Prop 13 Act that y'all signed the petition for. It's now on the ballot. So we'll be there talking about that and, of course, having a great time at the Pineapple Hill. Get the club sandwich. Get a pineapple margarita. You're going to have a great time Friday, September 4th from noon to 3.
0: What do you say we make a couple of listeners very happy?
1: We're just getting all the business out of the way, aren't we? 790 KABC welcomes Cheap Trick with special guest X at the Pacific Amphitheater on September 5th. Tickets are on sale now at packamp.com. But right now, caller number 9 at 1-888-795-2222 gets a pair of tickets to the show. This is a post-fair concert. Tickets furnished by the Pacific Amphitheater. Good luck dialing.
0: Earlier today, my phone started blowing up because the FBI apparently raided the Washington, D.C. home of former Congressman Eric Swalwell, and apparently they took all of his devices from him at SFO Airport.
1: This is all, of course, in connection to the claims of sexual assault that are being verified in different instances, including in New York, including in D.C., and including in Los Angeles County. Not looking good for a guy that just a few months ago thought he was going to be the next governor. For more on this FBI raid, there's not a lot of news out yet, but here is a report posted just a few minutes ago from NBC in the Bay.
4: News this out of Washington, D.C. Major movement in the federal investigation of former East Bay Congressman Eric Swalwell. The representative's home was raided by the FBI on Sunday morning, and it comes as he faces allegations of sexual misconduct.
0: You know what's funny about all this? They talk about his home being raided. The home that was raided is in Washington, D.C., not the room that he claimed to rent with that family in Northern California in Dublin. Remember, there was a fight over his residency and a judge sided with him that that's where he lived. And everyone knew that that wasn't true, that he never actually lived there. None of the neighbors have seen him there. Nobody says he parks a car there. But everyone knows that he's got a big house in Washington, D.C., where he spends all of his time.
1: Well, whenever he does come out, whenever he did come out to spend time with his constituents, he preferred to stay at hotels because hotels at hotel bars and hotel bars where you can get women too drunk and then sexually take over them.
0: Yeah, and hotels also have housekeepers that'll clean up the mess.
5: NBC Bay Area's Bob Riddell joins us live from his former office in Castro Valley. And Bob, I know agents stopped also Swalwell while he was here in the Bay Area.
3: You are correct. We're talking about Congressman Eric Swalwell, whose office, as you mentioned, used to be right behind me here in Castro Valley, who resigned this past April over allegations of sexual misconduct.
0: What do you think they found on his devices?
1: Well, here's my question. Are the things that the FBI found on Eric Swalwell's phone filthier than the things that were found on Andy Dong's phone?
0: They probably found a bunch of K-pop porn.
1: Well, knowing what kind of guy Swalwell is and knowing the stories that we have heard from former staffers and people that have worked with them, if I had to guess, do you know what the FBI is going to have to sift through on Eric Swalwell's phone? A whole lot of pictures of Eric Swalwell.
0: Probably. And a bunch of searches on Grok and Google about how big Tokyo Rose's breasts were.
3: Stopped by the FBI this past Saturday at SFO. NBC News has confirmed that the agents, when they stopped him, executed a search warrant on him and took his electronic devices. Then on Sunday, the FBI searched his home in Washington, D.C. Now, the FBI will not comment on the matter, but a person familiar with this investigation says the retrieval of his electronic devices and the search of his home are related to an investigation into allegations of sexual misconduct.
0: You know what I hope? I hope they took the phone away from him before he could check in for his flight, and I hope he got stuck at the airport.
3: NBC News has reached out to Swalwell's attorney for comment, but have not yet heard back. Swalwell resigned back in April, as I mentioned, after those allegations of sexual misconduct came to light.
1: I thought he was going to fight this whole thing. He's not really doing a lot of fighting, is he?
0: Oh, yeah. And remember when him and all of his pals said that this was the Trump administration persecuting him because of his politics?
1: Yeah, that's not what this was.
3: This past Tuesday was the special election to see who will serve out the remainder of Swalwell's term, which ends in January. State Senator Aisha Wahab is declaring an early victory over BART Board President Melissa Hernandez. As you can see, the race is still too close to call. You can see Wahab leads with about 51% of the vote to Hernandez's 49%. That's a difference of just over 1,300 votes.
1: Great job, Dublin.
0: Yet another DSA pickup in the state of California.
1: So that's what we know right now. Eric Swalwell, who 6 months ago was the front runner to be the next governor of California, has to drop out of that race and resign from Congress when multiple horrific accusations from so many different women come out about his behavior that was a known secret in Washington, D.C. for years and years and years. He has pretty much been in hiding for a while. He has been using campaign money to hire lawyers to defend him. He has now been raided by the FBI, Shaggy style.
0: So that's what's going on with Swalwell. Yesterday, we learned that there are now sexual assault allegations that have been leveled against yet another California congressman. This time, Jimmy Gomez, who represents East L.A. in the House of Representatives.
1: And wasn't Jimmy Gomez one of Eric Swalwell's campaign chairs for his race for governor?
0: Oh, yeah. They were BFFs. Him, that creep from Arizona, Ruben Gallego, and then that other guy from the Central Valley, Adam Gray.
1: Very
0: the three amigos.
1: Very interesting crowd there. This is what has been kind of a common knowledge about a lot of ways that a lot of people in D.C. do things to their staffers, and it looks like finally people are starting to speak out.
0: What's weird about this, and what kind of smacks me is being a little odd, is that we're kind of going through a spasm right now about revelations regarding sexual assault. And specifically,

0: allegations regarding sexual assault that have been an open secret for years and years and years, and just now all of a sudden everyone's deciding to talk at the same time?
1: It's like it was 10 years ago.
0: It's Swalwell. It's Jimmy Gomez. Cesar Chavez, for heaven's sake. Apparently, everyone in the inner circle knew about that for a long time, but they never talked about it because the cause was more important to them than the rape.
1: Well, and you always have to wonder, when it comes to Swalwell, why did no one want to speak out when he ran for president in 2019 and 2020?
0: It really is hypocritical. It's hypocritical that all of these people who claim to be feminists and claim to care about victims and the vulnerable and people who get taken advantage of, having this information about people who they know to be predators, and they hold it in because the cause is more important to them than exposing sexual assault.
1: It needs to be unacceptable. It needs to be unacceptable at every single level. What went on with Eric Swalwell, unacceptable. If the allegations are true with Jimmy Gomez, unacceptable. The stuff with Graham Plattner, unacceptable. The stuff with Max Miller, unacceptable.
0: And there's also another side of this, too. This is just the sexual assault, the sexual harassment side of it. There's also corruption. Because we get into this with Seneca Scott in the podcast. It is an open secret in California that Rob Bonta is brazenly corrupt. And everyone in Sacramento knows it. And everyone in Sacramento is anticipating that he's going to get indicted at some point. Yet, nobody does anything about it. No one says anything about it. It's not on the front page of the newspaper. It's just kind of out there and understood. But we just have to pretend like, well, until it actually happens, then we're just going to keep going with things.
1: This is why we're going to be paying so much attention to the corruption trial in Oakland this October, the Sheng Tao Dong family corruption trial, because that family has so many ties to Rob and Mia Bonta, and there's no way all the pay-to-play schemes they were doing with so many local politicians in Alameda County, they are doing with everybody except the assemblyman for Alameda County, who has drafted legislation and made moves to benefit California Waste Solutions.
0: The sad part is, I think we won't know about all the details regarding all of the corruption until he flies too close to the sun. It's going to be when he runs for governor, or it's going to be when he runs for U.S. Senate, and then it's going to be this cascade of stories of corruption that just all hit at once.
1: Unless somebody starts talking during that corruption trial because they don't want to face 90 years. Just saying, Shangi, if you know anything, you could make us very happy boys.
2: That's right. I like that. That was amazing.
1: Not in that way.
0: It's the John Phillips Show.
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2: See the results every single day. Thank you so much for clicking that like button.
3: And thanks so much for playing around in the chat room. John and I had a mini heart attack 20 minutes ago because we couldn't see the chat messages coming in, but I fixed it, and we need to see those chat messages because it's like a constant dopamine drip. I get high off of this show.
2: All I'm getting right now is people who are texting me and sending me emails with the emoji of a pot of honey.
3: Well, you did mention that. Somebody, by the way, during the break, they rewound to that segment, which is something you can do. When we're in break, you can rewind to earlier segments from the show, and you can see some of the very interesting things that John had to say about the chief of staff for Tina McKinnon that was harassing Nick Shirley about his penis.
2: All right. Well, let's move on from Sacramento to Stockton, where a candidate for council is now in custody and charged with multiple felonies.
3: There is some criminality going on in this race. For more on what's going on in Stockton, here's a report from KCRA 3.
4: Saray Lynch was running to represent District 5, but now, as KCRA 3's Carson Wells reports, she's at the center of a corruption investigation.
5: Desiree Lynch was arrested around 10:15 this morning on 5 felony charges. I spoke with the district attorney for San Joaquin County earlier today, and he says that this follows a 6-week-long investigation. According to Lynch's campaign website, she's a full-time ICU nurse and a mom. She announced
3: with neck tattoos.
2: Yeah, that's an interesting choice for a white-collar profession.
5: Last week that she would withdraw from the election, but this week she said she intended to stay in the race. She's charged with 3 counts of perjury, false voter registration, and false filing for candidacy. The San Joaquin County District Attorney's Office.
2: Wait a minute. With neck tats, aren't they leaving off knocking off a 7-Eleven too?
5: This is Lynch of perjuring herself.
6: So elections are the bedrock of our community and our system of government. And to have individuals that come in and manufacture their addresses, we're not going to tolerate that.
3: So you know what this is? Johnny, down here in Southern California, we call this the old Richard Alarcon.
2: Lying about your residency, huh?
3: Running for Stockton City Council, even though you don't live there? Which is weird. For some national seats, you can do that. When Hillary Clinton moved to New York just to run for Senate, even though she wasn't a resident there, and that guy in Florida just tried to do the same thing, Vindman. But for local elections, yeah, you can't do that.
2: Well, I mean, look at Swalwell, who we just talked about. He's been accused of rape all over these United States, but not one of the allegations happened at his alleged home.
6: Our constituents need to have people represent them that live where they live and are from their district.
5: According to the district attorney's office, Lynch registered to vote and as a candidate using residential addresses where she didn't live, including at Harry's Cocktail Lounge on...
3: Well, some people do live at the bar.
2: Well, maybe she is a barfly. You never know.
3: She's there so often, she decided to start receiving mail there.
5: East Dr. Martin Luther King Jr. Boulevard and Doyle Garden Apartments on East Oak Street. The DA's office says their investigators discovered Lynch actually lived in Lodi and...
3: She doesn't even live in Stockton, let alone not live in the district that she's trying to run for. She lives in Zintown, Lodi.
2: Well, maybe that's where she likes to drink, though.
3: I don't even think that's the same county.
5: North Stockton, which falls under City Council District 1. Prior to the arrest, Lynch was slated to be a candidate for District 5 in this November's election. I asked DA Freitas what this could mean for that if she's found guilty.
6: That's going to be with the Registrar of Voters and the Secretary of State to decide.
5: We reached out to the...
3: Really, you're going to put Shirley Weber in charge of that?
2: Well, imagine if she was your health care provider and she showed up with the neck tie.

0: That's blowing a point, too.
1: Joaquin County Registrar of Voters and the Secretary of State to see what this arrest could mean for the November election, but neither were able to comment. Lynch bailed out of jail today, and if found guilty, she could face a maximum of 6 years and 8 months in state prison. In Stockton, Carson Wells, KCRA 3 News.
2: The district attorney says Lynch is set to make her first appearance in court tomorrow. Stockton's Vice Mayor Jason Lee responded to the arrest, saying in part, quote, "We can take serious allegations seriously while still respecting the fundamental right of every person to have the facts tested in a court of law, not decided by headlines or assumptions before that process runs its course."
3: That's a weird statement. Did he endorse her?
0: He must have. And by the way, look at the bling in his ear.
3: Stockton doesn't get nearly enough attention, but that Stockton City Council is incredibly dysfunctional. And the fights that have been going on with this guy, Jason Lee, and Mayor Christina Fugazi have been pretty insane.
2: He continued, "I'll have more to say if and when there is more to know."
3: So there you go. A woman running for Stockton City Council busted for not actually living in Stockton.
0: And that's a new one. You are such a barfly. You spend so much time at that Harry's Cocktail Lounge. You list that as your domicile?
3: I hope she tips well.
0: Well, maybe she got that neck tat after a hard night drinking.
3: It's definitely possible.
0: All right, coming up next, it's the Fix California Hour. We're going to check in with one of the lone sane voices on the LA City Council, Tracy Park. She represents the Pacific Palisades, Venice, Mar Vista on the LA City Council. And later in the program, we're going to check in with Richie Greenberg, our eyes and ears in San Francisco, who has a lot to say about the tire ban that just came out of the California Energy Commission. We have two more hours to go. If you want to watch us do the show live, go to johnnydontlike.com. Please click that like button. We're over 200. Let's see if we can get over 250 before the news is over. It's the John Phillips Show.

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8: 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I'm Jeff Vaughn from On LACA. Rebuilding after the Pacific Palisades fire is painfully slow, and now residents who lost everything are facing another threat, crime. LAPD reports thieves are stealing thousands of dollars in tools and construction equipment from those rebuilding sites. Now neighbors are taking security into their own hands, organizing neighborhood watches and paying for private security. KTLA reports 4 additional officers have since been assigned to the area. But residents say that's not enough. They're calling for a police force that is present, funded, and supported. Think about what these families are going through. They lost their homes in the fire. They're fighting through the bureaucracy of rebuilding. They're battling insurance companies. And now they have to pay for private security to protect the very construction sites where they're trying to rebuild their lives. Paramount CEO David Ellison is considering Austin, Texas, as a new home as he battles with California

0: Attorney General Rob Bonta over Paramount's proposed $110 billion Warner Brothers Discovery merger. The California Post reports Ellison is focused on a business center larger than Paramount's current Los Angeles lot. The Post reports negotiations are advanced, and an announcement could come after that October 1st deadline Ellison has given Bonta to reach a settlement. FBI agents confront former California Congressman Eric Swalwell at San Francisco International, seizing his electronic devices as part of that criminal investigation into allegations of sexual misconduct. He was not arrested. Agents also executing a search warrant at Swalwell's Washington, D.C. home. The investigation follows allegations of sexual assault from multiple women. Swalwell has denied those allegations. Swalwell dropped his campaign for California governor and resigned from Congress in April. Get news and insights at onlaca.com. I'm Jeff Vaughn on The John Phillips Show.
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4: In Diamond Bar on the 60 westbound before Grand, trying to clear an accident from the carpool and the left lane. Your 60 west is going to be slow from the 71. And if you're on the 57 southbound, you're hitting the brakes from Temple. You got a sweeper operation slowing you down in Corona. 71 southbound, it looks like from the Riverside County, San Bernardino County line down to the 91. One lane is going to be closed.
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19: 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And John Phillips is just the man to lead the charge. 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
2: Kids and families and seniors and vulnerable people safe trying to use our sidewalks or accessing our parks or libraries. It is insane to me that there is any debate or dispute at all about our obligation to keep kids safe coming and going to school or daycare. They need to be able to do that without having to step over dangerous drug encampments. And to me, we should be expanding those protections all over the city. We should be mandating them every time we do a housing and encampment resolution operation anywhere in the city. And so I just, it is a head scratcher to me why anyone would agree to this in the first place. It is a head scratcher to me why there is any controversy around our ability to regulate our public spaces in the second largest city in the United States.
3: Here's what I don't understand. In any other context, if you were to make his arguments in the way he did regarding not wanting to remove these encampments, you would be seen as a Neanderthal. For example, the ADA says people in wheelchairs have to be able to get around. They have to be able to use a bathroom. They have to be able to do everything that the rest of us can do in terms of sidewalks, in terms of libraries, in terms of airports, whatever the case may be. Yet you have these sidewalks where if you're a pedestrian and you can use your legs, you can walk. I guess you could walk around them into the street and try to avoid being hit by a car. But if you're in a wheelchair, you're stuck. There's nothing you can do. So by expressing all of this compassion for the encampments, you have just told anyone in a wheelchair in that part of Los Angeles, you don't have a right to move around. And I don't understand how that's acceptable.
2: To me, it isn't acceptable. And, you know, it's people with walkers, it's people in wheelchairs, it's mom pushing strollers, it's kids trying to ride a bike in their own neighborhood to get to their local park or to get to school. It just shouldn't, it cannot be the norm that we are allowing and enabling that kind of conduct to go on. And I worry very deeply that what we saw this week in the council, this initial rollback effort, is just a small part of a broader movement to repeal 4118, which is the provision in our municipal code that gives us the ability to prohibit tent encampments in the public right-of-way, our streets and sidewalks, and around certain sensitive use sites, schools, parks, daycares, and libraries. There is an entire movement pushing to repeal that statute, to take away one of the tools that we have that enables us to regulate our public spaces. But even beyond that, they are moving to eliminate the sanitation operations that we provide that removes all of the piles of garbage and waste and needles and drug paraphernalia from where these encampments accumulate. There is a push to expand protections to people living in shelters that would just make it complicated and impossible to regulate and manage our system. And so I worry very deeply that this was just the initial firing shot in what is going to be a much, much longer battle over this issue in our city.
3: Well, your arguments in front of the council are very similar to the arguments that you just made now, and they focused on the practicality of what refusing to remove these encampments means.

0: means for the people of Los Angeles, the people who want to use those sidewalks, who don't want to live in a dirty city, who want a clean place to live and to raise their families. Their arguments, however, were ideological. I saw Hugo Soto Martinez say, well, the DSA wants, you know, doesn't want us to get rid of these encampments, and this group doesn't want us to do it, and that group doesn't want us to do it. Well, who cares? If your constituents don't benefit from what those groups want, say no to them.
1: And I agree, and we have got to be able to balance the needs of the unhoused community and people living on the streets with our obligation to provide safe and secure, accessible public spaces. You know, when I think about it, part of the reason I voted no on this year's budget cycle was because politicians in City Hall were able to find money to pass out needles and crack pipes in our local parks, enabling and encouraging these encampments and the sickness and addiction that goes on inside them. And yet, City Hall was not able to find money to collect the trash and the needles and the debris off of the beaches where all of that washes to. And it's the priorities feel completely upside down to me. So I worry very deeply. I have long been very clear that we should actually be expanding these protections. We know that there are extreme fire risks associated with these encampments. Our fire department is literally responding to dozens of encampment fires every single day across the city. They've got to be banned, and it needs to be enforced in our very high fire severity zone. We've got to ban these encampments around environmentally sensitive areas. You'll remember what happened at the Biona Wetlands along Jefferson Boulevard and the extreme environmental degradation that happened in our last remaining patchwork of coastal wetlands, a protected state reserve, because there were no tools in effect to help manage the area. I think back to the fire under the 10 freeway and the disruption and the billions of dollars in damage that it cost. And we need tools and the ability to regulate around our critical infrastructure. And I have introduced legislation on all of those things. And it's been unfortunately stalled in the Homelessness and Housing Committee. But it is part of an ideological debate that continues to persist in City Hall that cannot reconcile compassion and accountability with the need to keep our communities and public spaces safe and clean.
0: Last night was the first general election debate between Karen Bass, the incumbent, and Nithya Raman, the DSA challenger who sits on the council with you. What do you make of that debate?
1: I went to the debate because I wanted to hear from both of the candidates. I am certainly well aware that there is a lot of dissatisfaction on a lot of fronts around the city. But I know what my priorities for the West Side are. And my constituents have been loud and clear that public safety matters. And one of the candidates has been an advocate of defunding our police. She is a DSA member, part of an organization that wants to abolish the police department, stop the prosecution of misdemeanors, and empty the jails. I am looking for somebody that is going to stand on the side of common sense when it comes to 4118 and regulating our public spaces. One of the candidates is part of the movement that wants to abolish that tool. I think with so much at stake in our city, it is really important that people hear from these candidates and know what they actually stand for and make an informed decision. So, you know, the debate, there was a lot of ground covered, and I hope that we will have the opportunity to hear from both of them again.

0: What do you say to people, and I'm sure you have constituents in your district, particularly the fire victims, who say, I'm with you on the DSA being a threat to public safety and everything else that we care about in Los Angeles. That being said, the failures on the part of the city regarding the fires in Pacific Palisades are so grotesque and so bad, and the fact that there's never really been a full accounting of it. Even the after-action fire report was doctored up. It wasn't like, okay, we made serious mistakes. What can we learn from this disaster so that we don't do this again? Instead of that, it just went right into CYA. And if you lost your home in the fire and the crowd that's in charge now is worried about how it looks for them from a PR standpoint, that has to make your head explode.
1: It does. And I have been very, very critical of the after action report and the handling of the aftermath. And I have also been very grateful to have Mayor Bass's support on a number of very, very difficult issues. She has helped streamline the permitting process. I'm actually in the Palisades now, John, and there is new construction happening everywhere. The mayor has personally been to D.C. and Sacramento lobbying for changes that we need. She has supported my efforts to reform ULA to bring relief to disaster victims. And she has put a lot of time and effort into helping to deliver on the recovery package that was going to be needed. I hear you and my residents in the Palisades and beyond loud and clear about how angry they are. And I have been with them from the get-go on this. This never should have been investigated internally, which is why I introduced legislation calling for an outside independent analysis, which is now underway. There have been admittedly a lot of missteps and setbacks. But I also would encourage folks to recognize that there's a lot in transition, and I think steady, determined leadership is really important. And beyond the Palisades, at the citywide issues, whether it is the fundamentals on public safety, whether it is the investments that we are making in homelessness, folks need to understand the positions of both candidates on all the issues before they make a decision.
0: Well, and I know there's a lot of people who wish that you run for mayor, but maybe in the future. We don't know what the future holds. LA City Councilwoman Tracy Park, the council member representing the 11th district, that is coastal Los Angeles. You can follow her on X at Tracy Park for LA. Councilwoman Tracy Park, thanks so much for joining us.
1: Talk to you later.
0: All right. Thanks so much. So there you have it, Randy. Last night was the first debate in Sherman Oaks between Karen Bass and Nithya Raman.
2: Moderated by our buddy Phil Schumann over at Fox 11. And it was very difficult to watch live because it was on Zoom. Somebody from Punjabi TV found a live feed, but the actual video now from... That's a real story. But the real feed now, the video from last night from the Sherman Oaks Homeowners Association is up on their YouTube channel. I've watched 90% of that debate this morning, and I'll give you one takeaway. Hearing both the ideas and plans of Karen Bass and the ideas and plans of Nithya Raman have motivated me to actively look to move out of the city of Los Angeles.
0: They were both that bad, huh?
2: I have joked about this for a very long time. It is not a joke anymore. I need to not be a resident of this city. L.A. is done. L.A. is gonzo. The only way you fix L.A. is you break up the city and you break up the county because they're full of corrupt people who cannot solve any problems. So until that happens, we gots to go.
0: It's the John Phillips Show.
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4: Snakes, zombies, public speaking. The list of fears is endless. 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
1: 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Hold on, I'm responding to a comment. Someone was asking what color my beautiful eyes are. They're brown. JohnnyDon'tLike.com, Johnny with a Y. That's where you can watch us as we...
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0: mine were red.
1: Someone did a little drinking. That's where you can hang out with us. We're here until 3 o'clock every single day, Monday through Friday. We're just all watching the news together, reacting to the insanity. We're all in this together, so come hang out with us. Hit the like button, and that helps YouTube recommend us to new people. New people are finding this show every single day, and our numbers are doing very well. Might even be able to start selling this thing. JohnnyDon'tLike.com. That is Johnny with a Y, don'tlike.com.
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1: That's because we let Seneca go full Seneca. That's what happened.
2: Absolutely.
1: Seneca Scott, who knows more about Oakland politics than anybody, unleashed on the Accountability Podcast and had a lot of choice words, not only for Shangi and Bob Bonta, but Carol Fife and the rest of the cabal up there. It is a... You cannot miss this episode. You've got to watch it. So if you haven't seen it yet, and I think over 2,500 people have already watched it, watch it today after we sign off at 3. And make sure to leave a comment. Tell us what you think about all of the corruption going on in Oakland and the state of California by watching the video at JohnnyDon'tLike.com. Your comments are just as valuable as your like buttons. It tells YouTube that this stuff is popular and it should recommend us to new people.
0: And coming up, we're going to be going to your neck of the woods, the San Fernando Valley.
1: We're going to the Pineapple Hill Saloon and Grill on Friday, September 4th from noon to 3 for a live broadcast with our friend Susan Shelley from the Howard Jarvis Taxpayer Association. It is a rally for Prop 43, the Local Taxpayer Protection Act. Also, it is a rally to hang out at Pineapple Hill, which is one of the best bars in the San Fernando Valley. I was just there the other night. We'll be there Friday the 4th from noon to 3.
0: The Fix California Hour continues in moments. Don't you go anywhere.

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1: KABC. KABC News at the bottom of the hour. I'm Jeff Vaughn from OnLACA. A company wants to float a 10-megawatt nuclear reactor in the port of Long Beach. Blue Core Energy develops small modular nuclear reactors to operate on barges. The company has brought a prototype barge and a non-nuclear test reactor to Long Beach. This as the Port of Long Beach signed a first-of-its-kind partnership with the U.S. Maritime Administration to then explore small modular nuclear technology that could eventually be used to power ships and port operations and also feed into the grid. Blue Core says floating reactors could deliver reliable, zero-emission power without waiting years for new infrastructure to be built. More KBC News at the top of the hour. Get news and insights at onlaca.com. I'm Jeff Vaughn on The John Phillips Show.
2: In Pasadena on the 134 eastbound right at Orange Grove Boulevard, got a crash making its way to the right shoulder. In Acton, 14 northbound at the Sierra Highway off-ramp, we've got an accident partially blocking that ramp. In Boyle Heights, 60 westbound connector to the northbound 5, got an accident and that transition is partially blocked. And in Whittier, 605 northbound before Rose Hills Road, heads up some debris reported in the lanes there.
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1: 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We're doing really, really good things with the likes today. So let's keep it going. Keep up the momentum. It pushes the show in front of new eyeballs, and that's what we all want, especially Katie.
2: It makes Katie a very, very, very happy camper. You want everyone to hit that thumbs up button, right, Katie?
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1: Thank you, Katie.
2: You know, we have to bring that bobblehead when we do the 5,000 subscriber podcast at the Tijuana River.
1: Well, wouldn't be the first time she's been there.
2: We hit 5,000 subs yesterday, so now we have to start planning this event that we idiotically came up with, where we're going to do a show in the Tijuana River Valley, not in the water, but like nearby at a bar or something. The captain's ready. We're just going to need a ship for the maiden voyage.
1: Maybe a submarine.
2: I think I have to buy a bigger camera and a mixing board for three mics because we're going to force Mike Netter to come with us. But that will be happening sometime this fall for sure. And now you got to help us in the chat come up with an idea for what we should stupidly do when we hit 10,000 subscribers, because we already at 5,100.
1: Do I look like Gavin McLeod?
2: Excitement's waiting for you.
1: All right. The superintendent in San Leandro is now in hot water.
2: This is an entire episode today of just politicians behaving badly, or staffers of politicians behaving badly. If you want to talk about Tina McKinnon's chief of staff that was harassing Nick Shirley, asking about his penis. If you didn't see the first segment, you know what you got to do? During one of our commercial breaks, you can rewind and watch the beginning of the show. It is fascinating. The San Leandro Unified Superintendent is on leave because apparently he was at a retreat with some of his staffers and was getting a little touchy-feely.
1: Another apple for the teacher.
2: For more, here is NBC in the Bay.
4: Begin with an NBC Bay Area exclusive. San Leandro Unified School District's longtime superintendent is on leave after troubling allegations from an official he oversees. Senior investigator Candace Wynn has more.
1: You know what I think happened?
2: What happened?
1: Instead of bringing the teacher an apple, he brought the teacher a banana. That's what Lewis told me.
2: We had this discussion before the show. We think that it's because of the chat room and being live on camera, Johnny's working a lot bluer than he used to.
4: On the superintendent, who's among the highest paid in the state, Candace?
5: That's right, Audrey. Multiple people with direct knowledge of this internal investigation tell me Superintendent Michael McLaughlin is being investigated after complaints that he acted inappropriately during a retreat with directors on his team.
2: This was just like a camping trip, right? This wasn't like Brian Acevedo going to Vietnam and getting gentlemen's massages.
1: Okay, this is also a great big waste of money. We have public schools in California that's producing a bunch of illiterates who can't do math. And they think hanging around a campfire telling ghost stories is going to make it any better.
2: It's a team building exercise. Mm-hmm.
5: 13 years as superintendent of San Leandro Unified School District, Mike McLaughlin is on paid administrative leave, according to the school board.
2: Because, of course, when there are any kind of allegations, we want to make sure that you are paid while we investigate them.
1: Of course.
2: Including, until he resigned, Alberto Carvalho was still on paid leave for a few months after he got raided by the

0: FBI for his crooked dealings of paying a friend's company to develop an AI chatbot to teach the kids algebra that didn't work.
1: Coughlin is the subject of allegations by multiple district employees that he made unwanted advances towards a woman on his team who holds a management position. Three independent sources who have firsthand knowledge of those allegations say McLaughlin was on an off-site district retreat with his directors. They say there was alcohol involved. And
2: oh, yeah. Were they passing around the peace pipe, too?
0: When you talk about school district budgets and teachers having to dip into their own pocket to pay for supplies, why, oh, why is there money for the administrators to go on a fancy booze-filled retreat?
2: Well, you know the reason why, so the superintendent can pitch a tent.
1: McLaughlin allegedly acted inappropriately, at one point physically touching that manager.
0: I'm going to imagine when they're saying physically touching that we're talking about a honka honka.
2: Is she the one he touched?
0: No. I don't think so.
2: The story was going to take a left turn.
0: Hey, you know, enough booze.
3: Important thing in an investigation is to maintain neutrality.
0: That's just an expert for the story. That's not the woman that he touched. Oh, they didn't say woman. Could have been dude. Anything
2: can
0: happen.
2: I thought they said woman.
0: They said a staffer.
2: Well, they didn't say Nick Shirley.
1: Maureen Clark is with 360 HR, a consulting firm that does human resources investigations. She is.
0: Yeah, I think you're going to need more than a slideshow with a test to get out of this one.
2: Yeah, you think?
1: Not associated with the school district or...
0: Someday somebody like Nick Shirley should do an investigative report into the racket that is all these human resources companies that are making millions and millions of dollars by putting all these compliance surveys on every single company for all of these webinars that nobody pays attention to.
2: Oh, that has to be a huge racket.
0: It's a massive racket.
1: Ongoing investigation.
3: If there's a supervisor involved... you would typically want to interrupt that relationship so that the individual who's making the allegation does not continue to report.
0: You know what's funny about all of this? You know, there's these kinds of situations that happen all the time where, you know, bosses are harassing their staffers, giving unwanted advances to their staffers, doing a good old-fashioned Swalwell. But you know who encourages this kind of behavior? California Governor Gavin Newsom. One of his arguments to the SEIU state workers for why he wants them back in the office 4 days a week is so they can build relationships and fall in love, because he thinks the office is where everyone just goes to hook up, and he should know. Just ask Ruby Rippey.
2: Good point.
3: To the person about whom the allegation is made.
1: According to Transparent California.
0: This guy, by the way, looks like one of those guys where when he starts drinking too much, his entire body turns pink.
2: What do you think his drink is? I see him as a tequila guy.
0: Nah, I'm going to say gin. The redness in the cheeks tells me gin.
1: And McLaughlin makes over $390,000 in base pay. And
0: if you want to know why teachers have to buy their own supplies when the kids go back to school, it's because we play do-nothing administrators like this hundreds and hundreds of thousands of dollars.
1: Nearly $133,000.
0: The real scandal of this story isn't whatever he inappropriately did on this retreat. It's what do all of these people actually do?
2: That is a lot of money to run a school district.
1: In other pay and benefits.
0: The total salary after benefits and other pay is over $500,000. And remember, San Leandro is a tiny, tiny, tiny little area. He doesn't make as much as Barbara Ferrer, though.
4: Next slide.
2: Few do.
1: $500,000 annually in total compensation. Still, Clark says it makes sense McLaughlin is on leave with pay.
3: You would pay it because you don't know yet what the facts of the situation are.
1: We reached out to McLaughlin by text.
0: What, did he just accidentally trip and fall into her chest?
2: Yeah.
0: He was grabbing them as a life preserver?
1: He did not get back to us. In a statement, San Leandro Unified's board president confirmed

0: the investigation and McLaughlin's leave of absence, saying they are unable to discuss the details until the independent investigation is complete.
1: According to Clark with 360 HR, this internal investigation could take about a month. The board president says the district's assistant superintendent, Sona Patel, will be serving as acting superintendent. With the investigative unit, I'm Candace Wen, NBC Bay Area News.
2: So there you go, a grabby superintendent in San Leandro on leave.
3: It seems like no one in public office in the state is behaving right now.
2: It is just a nut. This is one day of the news cycle. And you've got an update on alleged rapist Eric Swalwell. You've got this guy in San Leandro. And of course, you've got the chief of staff for Tina McKinnor asking Nick Shirley to see his penis.
3: What a day for the record book. It's the John Phillips Show.
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1: 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If you'd like to watch us perform the show live, go to johnnydontlike.com. We're doing great with the likes. What are we at right now?
2: We are at over 300 likes, and it's not even 2 o'clock. We're at 330. Somebody just came up with an idea for what we should do if we hit 10,000 subscribers. Here's one for you. Do a live show on Hagenberger in Oakland and see how long it takes before you get jacked.
1: Yeah, we're not going to do that. My mama didn't raise no fool.
2: We don't have the budget for that kind of security that it would take to do an event on the Hagenberger. That doesn't mean we wouldn't do an event in Oakland. There are breweries that we really want to do some business with, but I'd stay off that Hagenberger.
1: We also don't have a budget for marketing, so click that like button, and that pushes us far and wide. Help us with our marketing. There we go. By clicking that like button.
2: Somebody had a great idea, by the way. What? During the commercial breaks, when we have our little dance party with all the images, you can have a little fun with yourself by going to cashierisdummy.com and playing a bunch of drops over the dance music.
1: All right. There is a homeless encampment in Berkeley that is such an eyesore, it has made the news. And Randy, I thought at first that they might have been mistaken.
2: Oh, yeah?
1: When they said there was a huge and growing homeless encampment in Berkeley, I thought it was just the sociology department.
2: No, it's a massive homeless encampment, and it's one that apparently the city's not allowed to clean up because of a lawsuit from, you guessed it, homeless advocates. For more, here is ABC 7 in the Bay.
3: Of a legal battle over this troubled street in Berkeley, block after block of homeless encampments, but the city cannot clear them yet.
2: Dan Ashley has just spectacular timing.
3: Good evening. Thank you for joining us. I'm Dan Ashley.
4: And I'm Amma Dates. Video of the conditions is now going viral as Berkeley waits for a federal court's permission to intervene.
3: The encampment at 8th and Harrison Streets near the Albany line has been growing for years. The city has tried to clear it, but homeless advocates sued to stop the sweeps.
4: ABC 7 Eyewitness.
1: And by the way, don't we fund these groups?
2: A lot of them we do. A lot of them are the same nonprofits that we're paying to help the homeless. They're suing us. It's just like the city of L.A. using money from the mansion tax measure ULA to hire eviction defense attorneys who then sue the city of Los Angeles with that money.
1: Keep that in mind the next time they ask you to vote for a tax increase because they say they're broke.
4: Reporter Tim Johns joins us here in studio with a look at the next step in this legal fight. Tim.
2: This isn't Dumpy. This is Berkeley.
5: Dan Amma, this video taken by our colleague has not only gone viral, it's also reopened the discussion over one of the Bay Area's most prominent homeless encampments. And I wanted to see, after years of back and forth, where things currently stand.
2: This is like an entire city block.
1: It's worse than if you go to Haiti or the Dominican Republic. You don't see shanty towns like that there.
2: If you're only listening, you got to pop on the live feed. If you can't do it right now, do it tonight. You have got to see what this encampment looks like.
5: Now viral video shot by ABC 7 Eyewitness News reporter Leanne Melendez shows the current state of a homeless encampment near 8th and Harrison in Berkeley. The site has been...
2: These aren't just tents. These are massive, massive mega tents. And one guy's got an easy up like he's at a USC game or a Cal game.
5: Controversial for years now and has been the center of a recent disease outbreak as well as dangerous living conditions. The city says it's been trying to clear the encampment but has faced legal action, including a lawsuit from the Berkeley Homeless Union. According to court documents, city officials say...
1: By the way, that encampment was not even just on the sidewalk. That was in traffic, too.
2: Yep. Completely blocking anybody, pedestrians or drivers, from using that road safely.
5: Due to stop a clearing of the encampment was the fifth such request to this court to block the city from addressing the extremely hazardous conditions in the Harrison corridor that have continued to worsen. The judge ordered Berkeley to consider other locations where residents could possibly relocate.
2: Really? We need to figure out which street it's okay to have this instead of, I don't know,

0: it's unacceptable anywhere for people to be living like this?
1: I've got a suggestion.
0: Yes.
1: The Pacific Ocean.
0: It's polluted enough, Johnny.
2: And he expects the camp will be cleared, quote, in short order. UC Berkeley Law's Assistant Dean of Clinical Education, Laura Riley, says this new request will further delay the clearing process.
3: The reality is there's not enough places for people who are currently unhoused and unsheltered to go.
0: How about somewhere else?
1: There are unused beds at the shelters. They do not want to go into homeless shelters or temporary housing because there's rules. They want to be in the encampments because that's where the drugs are and that's where the fun is.
2: The city says it has worked to provide support for those living at the encampment, stating in court documents that since June 26, city staff members have frequented the area daily, engaging with campers and informing them of the goods and services the city is offering to everyone, as well as disability accommodations that may be available to them.
0: But, of course, we don't want to force anybody to clear out the public space because that wouldn't be very Berkeley of us. So we have to wait till it's their decision to leave.
1: That is so stupid.
2: Many homeless advocates believe the city's approach to clearing.
0: And you know, for anyone that calls themselves a homeless advocate, how many of them are you housing in your house right now?
1: Yeah, I'd like to know. Doesn't Gavin Newsom live in a great big house? How many can we put in there?
0: We've already got a whole bunch of bums at the Capitol. How about some more?
1: How about Nancy Pelosi's house?
2: Encampments is not a real solution. And they say without change, the problem of homelessness is likely here to stay.
4: The approach that the city has is essentially the least.
1: Wait, what the hell does Dick Van Dyke have to say about any of this?
0: This guy, it looks like he is broadcasting from a basement with helicopter headphones.
4: Approach.
1: He looks like he's the last surviving gold prospector from Colusa County.
0: Do you think this guy has ever uttered the phrase, darn tootin'?
1: They're gold in them thar hills.
4: To homelessness. You have a pile of homeless people here. You come with a leaf blower, you blow them somewhere else.
0: That's an idea. Let's get a giant leaf blower. Blow them all away.
4: And then there's a pile of homeless people there where other people complain.
2: Now, we did reach out to the city of Berkeley directly this evening, but they did not get back to us by the time of this broadcast. Meanwhile, the judge in the BHU case has requested an update from both sides by next Thursday. I'm live in the studio tonight. Tim Johns, ABC 7 Eyewitness News.
0: I thought with all the Supreme Court things that happen and grants pass, what have you, that you could no longer block a city from clearing a dangerous homeless encampment. What the hell?
1: Imagine spending a fortune to send your kid to Berkeley to get educated, and they have to live around that. And don't forget, yesterday we did a story about a crazy homeless person with a pipe who was threatening the construction workers. When you bring that kind of chaos into a community, that chaos just doesn't stay within the encampment. The chaos goes wherever the bums go.
0: Now, I'd like to say this is the craziest homeless story that we have on the agenda today, but Johnny, I think at 2:30, we're going to have to do the story about the homeless encampment in El Sereno in Los Angeles, because that story's even crazier than this one, and I don't even want to spoil why, but just trust me, we have to get to that story.
1: All right, maybe we'll do that at 2:30. If you want to watch us perform the show live, go to johnnydontlike.com. Click that like button. We're doing great with the likes. Let's do even better. I'd love to get to 500. North of 500 today, and it looks like that is entirely doable. All right, coming up next, our pal Richie Greenberg from San Francisco joins us. He's going to talk more about the California Energy Commission limiting the number of tires that are available for purchase right here in the state of California. Don't you go anywhere. We have one more hour to go right here on the John Phillips Show.

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6: KABC. KABC News at 2 o'clock. I'm Jeff Vaughn from On LACA. A new economic report commissioned by LA County estimates about 4,500 direct film and television jobs could be lost in the Paramount and Warner Brothers Discovery merger. And when you include vendors, it balloons to 10,000 workers. That's a potential economic impact of more than $4 billion in business output, $1.2 billion in wages, and $547 million in tax revenue. The Justice Department cleared the merger back in June, but California Attorney General Rob Bonta and 11 other states are suing to stop it. A trial is scheduled for March. But it may not come to that, as Paramount CEO David Ellison is eyeing the Lone Star State as his new headquarters. Ellison and Bonta are battling over Paramount's proposed merger, and Ellison has given Bonta until October 1st to reach a settlement or the company is gone. The California Post reports Ellison has focused on a business center in Austin, larger than Paramount's current Los Angeles lot. I'm told the negotiations have advanced, and an announcement could come after that October deadline. Also leaving California, Prince Harry and Meghan Markle. It's being reported that they are heading back to the United Kingdom. TMZ says the couple will maintain their Montecito home. A Pasadena mailman goes postal on a peacock. Neighbors on Mohawk Street are outraged after a mail carrier was caught on surveillance video attacking a well-known white peacock named Sugar. Witnesses say the peacock collapsed in the street after the letter carrier hit the bird with a stick, then drove away. Residents admit Sugar has been known to chase people, but say that doesn't justify what happened. The Pasadena Humane Society is investigating while evaluating Sugar's injuries. More KBC News at 2:30. Get news and insights at onlaca.com. I'm Jeff Vaughn on The John Phillips Show.
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10: In Southgate on the 710 southbound Firestone Boulevard off-ramp, we got its own big rig. It's going to be blocking that ramp, and it's already stop and go from Whittier Boulevard. Downtown LA and the 101 northbound right of Mission Road got a stall block in the right lane there. Pasadena, 134 eastbound at Orange Grove Boulevard, got a crash scooting over to the right shoulder. And Mission Hills, 405 southbound before the 118, got some debris in the left lane.
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4: May, it's great to be here, John, to see you in person, per se, after being a guest on your show for so many years. I really appreciate it, and I appreciate everything that both of you do for the community, for the listeners, and for reasonable, you know, not psychotic, crazy, you know, policies and calling in everybody. This is great. And I'm really thankful for having you on my show today.
3: Well, thanks so much for stopping by. So let's start out with the big news of the week here in California, where the California Energy Commission has decided in their infinite wisdom, they are going to limit the amount of tires we can buy by 70%. 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We're going to save you money by limiting your consumer choices.
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1: Himself can't veto it. This is not something that's being presented to him and say, do you want this? Do we like this? This is what we're proposing. And now what do you think? He's outside of this. This is all existing outside of Newsom's pen, his veto pen. It's also outside of what the state legislature in Sacramento can do immediately. If they want to remove any of these really highly controversial rulings and restrictions and regulations, Newsom or the legislature will have to come up with some way of voting to remove it, to cancel it, to ask it to be modified. And chances are, knowing who's in the legislature now in Sacramento, I don't think that that's going to happen. I don't think that they're going to change that.
2: It seems to me as if the legislature and the governor play good cop, bad cop with these commissions, where they appoint them with the expressed, I guess, understanding that they're going to vote a certain way when these controversial topics come up. And when they do vote a certain way, Newsom can go, well, it was the California Energy Commission that decided to do it. It wasn't me, if he gets enough blowback. The same way they do it with the California Public Utilities Commission, with the parole boards, with other independent bodies that get to vote on matters that sometimes create a public backlash.
1: Yeah,
2: and so
1: perfect. Yeah, yeah, exactly.
2: Even though they're doing Newsom's bidding, and even though that Newsom is ideologically on the same page, if a newspaper prints Newsom limits the number of tires in California, he'll go, that's fake news. Where are my fact checkers? Don't print that. That's not true.
1: Yeah, right. And that's why they're all together on cahoots with this. Newsom can appoint and has appointed among the most radical green agenda people as you can find. And this is the result now. We see that Nancy Skinner, who has a long track record of serving in city council in Berkeley and then in the state in Sacramento, in the Senate and in the Assembly, and now on this commission. She was just brought on to the Energy Commission last year. This is a big problem for our state because we have this untouchable, per se, untouchable group of individuals that are making massive, massive policy and rulings that affect our lives. Now, you know, getting back to the subject with the tires, right? Who is this going to hurt the most? Who is it going to benefit the most? Well, you have the group down in, you know, the Tesla and EV drivers and owners that are in Palo Alto and certain cities in California. They're not going to care at all. They're just going to absorb all the extra cost. But you have the students, the low income earners. You've got families that are on a tight budget. This is who is going to hurt the most because they have a limited budget. And now they're being asked, or not even asked, I'm sorry, they're actually being commanded that they can't get equally inexpensive tires just to drive, you know, across town. And so what I think of is, first of all, are you going to see something like a 1971 Brown Chevy Vega with really expensive tires on it, right? And so are we going to see now a rash of tire thefts as a result of this? Because you're going to have cars where the tires are worth more than the car himself. Secondly, are we going to find people potentially driving out of state, cross the border up into Oregon, to Nevada, Arizona, and get cheaper

0: tires because it's, it's just cheaper over there. It could be hundreds of dollars cheaper per set of four. Are people going to be not allowed if they're in their cars and they happen to be in Vegas or Phoenix or what have you? Are they not going to be allowed to get a pair of tires installed on their cars when they're driving over there? What if someone breaks down? They have a flat tire. They can't replace it with they don't maybe if they don't have the stock. They don't have the stock on hand. That could also delay their repairs and stuff. So there's so much implications with this. I think it's ridiculous, and I'm wondering what kind of additional blowback there's going to be against the commission, against Newsom. We have to be hitting Newsom hard on this to let everyone know, yeah, you can try and blame the commission, but it's your commission, it's your wrecking crew. You have to own this, Newsom. And is this something that he potentially is going to want to bring nationwide should he decide to run for president, which we just see more and more is what looks like it's going to happen.
1: Well, I've talked to some people in the tire industry about how this is going to impact the market. And the answer is it's going to take the affordable tires out of the stores. Those are going to be illegal. The very expensive tires are going to be available for purchase, but the ones that are cheaper are not going to be available for purchase anymore. If you just take the tires out of it and try to compare it to a different sort of industry, this would be like them saying, okay, we're going to regulate what kind of hotel you can stay at, and we're going to get rid of the Hampton Inn, and we're going to get rid of the Best Western, and we're going to get rid of the DoubleTree and the Motel 6. But don't worry, there will still be hotels in California. We're going to leave the Ritz-Carlton, the Four Seasons, the high-end Marriotts, the high-end Hiltons, and you can stay at those properties, but we're going to get rid of all the economical properties. And you'll save money because you just won't go on vacation anymore. So we're doing you a favor.
0: Yeah, that's I like that comparison. I do like the comparison. And then the madness that came out of Nancy Skinner the other day with her saying that this is going to save money at the pump. We're actually saving car owners money. I don't understand how that could even have come out of anybody's mouth. I mean, they're apples and oranges. The reasons why gasoline is expensive as it is right now with all the regulations here in California and the air quality blend and all of this is what has driven the costs up, plus all the taxes. Compare that to a commodity, a particular item that is used in concert with it, but one does not affect the other. So it's completely disingenuous. I just hope that we have more and more pushback against this, whether or not there can be federal action, if there's supremacy or the federal government to try and do anything with this, because international interstate commerce, I don't know. I mean, it didn't work with light bulbs. I don't know how many times you have tried to order replacement light bulbs on Amazon online for your home or your office, and then find that they won't ship it to California because it doesn't meet California regulations.
1: As
0: So,
1: someone who remodeled a house not that long ago, I can't tell you the number of items that I had to ship to an address in Texas
0: there you go.
1: and then have it brought to California through commercial airliners. Because, for example, I like coffee in the morning. So I have a coffee station at my house, and I have a pot filler next to the coffee machine. So that way you don't have to bring it over to the sink every time you fill it up. Pot fillers are illegal in California. I could not buy a pot filler
0: Is
1: to.
0: that comes out of the wall over your stove?
1: Yeah, it's just essentially
0: It's
1: another
0: that,
1: sink.
0: yeah, it's another faucet thing, right? Cold
1: Yeah.
0: water.
1: But I guess coffee drinkers are causing the drought here in California, so we can't have a pot filler at a coffee station. And these regulations just don't make sense, but that doesn't make them slow their roll one bit. And that leads me to the next question, which is term limits were supposed to prevent these sorts of people from accumulating huge amounts of power and treating the state like it's their own HOA. And Nancy Skinner is the perfect example as to how term limits don't do what they were intended to do. instead of moving on to the private sector and living under her own ridiculous regulations, she just moves from public office to public office to public office. And when she terms out of one, she finds another place to land and she just keeps it going.
0: Yeah, I agree. The thing, though, if you're looking at specific, you'll find that these individuals don't just show up one day on the job. Like, where did you come from? Where did you fall out? And now you're in this job. Someone had to recommend, someone had to approve. And that's what happened here with Skinner and anyone else in that same situation. Newsom appoints these five members, but they have to go before the legislature. I think, I'm not sure if it's the Senate or the Assembly, probably the Senate in Sacramento, the state senators, and they're the ones that approve his nomination, his appointments. So if we had rational, reasonable people, which we don't, in state assembly, in the state Senate, there would have been a rejection, say, sorry, we don't want this person. So as I said earlier on in our talk, they're all in cahoots, the media, the executive branch, the legislature, and they're doing what they all think is best for their agenda. And if it's a green agenda, which it is, right, they're going to appoint and they're going to approve and they're going to enact as much as they can, as radical as they can, and hope that it goes through without federal supremacy, or until, and this is something that has come up recently also, you've got candidate Steve Hilton, who says he would be looking to reform, to reorganize some of these commissions and incorporate and absorb the CEC, the Energy Commission, with Skinner and others elsewhere, bring them into other, rein them in a sense, and not have them have that kind of power.
1: In terms of Gavin Newsom's presidential aspirations, one of the states that's going to vote early this time around on the Democratic calendar is the state of Michigan. And the state of Michigan exists because of the auto industry. And if you are seen as anti-car, as Gavin Newsom is, to the point to where Debbie Dingell, the longtime Democratic member of Congress from the Dearborn area, said she wouldn't even meet with him when he was there visiting the state this last time. If you're seen as not only hostile to cars, but hostile to tires, you're going after the jugular of their economy. That's not a good look for Gavin Newsom as a candidate in a Michigan Democratic presidential primary. And I don't think he's thought this through. I don't think he understands how much this is going to hurt him in a state like that, that depends on that industry so they can eat.
0: Yeah, yeah, I agree. And I have family and friends, and I go to Michigan often. All my in-laws are all from the Detroit, Dearborn area and suburbs. So yeah, this would be really embarrassing to try and push this through in the state of Michigan to Newsom and any other similar candidates that would have that kind of agenda that would be anti-car. And it's not just because of the manufacturer base that's there and the employment base, but it is a car-centric town, a car-centric state as well. So you can't force people to go into public transportation because it's non-existent, but it's so low, so minuscule usage. And every time I go there, I love seeing all the latest cars that are there on the freeways. And it's not just Michigan. It's any other state that has similar kind of ties to the auto industry, auto production, and any of the adjunct pieces that go into the cars and the steel, all of that. So I think right now that Newsom is going to learn very quickly that his policies are not popular across the country, and trying to impose what he thinks that his green agenda is going to really fall flat. And I hope it does, because we really need to move on from Newsom when he finishes his term this year.
1: Richie Greenberg, host of the Really San Francisco podcast. You can follow him on X at Greenberg Nation. Richie Greenberg, thanks so much for stopping by.
0: My pleasure. Thanks. Have a great day, then.
1: If you want to watch us live, go to johnnydontlike.com and click that like button. We're just below 400 likes. Let's get that number as high as possible today. It's the John Phillips Show.
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3: 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We're nearly at 400 likes for today's show, 401 likes for today's show. 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
3: Shangy gets a few shout-outs, as does Bob Bonta. 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
1: KABC. KABC News at the bottom of the hour. I'm Jeff Vaughn from OnLACA. A company wants to float a 10-megawatt nuclear reactor in the port of Long Beach. Blue Core Energy develops small modular nuclear reactors to operate on barges. The company has brought a prototype barge and a non-nuclear test reactor to Long Beach. This as the Port of Long Beach signed a first-of-its-kind partnership with the U.S. Maritime Administration to then explore small modular nuclear technology that could eventually be used to power ships and port operations and also feed into the grid. Blue Core says floating reactors could deliver reliable, zero-emission power without waiting years for new infrastructure to be built. More KBC News at the top of the hour. 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I'm Jeff Vaughn on The John Phillips Show.
2: In Boyle Heights on the 60 westbound connector to the northbound 5, we've got a crash partially blocking that transition. In Southgate 710 southbound at the Firestone Boulevard off-ramp, got a stalled big rig blocking that off-ramp. In Acton, 14 northbound at Red Rover Mine Road, we got a crash clearing from the lanes there. And it looks like we still have trouble in Pasadena, 210 eastbound before Rosemead Boulevard. That crash did get cleared to the right shoulder.
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1: All the things I heard today in the news, this was definitely the craziest one. For more on the fight to get the city to do something about homeless encampments in El Sereno in the downtown LA area, here is Fox 11.
2: Day after the LA City Council voted to remove a dozen anti-camping zones, some El Sereno residents say they're outraged. Say they've been fighting sprawling encampments and are not getting answers from the city. Welcome to the Fox 11 News.
1: There was a little Jiffy Pop in that encampment.
3: I saw that.
2: Five simulcast from Fox LA Plus. I'm Christine Devine. Neighbors in El Sereno say the impact of encampments is being felt right outside their front doors. Fox 11's Christina Gonzalez is live in El Sereno with a story you'll see only on Fox 11. Christina.
4: Yeah, and let's show you the encampment. It's actually a little bit smaller than it was when we first got here today after we talked to the people inside about blocking the sidewalk and the problems with that.
1: Yeah. Boy, Christina Gonzalez is more effective at moving homeless encampments than the entire apparatus of the city of Los Angeles.
3: And by the way, look at her guns. She must lift serious weight.
4: Yeah, they spoke
3: in great shape.
4: Us people out here living around this.
1: You got to be in good shape when you're a reporter for Fox 11 because you end up going to very dangerous situations and sometimes you may have to take off running.
4: Saying this is what happens when people don't have to move. Listen.
5: We're fine right here.
4: Right here is a sprawling encampment.
1: Boy, that is a city of dumpy if I ever saw one.
3: That looks like a teenager's bedroom.
1: And there's a Raiders chair.
4: Off of Fithian in El Sereno. She says her name is Ladera.
5: I live with my son. I don't stereotype, you know? I was dating my son, and I'm not dating him anymore.
1: What?
3: Say again?
1: I'm going to have to hit the rewind button on that.
4: Off of Fithian in El Sereno. She says her name is Ladera.
5: I live with my son. I don't stereotype, you know? I was dating my son, and I'm not dating him anymore.
3: I thought only Ilhan Omar did that.
1: I was dating my son, and I'm not dating him anymore.
3: You know, it's a housing problem, Randy.
1: Sounds like a Targaryen problem.
6: You were dating your son?
5: Mm-hmm. Yeah, and I am not dating him anymore.
1: What do you think caused the relationship between her and her son to turn sour?
3: I think he thought she was from a bad family.
1: What kind of dates do you think mommy and baby were going out on?
3: I don't even want to know.
1: Johnny's speechless.
3: I am.
1: I told you it was a good one.
3: Oh, my God.
1: There's a lot of things that we expect in these homeless encampments. You expect chop shops. You expect all kinds of drugs. You expect prostitutions. This might be the first time I've ever heard of an incest homeless encampment.
3: Please tell me she's not pregnant.
1: Well, if she was, she could be the Queen of England.
3: Oh, my God.
6: That's who you're living with here?
5: Yeah.
6: I'm being told that you guys were offered help, but you guys don't want to go.
7: I don't know.
4: What residents are up?
1: People just sitting on this corner high all day. That's great. Ruining everyone else's lives. And the city is fine with this.
4: What you do know, especially those using walkers, is that they can't use the sidewalk.
8: Camino con mi andadera.
6: You use your walker.
8: Es difícil, pero...
6: It's very difficult.
4: How

0: difficult is it for her to get around?
1: Muy difícil.
2: Oh, yeah. No bueno.
3: Very difficult, as you can see. With this weather, so hot.
1: These are the residents who, by the way, are taxpayers, upstanding citizens. Well, one's on a walker, so standing citizens. And they're the ones that the city doesn't give a damn about. They give more of a damn about the lady dating her son in the homeless encampment.
2: Well, just imagine what that neighborhood's like when her son comes back with a Duraflame log, a box of wine, and a couple of condoms.
0: Any way to not block the street, maybe, you think?
4: They have nothing better to do. It's in habitat. I have no idea.
0: Have they all?
1: What?
2: Was that English?
1: That was meth mouth. When you have that kind of rhythm to your speak, it means that you have altered your brain with meth at some point in your life.
0: Offered you? Have they offered you?
4: The housing authority, but I don't. The housing authority is fine with me, but I really don't.
0: You don't want to go there?
4: No, I don't want to.
5: My kids go to school down the street.
1: Well, they probably don't have double wide bunks for her and her son.
2: Just remember what she said. They offered her housing, and she doesn't want to take it.
1: Yep. So we allow her to impede the sidewalk for everybody else in this disgusting, trash-filled homeless encampment.
2: Doing God knows what with her spawn.
5: Over here, and I don't want to walk them. Even when I walk my dog, I don't walk them because of a safety issue.
0: They say they've had meetings with city officials, even getting an email from the Council District 14 homeless outreach team saying they have offered Daniel services, but it's all they can do, and that the neighborhood would have to get used to this being.
1: You know, there are other cities in the state of California where somebody refuses help, then you got to go. You got to move along. And if you refuse, you're impeding public space. You go to jail. And that's why a lot of other cities don't look like Los Angeles.
2: I don't think you can help these people. And I think this is an honest conversation that we need to have. These people's brains are fried. You cannot unscramble their brains. They're screwed up. They're not fixable. You can't give them housing. They'll burn it down. If you leave them on their own, they're going to end up doing meth in an encampment in between having sex with a relative. I don't know what you do with these broken toys.
0: Here because, quote, Daniel was born and raised in El Sereno, went to school here, has friends and family here. So this is a community he knows and is familiar with.
1: This is what you voted for, Council District 14. Isabel Jurado, who says we can't move the homeless meth head because he's from El Sereno.
2: You know what you do? You just deport him anyway and say there was a screw up with the paperwork.
0: But not the shelter.
1: Or, you know, what we used to do before 2014. Oh, you have meth on you. You have heroin on you. Bye-bye. Used to be that simple.
2: Put him in prison.
0: Shelter.
6: But not the shelter.
0: Why?
6: I don't know.
5: Just because someone's from here doesn't mean I'm from here. Does that count that I don't deserve safety?
1: Isabel doesn't give a crap about you, lady, because you're not on drugs or actively trying to bang your children.
5: You know, it doesn't make it right.
0: Back here, a live statement from Council Member Jurado, who Isabel Jurado represents this area.
1: Jurado, who just got a promotion to be the new leader of the department, the Committee on Homelessness in the L.A. City Council.
2: Ridiculous.
0: Well, El Sereno residents deserve public spaces that are safe, clean, and accessible.
1: Well, they don't have that. It's not safe, it's definitely not clean, and it is definitely not accessible.
2: Look how disgusting that is.
1: It's
2: who can live like that?
1: It is like this all over the city of Los Angeles. I said it before and I'll say it again. I gotta get out of here.
0: Our office is not asking anyone to simply get used to this encampment. The goal is to help the two individuals living there move indoors and return it, the space, to the community and to achieve an outcome that lasts. And they say that the only way to really do that is to build trust with them.
2: They're having sex with their children. How are you going to build trust with them?
0: And convince them that they should move, not to force them to move. Some of the residents in the area disagree. We'll have to see what happens. It's not the only encampment out here, but it's just

0: one of many that points to a
1: man. It's probably the only incest one, but I don't know. We don't really do a census of these people.
2: El Sereno, you voted for this mess of a councilwoman. You had an opportunity, and this is what you chose. So have fun.
1: Well, do you think Kevin De Leon would have kicked out the incest homeless encampment?
2: I don't know what he would have done.
1: That was the choice.
2: There were other people on the primary ballot.
1: There were, including drunk Wendy Carrillo. There really weren't a whole lot of good options.
0: Of the situation happening in many places.
1: Council District 14 is usually the breeding ground, not only for whatever's going on in that encampment, but for some of the worst politicians that we have ever had in the state of California. Let's not forget, Council District 14, before it was KDL, it was Jose Huizar before he got raided by the FBI. I think Tony V was this district as well.
2: I think so.
0: Tina Gonzalez, live in El Sereno, back into the studio.
3: Yeah, as you say, played out in so many different locations. I couldn't help be also moved by the appearance of that woman with her necklace and her jewelry and her earrings.
0: Yeah,
1: I was more moved by what she said about that was she wasn't dating her son anymore. Why do you think they broke up?
2: Do you want to know?
1: I really don't. There's a reason that I don't watch the Jerry Springer show anymore.
0: Yeah, you know, and I spoke to her at length. You know, she has places to go. Her mom doesn't live far away. They have some friends. They explained that it's just that their personal relationship between her and her son is not accepted by the family. And it's
1: oh, no, it just got worse. It just got worse.
2: Oh, my God.
1: It's a Romeo and Juliet story, kids.
2: Kudos to Christine for keeping a straight face.
1: She's a pro through and through. The reason this woman is homeless is because she was sleeping with her son. These are the unhoused neighbors that we're trying to offer shelter to.
2: I don't know. You know, there is no amount of money you can spend that can fix that.
1: This is one of these stories where I listened to the first half of it and decided, I know we're going to use this. I'm going to not spoil myself. And now I regret doing that because I was not prepared for that one.
0: It's obviously a mental health issue, to be very blunt. And they're going to have to deal with that. But that's also probably why they don't want to go to a shelter, because they would be separated.
1: But didn't they break up?
2: Well, imagine if you're running the shelter and you have mother and child getting it on every single night in front of the other bums.
1: This may be the craziest homeless story I have ever heard in the city of Los Angeles. And since we've been doing this time slot since January 1st, 2020, I don't know what to say anymore.
2: I don't know either. I do not know.
0: And they don't want to do that.
3: A lot of issues playing out there. Thank you.
1: There you go. In El Sereno, there is a homeless encampment that is impeding the sidewalk. People in walkers and wheelchairs cannot get by. And the homeless encampment is populated by a mother and her son who are currently off again, but they were on again, which is why they are not living on the streets.
3: I don't know.
2: You know, I know that it was abused in the past, and we'd probably never be able to do it again. All of these people should be sterilized, every single one of them. You can't fix who they have sex with. You can't fix how much meth they do or do not do. But these people should not be allowed to bring anyone else into the world. It's got to stop.
1: That's the latest out of El Sereno, everybody.
2: Ugh. It's the John Phillips Show.
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7: Let's check it out. 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You can hit the like button then, and we highly recommend, if you did not see the opening segment at 12 o'clock where we talk about this Nick Shirley video with the Chief of Staff of Tina McKinnor walking around with flyers asking to see his penis. You really, really, really have to check it out. It is a wild, wild scene. It has been a very interesting show today.
6: I wonder what tourists think if they're coming to the state and they just hear the show on the rental car and this is what they take away from Southern California and Northern California.
7: Imagine you're coming from a place like Arkansas and you're like, hey, hey, hey, incest, that's our thing.
6: Well, apparently not anymore. Now it's an El Sereno thing. All right, let's go to Ed. Ed, hello.
8: There's my two favorite buddies. How we doing, guys?
6: Good.
8: Hey, so number one, I think that we might have to think about, since we have the city of Dumpy, clearly, Sacramento might be the city of Junkie. That might make sense. And looking around, I think Sacramento, maybe we should call that the city of Rapey. Because they get a little bit rapey up there, unfortunately. So the reason I was calling today, just to be real quick, I know the show's about on the end here, from the chat group, hey, everyone out there, I think we'd like to see some merchandise. I'd love to see some T-shirts, some hats, some bumper stickers, maybe a nice coffee cup for my Black Rifle coffee in the morning. But, if we get 10,000 subs, I'd be willing to go ahead and pre-order a nice little stack of John Phillips Show and Randy Wang T-shirts with some nice AI animations printed on there. And I think all the John Phillips fanatics, as a Phillips fanatic myself, I'd like to have a shirt that says Phillips Fanatics on the back of it, maybe with a number one or something like that.
7: You know, Ed, we had one listener in the chat who said the fans of the John Phillips Show should be called Filipinos.
8: Very nice. Very nice.

0: honestly, the merch idea is fantastic, and it is something we're definitely going to explore in the future. We know that, like, Armstrong and Getty, that kind of stuff. Bumper stickers will be fascinating. You know, it is National Radio Day, and I'm reminded of the good old days at KLSX 97.1, where we used to pass out at every live event Lycus 101 bumper stickers, and on the back of the bumper sticker was a $5 off entry fee to a strip club.
1: I think it all fixed that sticker for gas station pumps. The John Phillips Show all fixed that with Johnny pointing at the pump. Maybe both of you pointing at the pump, that you can do like the old silly I did that. All fixed that. The John Phillips Show. And I would stick those on every gas pump whether they like it or not.
0: That's a fantastic idea. If we can get a budget for some promotional materials and for some swag, we will definitely keep y'all informed. It's definitely something we're thinking about.
1: I will throw some cash, Randy. I'll throw at least the first $100 out. If you put a GoFundMe up, we'll go ahead and in the chat, I'll bet you we'll have you $1,500 the first day at least.
0: Something would tell me we wouldn't be the first radio station to have a GoFundMe.
1: You guys are more than a radio station. You guys are leaders. You guys are champions. You guys have a wealth of experience. And Johnny, I've seen your old stuff from back when you were a network guy. And you stuck to your guns. And that's why you are where you are. You chose to be in this position. And that's why we love you guys so much. And, you know, ever since I've been listening to you guys, I feel so much better about the way this state is going. And I think that's how most of us feel.
2: All right. Well, thank you for the kind words. We appreciate it. Let's go to Linda in Burbank. Linda, hello.
3: Hi. Regarding the tires, I think all the tire stations should file a class action lawsuit against Newsom and the California Energy Commission. There's a whole lot of tire shops in California, probably thousands of them.
2: Well, you know what they could do? They could send the Michelin man up to Sacramento to confront Tina McKinnor's chief of staff, and then Tina McKinnor's chief of staff can demand to see the Michelin man's dipstick.
0: I think that's a good note to go out on.
2: That's it for us. If you haven't click like, please. We want to get to 500. We're not there yet. JohnnyDon'tLike.com, JohnnyDon'tLike.com. 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
10: California health officials are warning residents that West Nile virus activity has reached a five-year high statewide, weeks after LA County reported its first human case of the year. Last month, an Antelope Valley resident was the county's first confirmed human case of the virus. Signs of West Nile virus activity have been detected in 32 California counties. The man accused of stabbing five people at a Northern California casino resort has been identified as 22-year-old Joseph Noggle. Daniel Martindale with more.

0: He's being held in Placer County Jail on attempted murder charges, with more charges expected to be filed. The stabbing happened Wednesday evening at Dos Coyotes Border Cafe inside the casino. Thunder Valley officials say the stabbing involved employees and happened inside the kitchen area of the restaurant. Investigators believe Noggle knew all of the people who were stabbed. One victim was hospitalized with non-life-threatening injuries. Four other victims were treated at the scene.
1: Children in the Golden State will breathe a little easier at school this year. 10,000 California schools will soon get free emergency asthma inhalers. California is teaming up with Amneal Pharmaceuticals to provide public and charter schools with albuterol inhalers and spacers at no cost for the next 3 years. About 1 million kids in California have asthma. And ICE says San Diego Padres minor league catching coordinator Oswaldo Perella is facing possible deportation for overstaying his visa by more than 8 years. John Fink with more.
2: Perella, who has been with the organization for 2 years, is now in ICE custody after being detained at the El Paso airport. He's from Venezuela and played professionally in the Texas Rangers farm system in the Dominican Republic from 2009 to 2011. Perella entered the United States legally in 2014, but immigration officials said he was only given permission to stay in the U.S. until 2018 and overstayed his visa. The Padres released a statement saying they are aware of the situation and are gathering information.
1: Those are the headlines. I'm Sharon Reardon.
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5: We now have a Sig Alert Mission Viejo on the 5 North Benedoso Parkway. Got a semi-fire. The three right lanes are going to be blocked. It stopped coming away from J. Sarah Road. In Southgate, 710 southbound at the Firestone Boulevard off-ramp, they've cleared that disabled truck. In Downey, 105 westbound before Lakewood, got a crash on the right shoulder. And in Echo Park on the 101 southbound before Rampart Boulevard, got that wreck cleared to the shoulder.
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1: Has raided the home of former Congressman Eric Swalwell, failed gubernatorial candidate Eric Swalwell, a man who has allegations of rape and sexual misconduct, and of course sleeping with Feng Feng, a Chinese spy, and taking money from her and loading his office up with Chinese spy interns. The FBI has raided his home, and apparently also, I guess, there was an encounter at the airport. Can you tell us more about it?
2: Yes, we are told, according to sources, the feds seized electronics from Swalwell at the San Francisco airport on Saturday here in California. And then from his house in Washington, D.C. on Sunday. Quite interesting, because Eric Swalwell, just a few months ago, was a Democratic congressman and a leading candidate for governor here in California. Then he resigned amid sexual assault allegations. Now we're talking about feds seizing electronics from him in the airport and his house. Now, sources tell us this is believed to be part of the ongoing federal probe in relation to sexual misconduct allegations, but that is not confirmed. The big question is why now, and what exactly

0: I'm Chris Jakimic. I served in the United States Air Force, and I deployed 3 times. Being a veteran, it's interwoven into your DNA. It is really the absence of the connection and the purpose that can really drive a lot of veterans to some negative thoughts. 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Our duty is to protect ourselves and protect our families. And one way you can do that is store your weapons safely. 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
1: Brought to you by End Family Fire and the Ad Council.
2: Falwell admitted to FBI agents during interviews in 2015 and 2016 that he had physical relations on a handful of occasions with that suspected Chinese spy known as Fang Fang. Those physical encounters were believed to have happened perhaps before and while Eric Swalwell was in Congress. So that raises a lot of questions as well.
3: Yeah, I mean, it seems the timing of this, Matt Finn, the fact that all this came out about Fang Fang and the potential illegal campaign donations and having sex with her and being a member of the House Intelligence Committee and potentially, you know, subject to blackmail by a Chinese spy, theoretically. And now the FBI is raiding him. The timing does seem a little suspect, does it not?
2: Well, you know, the sources are saying this is believed to be connected to sexual assault allegations, so it could be any number of the women who made allegations against him. It could also be related to Fang Fang, but my understanding is the Fang Fang may not be within, it may have passed the opportunity to prosecute it. It may have been too long ago. But there's a lot of stuff here that this could be about. And, you know, the Department of Justice, the FBI is moving forward with something, it seems.
3: All right. Now, let's turn our attention for a second to the other allegations around the rape and everything else. Those things are typically not federal crimes. So why is the FBI would be involved in something like that versus, like, say, the state of California?
2: Yeah, I did talk to a federal source here in Los Angeles a short while ago who said, you know, could be finance. It could be communications. You know, I believe during the FBI interviews 10 years ago now, when Swalwell initially talked about Fang Fang, you know, he discussed communications with her. So it could be that, but that may be past the statute of limitations. But it's possible that this is finance related. It could be much more current in relation to his recent gubernatorial campaign. If my memory serves me, he was staying or living with a billionaire donor, Stephen Klubik, who was also formerly running for governor. So perhaps there's some finance issues there. This is just pure speculation. Or, of course, it could be if any person who made a claim against Eric Swalwell, which I believe at least one of his former staffers did, perhaps because they're a federal staffer, this may be of federal interest as well. And if any of these alleged victims or alleged survivors had crossed state lines, or if he had crossed state lines to meet with them, then it becomes federal. These are all just guesses, but there's a lot to pick from here.
3: All right, Matt, let's talk about Los Angeles. It's been quite a week for Los Angeles. We had news of that fake poll that came out about the mayoral race between Karen Bass and Nithya Raman. Then we have this video today of Karen Bass. I got to tell you, when I heard this, I was shocked. I almost fell out of my chair. I can't even. It's actually grotesque to me as a taxpayer that my money could be used this way. But let's take a listen to the video.
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3: So am I hearing that correctly, Matt, that it's matching donations for the primary and the general? Because I've never heard about matching donations for a primary election before.
2: You know, this is all news to me, and it's quite shocking. This is apparently a part of a program that was started in the 90s here in Los Angeles, where city leaders told voters, hey, this is a way to reduce involvement of big money getting involved in elections. You know, big corporations, big PACs. You give a dollar to the campaign, and the city, which is taxpayers, will back them up. We'll match you dollar to dollar. I'm not entirely sure if it restarts over the primary versus
3: That's what
2: the general.
3: She's-

0: said she said it restarts. So
1: right. And in general, it's just it's confounding. We have so many financial issues here in Los Angeles, not the least of which is homeless. So these millions of dollars could at minimum be going to feed that. But instead, the city here in Los Angeles started this program in the 90s, saying, you know, you choose your candidate, we'll back you up, instead of letting, you know, big money or big corporations get involved. But apparently other cities do this too, and even the federal government. So this is, it served as shocking news to a lot of people, but it's been going on for quite some time. And, it actually, in my opinion, it speaks to the fact of how many millions and millions, billions of dollars are out there and floated around and assigned and allocated, and the public really doesn't even know. And that's an example of how fraud really can happen. There's so much money, so much of our hard-earned taxpayer dollars that are just being tossed around.
0: Yeah, I mean, we every day in California, it seems another story about them discovering fraud. And is there any update, by the way, Matt Finn, with the investigation into Jennifer Siebel Newsom, the first partner of California?
1: You know, I haven't been closely tracking that one. I don't think there's any major update. We have some great reporters up in the Sacramento area who are on that. But I here in Los Angeles, over the past couple weeks and months, I haven't heard of any major update. But that's huge news, right? I mean, we have the sitting governor and potential presidential candidate coming out and saying the Department of Justice is investigating him and apparently his wife. But I haven't heard of anything major.
0: It just seems like there's another story every single day. While I have you, I wanted to ask you about the California has been, their jails have been forced to transfer hundreds of criminal illegal aliens into federal custody 1 year into Operation Guardian Angel. Of course, California is a sanctuary state, not cooperating with the federal government. But what is it like in Los Angeles right now in terms of crime, in terms of illegal immigration, in terms of what the feds are trying to do, if anything?
1: It's really interesting because Los Angeles last summer kicked off the first of the major federal raids here, and it led to riots. There's been a lot of people criminally prosecuted and sentenced. Then it went, you know, onto Minneapolis, et cetera. So the nature of a sanctuary city or state is that the jails are not going to cooperate with the federal government or the prisons. The federal government will say, you have someone that we want. Can you please hold on to them? It's called a detainer. And a lot of these sanctuary municipalities are instructed not to cooperate with the federal government. So the U.S. attorney here, Bill Saley, has kind of done a workaround. He is the U.S. attorney with the Department of Justice here in the Central District. And he is has Operation Guardian Angel for the past year. And what he does is the Department of Justice issues a federal arrest warrant saying, we have an arrest warrant. We have reason to arrest this guy. Please hold on to them. And my understanding is municipalities cannot ignore that. They have to comply with their arrest warrant versus a simple detainer. So Operation Guardian Angel says over the past year, they have been able to arrest 362 wanted criminal illegal aliens. And, you know, and so to answer your question, the optics of the raids have certainly stopped. I believe Tom Homan has said, we're no longer going to do the street raids. That was after Minneapolis. There was a lot of chaos and people that died up there. So they're no longer necessarily doing these giant street raids. Instead, they're saying they're doing much more behind the scenes, covert stuff, but they're still removing a lot of these criminal legal aliens every day. But the one workaround here is that Operation Guardian Angel, which kind of forces the feds to comply, or the local municipalities to comply with the feds.
0: Wow, that's really interesting how it kind of began there and the status of where it is now, Matt. So thank you for the update. I appreciate it. Well, you got your work cut out for you. There's no shortage of news stories to cover out there on the West Coast. So thank you for doing it for us.
1: Thanks. Of course. Thanks for having me.
0: And more to come here on the Guy Benson Show. I guess Harry and Meghan are leaving the United States. I say good riddance, but what does somebody else on the show think about that? Don't go away.
2: Filling in for Guy Benson, it's Rich Seoli.

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2: Busy, busy day. A lot of very serious news. But there is a story that is getting a lot of international attention, and it involves Prince Harry and Meghan Markle. Now, I could care less about Prince Harry and Meghan Markle, but this is an important story because they are moving out of the United States and back to the United Kingdom with their kids. And I, for one, say good riddance. But I think that producer Christine is actually a little sad over this news. Is that a correct assessment, Cookie?
3: Yeah, I mean, I don't know about sad per se, but I think that I might be the only person here left in the United States, or maybe the world, that really, really likes Prince Harry and Meghan still.
2: Yeah.
3: Yes.
2: Yes, you are the only person left in the world. Yes.
3: It's just, I have so many questions about why now. Are they moving? I mean, I know possibly they're moving because the kids' school starts in September. But I remember Harry not that long ago telling the BBC that he couldn't see any way that he would be able to move back to the UK with such security risks. So I wonder exactly what happened and why this happened. The only thing I'm going to say, Rich, and I guess I could blame you.
2: Well, you blame me for everything, so why not?
3: Yeah. Oh, here we go. You starting a fight already?
2: No, I'm just making a fact. I'm stating a fact, that's all.
3: You know what, Rich? I blame people like you.
2: Italians?
3: Well, I'm Italian.
2: Italian, so yeah.
3: I blame people like Guy Benson. You were not welcoming, and you were not warm to them coming to the United States.
2: No, and you want to know why, Christine?
3: Yeah, why?
2: And I think I can speak for Guy Benson on this. Okay. I do. They burned down the White House, Christine. I don't think we can just get over that and then welcome them with open arms.
3: Listen, I understand. I, too, am an Italian, and we can hold a grudge. I totally understand that. But Meghan wasn't a part of that.
2: But her people were. I mean, the king's cousin burned down the freaking White House. I get it was over 200-something years ago, but still, I do hold a grudge. You're right.
3: No,
2: maybe another 200 years from now, I can get over this. But and then when he was in D.C. and he's making his little jokes about, we too did some remodeling of the White House when we were here.
3: I thought that was funny.
2: Oh, come
3: on. It was
2: on.
3: Cheeky. I think he's so cute, too,
2: cheeky.
3: By the way.
2: If we burned down Buckingham Palace and then if Trump went over there and made jokes about it, can you imagine the outrage?
3: I mean, didn't he just make jokes about Japan?
2: Well, yeah, the Pearl Harbor thing, yeah. But again, that was done to us, though. So
3: that's true. I mean, I don't know, but can we both agree out of the two brothers, Harry's the cuter one?
2: No, I can't agree on that because I don't judge men on that scale. I will say Meghan is probably the more attractive of the two girlfriends slash wives. But, you know, I don't know because the other guy, what was that, Andrew?
3: Prince William?
2: Oh, William, right. What's Andrew? That's the other guy. That's the guy that got caught up in the Epstein stuff, right?
3: Andrew is, oh, wow, you really don't know your UK.
2: Proud of that. That's a badge of honor.
3: Prince Andrew is King Charles' brother, and I don't think he has any affiliation anymore with the monarchy, and I think that he was caught up pretty badly with the whole Epstein thing.
2: Right, so they booted him out. Okay.
3: Yeah.
2: So what is Prince Harry and Meghan Markle's return to the UK, the shocking move back to the UK, what does it mean for the crown?
3: Well, I think it means a reconciliation. What?
2: Nothing.
3: You told me you wanted me to talk on air more, and this is what you do. So now I'm not talking to you.
2: No, I want you. You're great on the air. The audience loves hearing from you.
3: Mm-hmm.
2: I just wondered what reconciliation you mean between Harry and Meghan and the crown, or between the U.S. and the crown, because now we can say, thank God they're out of here, so we'll be friends again.
3: Well, I'm not happy they're gone. I think that, okay, let me just start with, I'm not happy they're leaving.

0: I think that we were awful to them. I don't think we were very warm. Besides Oprah, I think she gave a fabulous interview years back. But that's neither here nor there anymore. I think that them going back shows that they are reconciling with their family. Don't forget, there was like a huge rift because Meghan like truly felt like his family was like out to get her. And she had a lot of issues, especially postpartum after her children. And she felt that nobody was really like checking in on her. And they were just like not very, very nice to her, to be perfectly honest. And I think people can maybe understand that a little bit with in-laws. But them going back, I think, means that maybe, you know, anybody can reconcile. And I think that Harry belongs over there. He has a lot of interest in charities over there, and he works with a lot of charities over there. So maybe, I don't know, I think this is all good for the crown. And you're not saying a word, so you're
1: I feel like you're making me ramble
0: just to prove the point that nobody cares.
1: You're not rambling. I think it's a big story. I've seen it covered on Fox News today. Throughout the day, I've been watching. So thank you for enlightening us, Christine,
0: you're welcome.
1: And why people should care or not care about this story. It's the Guy Benson Show. We got more to come. We're just getting warmed up. Don't go away.

0: 790.
1: KABC. Lancaster, Culver City, and Santa Ana are among 13 California communities that will share just over $11 million in state funding for affordable housing and related programs. Funding's being awarded through the fourth round of the state's Pro Housing Incentive Program. It provides additional funding to cities and counties that have earned California's Pro Housing designation. And California wants to give water agencies more flexibility in how they take water from the Sacramento-San Joaquin River Delta. Dina Kodiak with more.
2: The Delta supplies water to nearly 30 million Californians, but its ecosystem is struggling. The Draft Bay Delta Plan combines voluntary conservation efforts with regulations to protect the Delta, the Sacramento River, and San Francisco Bay. If approved, agencies could either limit pumping to maintain river levels or join voluntary agreements to protect river flows and fund wildlife habitat projects.
1: Those are the headlines. I'm Sharon Reardon.
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5: Problems continue in South Orange County in Mission Viejo on the 5 northbound before Oso Parkway. A big rig caught fire. The three right-hand lanes are still taken away, and you have a backup to the 73 toll road. In the San Fernando Valley near Mission Hills, 405 southbound before Nordoff, a two-vehicle crash cleared from the two left lanes to the right-hand shoulder. No delays approaching the accident scene. And watch for a stalled SUV in the center divider on the 110 northbound before Torrance Boulevard.
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1: Welcome back to the Guy Benson Show. Earlier today, we sat down with my buddy Brianna Lyman. She is the elections correspondent for The Federalist. We talked about all kinds of things, including the wackos in the DSA who are praising Fidel Castro. Here's part of that interview. It's a busy day. And by the way, the First Lady has announced announces a $2 million Fox Corporation IndyCar partnership for fostering the future. And the president of Fox Sports was just speaking at the White House. $2 million Fox Corporation IndyCar partnership. That's a very, very big deal. Brianna, talk to me about New York City, where now parents can go on a date and the city will now be, I mean, talk about the nanny. Like, this is literally the nanny state.
2: Yeah, I mean, I think any parent that voluntarily goes out, so basically what this is, for people who may not know, is that the city government is actually going to babysit your children while you go out on dates. I think any parent that willingly signs up to have the government watch their children should lose their parental rights. If you trust the government to hire people that are trustworthy to watch your children, you have really poor judgment. So that's the first point. The second point is basically what the city government is doing is they're taxing hardworking New Yorkers so that two people can go and do whatever they want. And when you have a child, you take on that responsibility that, guess what, you're not going to have as many date nights, right? If you have a parent or a friend that can watch your children, great. If not, you make sacrifices. That's what people have been doing for literally generations. But to your point, it is cradle to grave. It's womb to tomb. That's what the New York City socialists see themselves as. And that's why they rolled out this program.
1: Yeah, and it says, you know, Mayor Zohran Mamdani's first parents' night out gave New York City parents free childcare for 4 hours August 16th. The fact that the tweet that you retweeted from @complex, the fact that they say free childcare tells you everything about this moment right now, that they could think it's free. It says the New York City Parks program offered children ages 6 to 13 dinner and activities while their caregivers got time to themselves. The New York Times reported that some parents went on dates or out to dinner, while others went home to relax, shopped, or caught up on the laundry. So, yeah, so the taxpayers who don't have kids are subsidizing the parents to do for their four-hour date night. And by the way, 4 hours is not long enough for a date night. That, give me a break.
2: Yeah, I mean, that's like that collectivism mentality of the socialists, right? I mean, you go back 56 years ago to, you know, to my earlier point, you had neighbors, friends, or family who lived in close proximity. But what you've seen over the past few decades, as we have become, you know, everyone has to be in the workforce. There's no such thing as a stay-at-home mom. And if you are a stay-at-home mom, you're shamed by, you know, all the leftists. Because of that, we've really isolated, especially new parents, from a community that otherwise would have been there to help them, right? Like their in-laws, like their parents, like their siblings. People are so spread out. And so I do think that what Mamdani is doing is he's addressing a symptom instead of going after the root cause, which is that we have really isolated young families, right? We don't encourage family growth. We don't encourage nuclear family. We don't encourage Sunday dinners anymore. That's always been a popular thing across all cultures. And when you take out the family from all of these things, it's no surprise that people now look to the government to fill these spots that family and friends and neighbors once did.
1: We actually, family dinner is very sacred in my house, Italian, as you know, and I cook dinner usually with my six-year-old Reagan. I used to post the videos, but I don't do that anymore. But we cook a nice big Italian dinner, and that's pretty much every Sunday. Sometimes in the summer, we'll do a barbecue or something, but my son, Patrick, who's almost 12, Brianna, he came home the other day, it was Sunday, and he goes, can I go to my friend's house? And I said, sure, and he goes, they want me to stay for dinner, but I know it's Sunday, so I'll come home for dinner. And I said, you know what, buddy, it's the summer. We'll give you a pass. You can go. But the fact that he asked me, he knew how important it was. I felt like a good dad moment, you know?
2: Yeah, that is really good parenting, especially because it means that your child obviously wants to come home for dinner, right? And that's because you and your wife have made a welcoming environment. And I think a lot of family units lack that. Even close families, most often,

0: don't find the time to have a weekly Sunday dinner. Maybe they'll do it once a week. Maybe they miss the next week. But I think being able to bring your children back to the table and to know what's going on in their lives is important, right? Because it helps their development. You're able to catch if your son was going to go, you know, get involved with a bad group of friends, right? You're listening to what he has to say. And now we don't put a premium on these things because we allow children to be on social media. They can be out till midnight. I mean, Rich, I had a curfew until I was 18 and my curfew was 9 o'clock, right? My parents were very aware of where I was at all times, what I was doing, and it worked out for the best, right? I don't drink, I don't do drugs, things like that. But people don't want to put those responsibilities on parents, and parents don't want to put those responsibilities on their children.
1: Brianna, you wrote a story yesterday at the Federalist. A Muslim illegal alien who killed a roommate escaped the country after Virginia officials released him from custody. This is a horrific story, but it's one we got to talk about because it really shows the problem with our immigration system right now at this moment, especially as Democrats are screaming about abolish ICE.
0: Yeah, this story was absolutely insane. I think Daily Wire is the first outlet that reported it. But basically, you had a illegal Muslim alien from Tajikistan, I believe he was from. He allegedly murders his roommate while living in Virginia. And then he gets off by reason of insanity. They bring in psychiatrists who say, well, because of like his, you know, religious beliefs, you know, he kind of went crazy getting too deep into Islam, and therefore he shouldn't be held guilty. But so he's put in a mental facility. And then eventually you have left wing officials who say, well, he should have supervised releases. And so they keep allowing him to go out in like these 48-hour stints in which he is unsupervised. The county helps him get his passport. And so once this man secures his passport, they let him out on a 48-hour release last month. And where does he go? He goes to the airport and he flies back home to his native country, right? So they just let a murderer out on the loose. And that is a combination, one, of our failed immigration policies, right? But two, it's that suicidal empathy that so many on the left have, right? Oh, well, he should have 48 hours unsupervised release. No, he shouldn't. If you are crazy enough to kill someone, I don't believe in the insanity defense, right? Anyone who kills another person without a legitimate self-defense reason is insane, because no normal person would actually kill or hurt another human being, right? So this is the suicidal empathy that consumes the left and dictates how they do their policy. And if we let them control the country, that's what the country is going to turn into, right? The what happened in Virginia is a microcosm of what Democrats want to do nationwide.
1: Brianna Lyman's our guest. She is the elections correspondent for The Federalist. She's on social media at Brianna Lyman 2. It's great to have her here today. So appreciate her time and being with us here on The Guy Benson Show. Let's talk about Cuba, shall we? I really didn't think when I woke up today that Cuba was going to be the big topic. But the Democrat Socialists of America, they put out a 100-year proclamation saying Fidel Castro was just a swell guy, Che Guevara too. And you have all these DSA whack jobs who are out there talking about how Cuba is better than the United States, how it's more democratic, how people are more free. I mean, these people are friggin' nuts, Brianna.
0: Yeah, and I have a few points to that. I did a hand the man on the street about a month and a half ago, and I'm speaking to a gentleman who was dressed as a female, and I asked him where socialism had worked before, and he said, Cuba, China. And I said, Cuba, where people flee and then sometimes drown in the ocean trying to get to Florida? And he said, well, yeah, because the United States has an embargo on them, right? They can't get food and medical supplies, which, mind you, the embargo does not touch food and medical supplies. And it dawned on me that these people, one, can see the struggle that happens in Cuba, in China, in Venezuela, in Nicaragua. None of that matters to them. And then two, to your point about this DSA press release on Cuba and Fidel Castro, there was an interview on CNN, I believe it was yesterday, and the host, his grandfather, survived political persecution under Castro. And he says to the DSA guy, he says, maybe you should talk to more Cubans about the terror that they fled. And right there proved the mistaken and naive assumption of so many on the left and the right, right? Which is that these socialists just don't know their history. These socialists are ignorant of Castro's regime, of the death, of the destruction, of the political repression, so on and so forth. They're not oblivious to it. In fact, they're well aware of it. They just don't care. And I think that's where Republicans and some, you know, mainstream Democrats, if there are any of those left, get it wrong. They think, well, if these people could just learn about capitalism, if they could just learn that socialism is bad, they're going to become patriots. And it's not true. A lot of socialists actually are well aware of the millions of people who have died from hunger, starvation, what have you. They don't care as long as they are able to amass political power. They are willing to let people die and thrown in jail if you're in opposition, as long as they can have power and, you know, free healthcare. That makes it all worth it. And so I think what Republicans have to really focus on right now is, one, simply saying socialism sucks isn't enough. And two, thinking that you can educate

0: way out of this isn't going to work either, because a lot of these people are educated on what socialism and communism has done. They just don't care. They are morally depraved. They have no sense of natural rights. There is a lot more work than just listening to survivors of communism and also saying socialism is bad in order to save the republic.
1: 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Coming up next, the home stretch. It's Christine's favorite part of the show. Don't go anywhere.
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1: It's basically the only segment I'm on, so I've declared it the audience's favorite segment.
0: The Guy Benson Show.
2: Actually, she's been on a lot this hour in particular, producer Christine, just saying, and we're happy about that fact. I'm not happy about this story, though, because it's kind of like a door closing on my youth. Columbia House, which I did not know still existed. I didn't even know it was still in business. So I would have been fine just thinking it had gone out of business. Now that I know it's going out of business, I feel a little sad nostalgia-wise because we all grew up with that. You put a penny, you literally had to tape a penny on the CD thing, make your selections, and then you would get CDs, records, or cassettes shipped to your house, mailed to you. And I think the price of one CD after you got the free ones was $450. I forget exactly, but it was kind of how that worked. And eventually everybody just didn't pay and it caused all kinds of problems. Christine, now were you a part of the Columbia House?
1: My sister was, and so we would like split it. So Joelle's looking at us. Young Joelle, what year were you born again? Remind us.
3: 1995.
2: Oh my God.
1: Oh my gosh.
2: I didn't even realize.
1: Wow, Rich.
2: So by the time you were old enough to even listen to music, Columbia House was definitely not a thing.
1: No. Have you ever heard of Columbia House?
3: No, never.
2: So have you heard of a CD?
3: Of course, dude.
2: A record player.
3: Listen, I have a vinyl collection and a CD collection at home. Yes.
2: Good man.
1: But do you think the average person your age has CDs and vinyls?
3: I think some do. Oh, vinyl, definitely. I feel like
2: vinyl's making a comeback, right?
1: Been a big resurgence. My daughter has all her Taylor Swift albums are vinyl. Yeah, and we bought her a record player. But
3: that's awesome.
2: Yeah, I got to tell you, man, I was listening to records the other day, and I love the sound. I really did. I love the sound. Versus the digital sound you get by playing on iTunes or something like that, you know?
1: Yeah, I actually disagree. Shocker.
2: Of course.
1: I don't love, maybe it's just her record player. You know, we got the one on Amazon for her birthday, so we could get all the albums. But I don't think the sound is that great, you know, compared to five Alexas throughout the house. Oh, shoot, I probably just made people's
2: Alexas.
1: Yeah,
2: you just ruined everybody's afternoon.
1: Oh, no, I'm sorry.
2: Thank you for that.
1: Sorry. You know, I just like surround sound better than just a record player. But anyway, so Joelle, Columbia House was this mail order thing that you saw the commercial, you know, on television, and it said, hey, ladies and gentlemen, kids, you right now send us one penny. And you check, they gave you like a piece of paper.
3: Yeah.
1: Had hundreds of different albums you could buy, CDs. And for one penny, they would give you what, Rich? Like 12?
2: Yeah, you get like 10
1: CDs
2: or whatever it was. Yeah, for free.
3: Oh, wow.
1: For free.
3: Okay.
1: Yeah. But.
3: But.
1: After that, every month, they're going to send you a CD.
3: Okay.
1: And then you could pick it, I don't know, but unless you canceled, you were getting charged every month. And it was not, there was no computers back then, Joelle.
3: Oh, yeah, yeah.
1: There was no iPhones, Joelle.
3: Mm-hmm.
1: So it wasn't easy as unsubscribe. Like, you had to write a letter, right, Rich? Or call.
2: Yeah, you did.
1: And if you called, you were on hold. You weren't getting anywhere.
2: And the way it would work is that they would send you a CD. If you didn't like it, you had to send it back to them.
1: Yep.
2: And then you'd get another one, but that was how, and of course, if you opened it, you couldn't return it. And opening it was not easy. That was an entirely other process, getting the thing open. And then everybody just realized that they just didn't have to pay because apparently if you said you were a minor, they couldn't come after you. So everybody just started claiming that.
1: Right. But also, Joelle, you were now paying. So once you had the introductory rate and you got all those CDs and you're like, I just hit the jackpot. All the other ones after, you know, month after month, you were now paying shipping and handling. And back then, Rich, that was like, it could have been up to $20, right?
2: You know, the New York Times had a story recently, the best

0: turntables and record players. That's how much of a comeback they're making. Joel, you like how they sound on vinyl?
1: I do. I mean, vinyl and CD, I just like listening to records on those kinds of formats. Like, I think I do agree with you, Rich, that when you listen to music on streaming, you could tell, at least to my ears, that it's a bit overly compressed, whereas with vinyl and CD, most especially vinyl, it sounds natural.
0: And there's something about listening to an album from start to finish, because a lot of the songs that are on albums never make it to the charts. They're good, but they just don't make it to the charts. And so, like, radio stations don't play those songs. And certainly they're not going to make it into a Spotify playlist necessarily. So you're actually able to hear the entire album that the artist created for you, which is really something. And then the other part of this that I'll say is that in this kind of age of, I don't know, everything not being something you can touch, having something physical like that in your hands, where you can look at the album artwork,
1: yes,
0: and you can appreciate all that. That also matters, I think.
1: It does. Rich, you are a man of culture. I never doubt that, unlike someone else in this control room.
2: What are you talking about?
1: Now, let me pivot quickly. Rich, let me ask you this. What is the one album you could think of right now that you wish you could listen to for the first time again?
0: Oh, man, that would be Black. Pearl Jam, Black.
1: Wow.
0: Yeah. Yeah, that album was very, very important to me in college. There was a girl that I was in love with. She did not return the love. It was unrequited love. But the song, I guess it was 10, not Black. Black is a song on the album,
1: it is,
0: 10.
1: Yes.
0: That song, Black, I to this day, I hear that song. I think about her from my freshman year in college at the University of Maryland in 1993. So that album, 10, from Pearl Jam, which I think is one of the greatest albums ever made, that album I wish I could listen to again for the first time.
1: Phenomenal.
0: What about you?
1: Me, it's a toss-up. I have three in mind right now. So, Dark Side of the Moon by Pink Floyd, phenomenal album, legendary.
0: Yes.
1: I probably also go with Green Day, their 1994 album Dookie, and more of like a modern band. I don't know if you're familiar with them or even you, Christine, the 1975, their self-titled debut album, like pure indie rock, indie pop perfection. Highly recommend it.
0: I'm getting it, because that's the year I was born. I love that you're bringing up old school music, too, which is great, because that's also having a resurgence right now. I was talking to Kennedy about this the other day in America's Newsroom. Her entire playlist at her wedding was all Gen X music.
2: Yes,
0: she did. When she was on MTV.
2: But is anybody going to ask me what album I would like to listen to?
0: What album would you like to listen to, Christine?
2: The Monkees' debut album from 1966.
0: That's a great album, actually.
2: It's so good. Yeah. I love the Monkees. I was in love with Mickey Dolenz. Like, I had dreams that maybe he would come to my house and say he wanted to marry me.
0: Their show was great, too. I used to love the show.
2: I love the show. Yeah. I also love Davy Jones. I thought there could be a chance he would come and say he wanted to marry me because he loved horses and I lived on a horse farm. But that's...
0: Didn't happen.
2: Yeah. Is that cultured enough for you, Joel?
0: Very cultured.
1: I think so.
0: And, you know, this whole, like, nostalgia thing is getting, it's so back right now. Fox News had this article today. Retro Pizza Hut draws customers from hours away. They've recreated the 1980s Pizza Hut restaurant. So you can go there and have the exact lights, tablecloth, chairs, everything. And it's just packed. Night after night, people are driving for hours to go there. And they're opening up more locations with this nostalgia. So I think it's like AI takes over everything and people lose their touch and their human connection. There's a craving and a hunkering for nostalgia, like the days before the internet and everything else.
2: I dig it.
0: You dig it? All right. Well, on that note, let's go get some Pizza Hut. What do you guys think? It's on me. Okay.
2: Oh, if you're buying.
0: Don't jump at once, guys. All right. That's the show. Thank you. We'll be in tomorrow for a great Friday edition of the Guy Benson Show. Thank you so much for listening, and we'll see you tomorrow.
2: I had dreams that maybe he would come to my house and say he wanted to marry me.
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9: Los Angeles Mayor Karen Bass and L.A. City Councilwoman Nithya Raman are clashing with about 2.5 months left to go until they face off in the November election. At a debate in Sherman Oaks last night, Bass and Raman argued about homelessness, policing, and their support for Hollywood.
10: I did the first tax credit when I was Speaker of the House. You were nowhere. Even when it came time to vote for the entertainment industry, you walked on votes. As a matter of fact, I believe you have missed several thousand votes because you don't show up to work.
9: Bass says Raman has a weak legislative record. Raman went after Bass's signature program to address homelessness, Inside Safe, calling it too expensive and unsustainable. Early voting is less than 2 months away. California has approved new wildfire safety rules for homes, but they're not as strict as experts recommend. Dina Kodiak explains.
11: About 2 million homes in high-risk areas must now clear flammable material away from their homes, creating a zone zero that experts say can double a home's chance of surviving a wildfire. After pushback from homeowners, though, officials reduced the required clear zone from 5 feet to just 1 foot for some plants. But wood gates and fences near homes must be replaced with fire-resistant materials. The rules begin in September for new homes, while existing homes have 5 years to comply.
9: And Walmart is applying for drone deliveries in the San Diego County City of Oceanside. Jack Cronin with more.
12: Walmart has already launched drone deliveries in Florida, Georgia, Texas, North Carolina, and Arkansas, but the Oceanside deliveries will be the first in California. The Union Tribune says the drones can cover a 6-mile radius, and Walmart's asking to install 12 launch pads in the parking lot of a store on Marin Road in Oceanside. The city and Walmart are meeting next week to go over FAA requirements and first responder considerations ahead of a possible launch next year.
9: Those are the headlines. I'm Sharon Reardon.
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15: Good news out of Mission Viejo. 5 northbound approaching Oso Parkway. An earlier big rig fire has cleared from the 3 right-hand lanes, but you still have slowing leaving San Juan Capistrano starting at Junipero Serra Road. Hollywood Freeway, 101 southbound at Sunset Boulevard. A 3-vehicle collision clearing from the slow lane. South 101, very slow from Hollywood Boulevard to the East LA Interchange. 101 westbound at White Oak Avenue is a stalled vehicle blocking the middle lane.
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0: It's complicated. 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
2: 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The Dow coming in for a closing loss today of 704 points. The S&P 500 down 67 and the NASDAQ tumbled 264 points. Looks like the Dow was weighed down by about a 9% drop in Walmart today on its earnings news. Walmart shares pulling back more than $10 at 103 and change. Bond yields advancing with the yield on the 10-year note back above the level it was just before the Treasury Department announced Wednesday that it will at least double repurchases of 10, 20, and 30-year debt in the next few months. Treasury Secretary Scott Bessent on CNBC today said that the debt buyback operation could actually be larger than the $4 billion that he previously announced. The 10-year yield was up today to 4.70%, and the 30-year Treasury bond yield added more than 5 basis points to 5.25%. The 30-year yield saw its highest level in nearly 20 years earlier this week. The price of oil also up after the Treasury Secretary announced the U.S. will impose the toughest sanctions in history against Iran. Brent crude futures in London, the global benchmark, moved up about 2.5%. At $93.78 a barrel, and in New York, West Texas Intermediate futures traded around just shy of $87 a barrel. Oil prices up again amid increasing tensions between Iran and the U.S. President Trump said in a social media posting yesterday

0: Snakes, zombies, public speaking, the list of fears is endless. 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
1: Digital Asset Names with Eleanor Terrett. He'll be joining us live. Business journalist and host of the Crypto in America podcast, who speaks fluent crypto. But first on your money, the markets, the economy, and the whole works now. Joining us live, veteran market strategist Paul Dietrich, chief investment strategist at Wedbush Securities, which happens to be headquartered right here in Southern California. Paul, thank you very much for taking the call here this afternoon.
2: Thank you, Frank.
1: Take it from the top and give us your assessment. A lot has changed since our last conversation a while ago, but what's going on here with the Treasury note yields and these extraordinary measures that we've seen play out in the last couple of weeks?
2: Well, you know, I always try to identify and understand long-term trends in the market. So I'm always looking for things that are really different. And what we're seeing now is usually yields on bonds, and people have to realize that when yields go up, the value of the bond goes down. It's an inverse relationship. But usually yields are mostly affected by Fed policy. But that's not happening now, and that's what's scaring everyone in this administration. It's basically the debt, and there are a couple things going on in the world. I mean, not only did we hit $40 trillion in debt yesterday, and it's the fear that the bondholders have that inflation is coming. They're basically saying we're going to see more inflation, and they want to get higher yields for that risk. The Federal Reserve, you know, controls short-term rates, but bond traders control, you know, all the 10-year, 20-year, 30-year rates. And so they're in charge. And that's what we're seeing. And I worried that it looked to me like this was something that was done out of a little bit of desperation by the Treasury, in that they were hoping to bring down Treasury yields, and they did for a while yesterday, but now they're just right back where kind of where they were. So, you know, what they did was they were buying long-term bonds, 30-year bonds, it was kind of like the equivalent of holding a 30-year mortgage at a 3% interest rate, and then refinancing it into a 4% one-year adjustable rate mortgage. You know, you're replacing longer-term, lower-cost debt with shorter-term, higher-cost debt in the long run. Now, you know, that applies to billions and billions of dollars. And they basically said that they were running this program of these buybacks until November 4th. Well, guess what November 3rd is? That's the midterm election date. And my sense is that the administration just wants to do everything to see if they can keep the bond market in control until after the midterm elections. And then, you know, I'm not sure what's going to happen.
1: See you tonight. Read about it tomorrow. But hear it now on MoTeC on Money, live on the air with veteran market strategist Paul Dietrich, chief investment strategist at Wedbush Securities, headquartered here in the Los Angeles area. Certainly, you picked up on what I certainly did in the last couple of weeks when we saw that unusual intervention in the currency markets related to the Japanese yen and the U.S. dollar. It looked like the government tried to prop up the yen, and then we saw this intervention here now in the bond market. We saw yields rise, by the way, not only here in the U.S., but in other places around the world. What's going on as far as that's concerned, and what's the outlook for the dollar, and how's that going to impact the markets?
2: Well, this is a big question. Usually, you know, one of the things that happens is when you have a war, usually, the U.S. dollar goes up because it's a safe currency and everyone moves into it. But something

0: strange is happening. I've never seen so much dollar selling by central banks and by foreigners. Now, not by the U.S., but by central banks and foreigners. And that's basically taking bidders out of the auctions for all these new bonds that are going to be coming, being issued over the next month or so. And, we tried to intervene in Japan. I think the jury's still out, but I'm not sure it's working. But that, and we're seeing just a huge number of people moving, especially central banks, moving out of the dollar. And usually when the dollar goes up, gold goes down. And, and it did do that at the beginning of the war in Iran. And now you're seeing gold over the past few days has really started to go up again. And so these are all things that we have to watch, but I think the problem is that we're going to have more inflation. We're oil prices are going to continue to go up, and that's where and bond yields are going to continue to go up, and eventually I don't think they'll raise rates before the midterm elections, but right after the midterm elections I expect Federal Reserve to raise rates.
1: All right. In the meantime, the market recently hit a record high. We did see a pullback today, obviously, with the Dow down more than 700 points, the NASDAQ down 264, and the S&P 500 down 67. All the major averages coming off of recent highs. In all this, given the cards on the table, what do you see ahead for this market?
0: Well, one of the things about watching the bond market is the bond market actually reads the news and the headlines and knows what's going on in the world, the bond traders. It doesn't seem like the people who are investing in the stock market, they seem to be in a world all their own. I mean, we've never seen the stock market as overvalued by every measure. Every normal measure of measuring the stock market, to use the Buffett indicator or use the Shiller tape PE ratio, I could go down all the things that every economist uses to look at the valuation of the market, and it's at one of the highest valuations in history. And so it's priced for perfection. And when you're priced for perfection, anything that starts to wobble is a good reason for people to consider selling. And so, and the bond market is a real concern. I've been hearing from analysts all today that if yields keep going up, this could be bad for the stock market.
1: All right. I was recalling with a guest earlier this week, the financial crisis was presented to President Bush at the time in 2008 when Paulson and Bernanke came to him and said, "Mr. President, we have a problem with the TED spread." And he didn't know what that was, and really nobody did, and that was a measure of liquidity in the financial system. Is there something going on here that concerns you? Do you see any canaries in the coal mine? There's been some rumblings about all of these unusual things happening, and what's going on that potentially could rattle the markets.
0: Yeah, I mean, we're seeing a lot of global buyers who are not going to be bidding for our treasury yields. And the people who are bidding are basically saying, "I want more yield, I want more money." And the government's going to have to give it to them because these are auctions and the yields are going to go up. There's another thing is that we have about $200 billion in bonds that are coming up in September. And a lot of that is AI, they're data center bonds, and they're done by the hyperscalers, they call them, which is Amazon and Meta and

0: and Alphabet and Microsoft. And that's competing again with the issuance of bonds that the Treasury has slated for September. And so the question is what's going to happen when you want, if you're the government, you want to have as many bidders as possible. And when you have fewer bidders, it's going to cost you.
1: So in all this, are you making any adjustments here, any specific places where you're putting money now and or taking it off the table, any adjustments in that traditional stock bond portfolio mix?
0: Yeah, I would say that whatever you have in bonds, you should be at the shorter end of it, 2 to 5 years, maybe 10, but 2 to 5 years would be safer. Again, because of all the things happening in the world, and it looks like we're in now trench warfare with Iran from an economic standpoint, not from a military standpoint, but we're just going to see who can wait each other out the longest. And everyone says that, I think a lot of people in the administration think that they'll cave before we cave. And I'm not sure that that's true. If you look back at 2020, when the price of oil dropped to basically zero, they went almost 2 years without any oil revenue whatsoever. And although the president is saying that he's going to slap sanctions or tariffs on the people who support him, the two countries that primarily support Iran are China and Russia. And I don't think anybody sees him doing anything with them, and they're going to continue doing what they've been doing all along. And so I don't see where these new economic sanctions are going to be very effective. And you got to remember that 50% of all the GDP of Iran is owned by the IRGC, the guard that is basically in control of the country. So they own 50% of GDP. They're going to be okay. It's going to be the poor people of Iran who are not part of the military that are going to suffer. But they can go, and they have gone for 2 years without selling a drop of oil. And I don't think we can wait that long for, the Straits of Hormuz to be open. So that's one thing, and that's going to drive inflation up. That's going to drive yields up. And then with all of these bond purchases, and then the fact that, as I mentioned earlier, the Fed usually, yields were mainly affected by Fed policy, but now they're being fed by the deficit. And people are worried about that deficit. We've hit $40 trillion. Basically, this administration is going to spend more money this year than Biden did in the last year of his presidency. And it seems like the Congress is just spending like drunken sailors. And Frank, I mean, no disrespect to drunken sailors, but it doesn't seem like that's going to change. And that's the fear that bond traders have, is that it's not going to change. And all right. And all of these portend something not good for the stock market.
1: One last question, and we're just about out of time here. In all this, then, you like gold? I know you're not a crypto guy, so anything that you would look at this point?
0: If you looked at the labor market is weakening. There's just no doubt about that. But there's one area in the labor market that's just, almost all jobs that were created, in the last quarter were created in the healthcare sector. And it's, as people are living longer, as boomers are retiring,

0: and more of them are going into 65 years of age and getting Medicare. I think healthcare ETFs are, if you want to be in the market, is a good place for them. I think if you want to play AI safely, utility ETFs are a good place to be, because, you know, these data centers, they have to pay their electric bills first, and then only then after can they buy more chips or buy more tech equipment. And so I feel, since utilities have a kind of guaranteed 8-12% return on investment, it's the best way to play the AI infrastructure development that is going to continue at least for a long time, next 3-5 years.
1: Terrific, Paul. Thank you very much for that comprehensive assessment and update here with us. I look forward to checking back with you again very soon. That is veteran market strategist Paul Dietrich, chief investment strategist at Wedbush Securities, headquartered right here in Southern California. Paul, have a great evening, and thank you very much for taking the call here tonight.
0: Thank you. Bye.
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3: If your travels take you to Westwood right now, 405 southbound before Wilshire Boulevard, a disabled vehicle is clearing from the center divider area. South 405, your stop and go from Sunset Boulevard all the way into Long Beach. 5 southbound just before the 110 near Dodger Stadium, you have a disabled vehicle tying up the middle lane here, and you're slow on the 5 south from Alameda and Burbank to the East LA Interchange. 110 northbound before Redondo Beach Boulevard, it's a 2-vehicle crash on the right shoulder.
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2: 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Bitcoin rallying today. We'll be focusing on the cryptos here coming up later this hour with Eleanor Terrett, host of the Crypto in America podcast. Bitcoin right now hovering just below 73,000. ETH at 2312. Doge at the moment at 7 cents. SpaceX shares pulling back nearly 6 at 134, back below its IPO price. Walmart taking a hit today on its earnings news, down more than $10 at 103 and change. Tesla down nearly 6 at 345 and change. Strategy up more than 8 at 112 and change. And the Bitmine Immersion up $1.33 at 21.57, both of those crypto-related equities. And looks like the volatility index today moving higher by 7.5%. Oil also on the rise right now in New York, trading just above $88 a barrel. And all the latest news on 790 KABC.
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4: The FBI has seized devices and raided the home of former California Congressman Eric Swalwell in connection with a federal criminal investigation. Several reports say Swalwell had a cell phone and other devices seized while at San Francisco International Airport on Saturday. On Sunday, the FBI raided Swalwell's home in Washington, D.C. And the L.A. City Council is approving an ordinance to fast-track Olympics-related construction projects. Daniel Martindale with more.
5: It comes with less than 2 years before the start of the 2028 Summer Games. The ordinance calls for streamlining temporary construction by establishing relief from planning and zoning review for certain projects. The projects will be exempt from all planning and zoning regulations if they meet a specific criteria. Any projects approved under the ordinance would only remain valid through the end of February 2029. Mayor Karen Bass still needs to approve the ordinance before it becomes official.
4: Those are the headlines. I'm Sharon Reardon.
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10: If your travels take you to Westwood right now, 405 southbound before Wilshire Boulevard, a disabled vehicle is clearing from the center divider area. South 405, your stop and go from Sunset Boulevard all the way into Long Beach. 5 southbound just before the 110 near Dodger Stadium, you have a disabled vehicle tying up the middle lane here. And you're slow on the 5 south from Alameda and Burbank to the East LA interchange. 110 northbound before Redondo Beach Boulevard, it's a 2-vehicle crash on the right shoulder.
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5: Mo-Tech on Money continues here on 790 KABC. A lot of talk about how these higher bond yields will impact the market, but also real estate, too. We did hear from Treasury Secretary Bessent today speaking on CNBC, saying that an accelerated buyback government debt could be higher than the announced $4 billion. Bessent said his department is going to make a market in the longer-dated securities where yields have been surging lately. The Treasury announced on Wednesday that it would be doubling its scheduled $2 billion in buybacks of longer-dated government debt, sending yields sharply lower. But today, the yields went back up. Upward pressure on mortgage rates this week as well as those Treasury note yields moved higher. Let's get an update now from Jeff Blazerson, the president of MortgageGrader.com, also Orange County Register real estate columnist. Jeff, thank you very much for taking the call here this afternoon.
6: Thanks for having me, Frank. Well, I guess let's start from the top. The Freddie Mac rate this week was 6.65%. That's the average rate on a 30-year fixed. Locally, you can get a 30-year fixed at 6.375% at one point. 15-year fixed is at 5.75% at one point, and that's up to $832,700. The high balance is at 6.5%, and that's $832,751 to about $1,250,000. And the 15-year high balance is at 5.99%. And jumbo 30-year fix is at 6.25%, and the deal of the day is a 5-year ARM at 5.5%.
5: All right, so it looks like mortgage rates are still hovering near the highs of the year, right? They actually fell slightly this past week, despite all that volatility in the bond market. So where do you see the rates go from here?
6: Well, Frank, it's not looking good. We have $40 trillion in debt. That is $116,000 per person in the U.S., assuming 350 million people. So the rates are going to go up because you have to raise rates to attract people to buy the bonds, whether it's a mortgage bond or a treasury bond. So it's not looking good. Rates are going to be the same or get worse. Could be 7% by the end of the year. I mean, nothing good is going on in that market. And even around the world, you know, everybody's bonds are getting more expensive. So don't look for anything good anytime soon.
5: All right. How's this impacting real estate locally, Jeff? I know you're the Orange County Register real estate columnist. How are prices looking in this environment?
6: Well, the prices are relatively flat. I mean, they're up. National Association of Realtors came out and said they were

0: up like 2%. So they're flat to up a couple of percent. So they're not really going down. They're not really going up. Condos are going to, you know, condos are starting to take a beating because of all those costs associated with it, homeowners associations. But the market itself is steady, but it's only because we have such a huge population here and we have such a shortage of housing. Other parts of the country where they're doing a lot of building, their prices are really sinking, like Austin and parts of Florida and parts of Arizona.
1: All right. What about here? Obviously, we have the unique situation with the fire ravaged areas. The rebuilding, slow rebuilding process continues. Are you following what's happening there, and how's this impacting things here?
0: Well, that actually, Frank, to tell you the truth, I haven't followed it too much lately. But I can tell you about the affordability problems in Southern California. The California Association of Realtors came out and said in Los Angeles, the median price house is $879,900. It takes $159,600 of income to make that happen, and only 17% of the LA population can qualify. In Orange County, the median price is $1,485,000. It takes $370,000 of income, and only 14% of the population can qualify. In Riverside, it's $640,000 median price. The income, $159,600 is what you need, and only 28% can qualify. So you get the idea that it's just it's incredibly expensive here, whether it's in the fire area or anywhere else. It's just tough going for somebody that doesn't have a lot of money.
1: Mm-hmm. Worn out, overpriced places, right, for the most part. Not too much new construction, or are you seeing any new construction these days?
0: There's a little bit. There's patches. There's, you know, some parts of L.A., the northern end of L.A. County still has some new building. But the builders I talk to, they're all struggling right now. They're having to do rate buy-downs. You can get some phenomenal deals on those rate buy downs from the builders right now, and some of them are even dropping their price, but they're really struggling to make any kind of profit right now. And it's you know, if you're looking to buy something, you might go try a builder. You might get a super good deal from them.
1: All right, any creative financing, the fog the mirror loans, or anything else that that's getting attention nowadays to address this affordability? You mentioned the adjustable rate mortgages and compared to the fixed rate, are they becoming more attractive now?
0: Yeah, they are, because like today, for example, if you can get a 5-year adjustable at 5.5% and the 30-year fixed today is at 6.375%, you know, that's, what is that, 0.875% difference in rate. And that's a big deal for your payments. And 5 years is a good long period of time to, you know, take that risk. And hopefully sometime within there, you would be able to refinance the loan into a lower rate. I mean, it's not guaranteed, but hopefully you can do something like that. Another thing that we're seeing out there in the market is there's a lot more home sellers than buyers. There's like 52% more home sellers across the country, according to Redfin. So it means it's a buyer's market, whether it's on the resale side or on the builder side. So people can take their time to find the right property. You don't have to be too rushed on it. You can pick the right property. Unfortunately, the really well-priced properties that are turnkey, they're still getting a lot of competition, multiple offers, but most of the properties are just sitting because they're overpriced turnkeys.
1: Did I see this correct? And I don't want to bury the lead here, but the number of U.S. home buyers have sunk to an all-time low as affordability weighs heavily. Did I see that correctly? Is that something that you're writing
0: Yes.
1: about in the OC Register?
0: Yeah, this week. Yeah, so across the nation, there are 966,752 buyers. It's an all-time low. And like, for example, in Los Angeles, there's 62% more sellers than buyers. In Orange County, there's 35% more sellers. 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

0: 9% more sellers than buyers, and down in San Diego, it's 30% more. So the whole idea is there's not a lot of buyers out there, and there's a lot more sellers, and that's why the buyers have the leverage.
1: Wow, Jeff. Well, thank you. 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Jeff, thank you very much for that sober assessment here. 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That is Jeff Glazerson, the president of MortgageGrader.com and Orange County Register real estate columnist, live with us here on MoTeC on Money on 790 KABC.
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3: If you're in Long Beach, 710 northbound before Long Beach Boulevard, it's an accident involving not one but two pickup trucks. Both trucks clearing off the right shoulder. You're slow leaving downtown Long Beach, starting at Anaheim Street. 110 northbound before Redondo Beach Boulevard, a two-vehicle collision cleared off the right-hand shoulder. North 110, your stop and go from Torrance Boulevard up to the 5. 91 westbound before Valley View is a stalled SUV clearing from the middle lanes of the roadway.
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6: Tech of Money continues here, 790 KBC. Cryptos rallying today. We see Bitcoin right now hovering at around 73,000 ETH above 2,300. Doge has made a move on the upside now at 8 cents. Coinbase's CEO Armstrong predicting Bitcoin could reach 300,000 or 400,000 by 2030. We're seeing more big predictions on the upside for the cryptos. Looks like the crypto winter is thawed out a bit here. Joining us live now, tracking this very, very closely, is Eleanor Terrett, business journalist and host of the Crypto in America podcast. Speaks fluent crypto, we know. Eleanor, thank you very much for taking the call here this afternoon.
7: Thanks for having me, Frank. Good to be with you.
6: Likewise. Thank you very much. Big day for you and the crypto crowd. Take it from the top and tell us what happened here today.
7: Yep. So you mentioned it. Bitcoin is rallying above 73,000 at this hour, its highest level since June, and it's up roughly 15% this week alone. The catalyst for this was more of a technical move as opposed to a narrative one, Frank. So it happened when the Treasury announced it would at least double buybacks of long-term government debt after a sharp sell-off in bond yields to multi-year highs. That helped push yields lower, ease financial conditions, and boosting those risk assets, including Bitcoin. And there was a big short squeeze that accelerated the move after that as well. Helped as well by President Trump, who lifted sentiment at yesterday's White House meeting with crypto and Wall Street leaders. He called for the passage of the Clarity Act. That's the legislation that talked about a few times on your show, Frank, the big marquee bill that is trying to pass the Senate right now. President Trump was very in favor of getting that passed yesterday. Boosted sentiment. He also discussed buying sizable amounts of Bitcoin and revealed the CFTC is working to bring the world's largest decentralized derivatives exchange, Hyperliquid, onshore. The Hyperliquid crypto token, Frank, associated with that exchange, jumped 18% on that news. And just looking at some of these other cryptocurrencies right now, you mentioned a few of them. Ethereum is at a three-month high as well, trading right now above 2,300 and up roughly 22% on the week. XRP as well, up 15% in the last 24 hours. Solana up 2.5% and Doge up 7%. So it's a healthy market right now, Frank. The crypto winter may indeed be thawing out a little bit.
6: See you tonight. Read about it tomorrow. But hear it now on MoTeq on Money, live on the air with Eleanor Terrett, host of the Crypto in America podcast. We did hear President Trump urging Congress to pass what he called a fair version of the Clarity Act and set additional U.S.

0: as Bitcoin accumulation has been discussed. We heard from the CEO of Coinbase, Brian Armstrong, with his prediction that Bitcoin could go to 400,000 by 2030. And also Kathy Wood, was she at that meeting at the White House here? She had predicted earlier this year, actually, that Bitcoin could reach 1.5 million by 2030. And so that that prediction has been revisited now that Bitcoin has moved higher again.
1: Yeah. I mean, let's not forget, Frank, Bitcoin remains more than 40% below its all-time high.
0: Yeah.
1: Obviously, it's now reclaimed its 200-day moving average. You know, for people who don't speak fluent markets, that's essentially a positive sign that traders say could signal that the market is shifting more towards an upwards trend. So, you know, there's definitely a sentiment shift. People are more optimistic about the market outlook at this point, but the 1.5 million prediction for Bitcoin, you know, crypto loves to be bullish when the market moves slightly towards the upside. You know, everybody would prefer to be bullish than bearish. I was at Salt's Wyoming Blockchain Symposium this week out in Jackson Hole. There was plenty of optimism that the worst of this bear market might be over. But obviously, Bitcoin will need to hold above that 200-day moving average to really confirm that it's more of a relief rally than, you know, sort of these technical moves that we've been seeing on the Treasury news. We also saw that Strategy, Michael Saylor's outfit, disclosed this week that it raised roughly $300 million through sales of its master shares, but it didn't buy any additional Bitcoin, Frank. And I found that interesting because there were, you know, weeks and weeks this past year where every Monday, MicroStrategy would announce a buy of Bitcoin. Instead, the company added $150 million to its dollar reserve and spent $132 million buying back its Stretch preferred shares. So it's kind of a question right now of whether the company is becoming more selective about when it adds to its Bitcoin stash and maybe increasingly focusing on its broader capital structure. So interesting moves from Saylor there. Tom Lee's BitMine also continued accumulating ETH. It's almost at its 5% goal of buying 5% of the entire Ethereum market, the entire Ethereum supply. He's pretty much in striking distance of that target at the moment, Frank.
0: Very interesting. And getting back to the Clarity Act, it looked like it might have been dead this year, but it looks like now is September 15th the date when there could be a vote on this and what might happen if it goes up or down.
1: Yep, that's right. So the Senate put the Clarity Act on hold for the month of August while it's on recess, but it does plan to come back to a procedural vote. They call it a cloture vote in the Senate when they return on September 15th. The big key there will be whether or not in the next couple of weeks, Democrats and Republicans can come to a bipartisan agreement on several outstanding issues with that bill, particularly the ethics agreement between President Trump and the White House and some of those Democratic and also Republican senators who really want to see some of those ethics guardrails included in the bill. What's interesting, though, is that in the absence of legislation, the SEC and some of these regulators are starting to roll out rulemaking of their own. This week, it was very encouraging news from the SEC. They proposed a new set of rules that would basically give crypto companies a clearer path to raise money and launch tokens here in the United States. That's a big development because for a long time, the industry's biggest complaint has always been that the companies didn't know how to launch here without risking an SEC lawsuit. And there were really no rules of the road. This proposal is sort of an attempt to finally give them a rule book and potentially keep crypto entrepreneurs and businesses in the U.S. That is something that President Trump has said he really wants to do. Onshore the crypto market, onshore entrepreneurs, and make America the crypto capital of the world.
0: Right. So that looks like it's full steam ahead here as far as the U.S. and crypto under the current leadership. Anything else that's being discussed at all the conferences you go to? What's the mood been at the recent conferences? You mentioned the one in Wyoming just now. Tell us any other insights or interesting things that have come out of these big gatherings.
1: Yeah. So a lot of optimism, like I mentioned, just on the market side of things. You know, we did all watch President Trump's address to the nation yesterday with those tech leaders, with those cryptocurrency CEOs. You saw Jeff Sprecher there from the New York Stock Exchange. You saw Adena Friedman from the NASDAQ. And that's a key part of the narrative as well, Frank, because the institutions really are here. When I'm at these conferences, you know, it's not just crypto companies anymore. It's the Franklin Templetons of the world. It's the JP Morgans. It's the BlackRocks, quite frankly. And there is big institutional interest in cryptocurrency, in digital assets. It's been much more of a build time in this market right now. Usually when

0: prices pull back. Projects are kind of engaged in, you know, doing the biggest building and, you know, kind of preparing for the next bull market run, as it were. And institutions are here for it. You know, they really are interested in this technology to make their operations smoother, faster, cheaper, and they're hanging on despite these wild market swings at the moment that we're seeing.
1: All right, is Bitcoin going up to 400,000 or 1.5 million?
0: I couldn't possibly say, Frank, but we'll have to check back on that next time I'm on the show.
1: Yep. All right. Well, if you don't ask, the answer is always no. So we do put the questions out there. Eleanor, thank you very much for fielding all of the questions here as always. And appreciate that important update here as Bitcoin hovers above 73,000 here at the moment. Haven't seen this since June. So we'll continue to follow it along with you, Eleanor. Thank you very much for joining us live here this afternoon.
0: Of course, Frank. Thanks for having me. See you soon.
1: Righto. Thank you very, very much. Stay tuned now for the News Blitz here in 790 KBC, followed by The Way Home radio show and podcast presented by the Union Rescue Mission. I'll be back on with Mark Hood, CEO of URM at 6. Stay tuned.
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4: Here is the news.
5: KABC. California health officials are warning residents that West Nile virus activity has reached a five-year high statewide, weeks after Los Angeles County reported its first human case of the year. Last month, an Antelope Valley resident was the county's first confirmed case of the virus. Signs of West Nile virus activity have been detected in 32 California counties. The man accused of stabbing five people at a Northern California casino resort has been identified as 22-year-old Joseph Noggle. Daniel Martindale with more.
6: He's being held in Placer County Jail on attempted murder charges, with more charges expected to be filed. The stabbing happened Wednesday evening at Dos Coyotes Border Cafe inside the casino. Thunder Valley officials say the stabbing involved employees and happened inside the kitchen area of the restaurant. Investigators believe Noggle knew all of the people who were stabbed. One victim was hospitalized with non-life-threatening injuries. Four other victims were treated at the scene.
5: Children in the Golden State will breathe a little easier at school this year. 10,000 California schools will soon get emergency asthma inhalers. California is partnering with Amneal Pharmaceuticals to provide public and charter schools with albuterol inhalers and spacers at no cost for the next 3 years. About 1 million kids in California have asthma. And ICE says San Diego Padres minor league catching coordinator Oswaldo Perella is facing possible deportation for overstaying his visa by more than 8 years, John Fink reports.
7: Perella, who has been with the organization for 2 years, is now in ICE custody after being detained at the El Paso airport. He's from Venezuela and played professionally in the Texas Rangers farm system in the Dominican Republic from 2009 to 2011. Perella entered the United States legally in 2014, but immigration officials said he was only given permission to stay in the U.S. until 2018 and overstayed his visa. The Padres released a statement saying they are aware of the situation and are gathering information.
5: Those are the headlines. I'm Sharon Reardon.
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9: Checking the Inland Empire in San Bernardino, 210 westbound just before State Street. It's an accident involving a car and a motorcycle. This collision was quickly cleared from lanes. 210 west, you have reduced speeds from Highway 259 to Ayala Drive. Eastbound side of the 210 through the IE, you're slow from Mountain Avenue and Upland to Citrus Avenue. In Riverside, Central Avenue on-ramp to the 215 southbound is closed. This because of an earlier vehicle fire.
10: 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How did they go from top of the rock to rock bottom?
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